0: 1998 as another opportunity for an international travel boom. And the Los Angeles District Attorney may be walking back a pledge for a family picnic in MacArthur Park.
1: Local law enforcement and federal agents have been at MacArthur Park conducting drug sweeps and removing criminals that make the park unsafe.
2: Labor Day, I'm going to be here with my family.
1: L.A. County D.A. Nathan Hockman says the picnic is for office personnel, their families, and some invited guests, including his grandson.
2: A year and a half old. He's going to enjoy this park as well he should.
1: When it comes to the grandkid joining the picnic at the park, his office now says no comment. I'm Jason Campadonia.
0: Those are the headlines. I'm Sharon Reardon.
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6: Crash in Buena Park has wrapped up on that 91 freeway westbound at Knott. All lanes open. Delays picking up away from Magnolia Avenue. Also, it's a big problem traveling through Montebello. Stall out of lane 60 eastbound past Garfield, but you're on the brakes getting away from the 5. Another situation. This one is Ortega Highway. It's off limits between Antonio Parkway, La Pata Road, and the Candy Store due to a fire. Now, alternates to the north, you can take the 91 to connect with the 15, or to the south, Highway 76 or the 78 to the 15.
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18: 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Stocks moving higher today after a rough start to the month of September. Looks like the Treasury yields took a bit of a breather from the recent run-up. The yield in the 10-year note now at 4.78%. The Dow came in for a closing gain of nearly 300 today, the S&P 500 of 35, and the NASDAQ gained 118 points. Looks like the Dow was boosted by NVIDIA today, as well as Johnson & Johnson. We've seen the market come under pressure lately by these elevated bond yields we've been talking about, as traders are concerned about the impact of rising oil prices once again on inflation. The yield in the 10-year note hitting a high of 4.82% this week, a level not seen since November of 2023. And overseas, bond yields are also rising. In fact, in Japan, the 10-year government bond yield traded around multi-decade highs. The price of oil in focus, given the back-and-forth military action in the Persian Gulf and in the Strait of Hormuz, looks like crude oil futures settled up to 91.01 a barrel today, while Brent crude futures in London closed at 95.63 after ending the day higher. All this after the U.S. launched more military strikes on Iran, raising concerns that the Iran war could escalate once again. Keeping an eye on all of this, Energy Secretary Chris Wright telling CNBC today that more than 17 million barrels of oil did move through the Strait of Hormuz earlier this week. That's the highest level since the Iran war broke out in February. Treasury Secretary Bessent, meanwhile, says that he will asphyxiate the Iranian government until it agrees to a peace deal with President Trump, saying he's working to seize offshore bank accounts and properties owned by Iran's notorious Islamic Revolutionary Guard Corps. Hollywood buzzing today after President Trump urged Congress to immediately approve federal tax incentives for movie and television production. The president this week said he met with actor John Voight and that the pair discussed the movement of film industry jobs out of the U.S. to other countries. We'll talk more about that coming up later this hour. I'll discuss the latest with Kathleen Thompson, the Vice President of Tax Credits at Cast & Crew, the provider of production software, payroll, and services here in Hollywood. Meanwhile, the proposed $110 billion merger between Paramount Skydance and Warner Brothers Discovery, still stalled by an antitrust lawsuit from 12 state attorneys led by California's Democratic Attorney General Rob Bonta, challenging Bonta for the attorney general job here in California is Republican Michael Gates, former Huntington Beach city attorney, former U.S. Justice Department deputy assistant attorney general, and also a trial attorney. Michael Gates will be joining us live later this hour. But first, on your money, the markets, the economy, and the whole works now. Joining us live, top-ranked money manager Ken Winans, president and chief investment officer at Winans Investments at winansinvestments.com. Ken, also a market historian, author of numerous books, including his latest, Investment Atlas 3, also a Forbes magazine contributor. He also has his crypto credentials. We'll keep an eye on the cryptos today as well. And he's also host of the Winning with Winans podcast and on the air in Las Vegas. Ken, thank you very much for taking the call here this afternoon.
19: My pleasure, Frank. And you know what? I always love listening to your monologue before you have me come on, because you do such a wonderful job of just encapsulating everything. But you know, Frank, the one thing I've been hearing so much from people on, and by the way, to a lot of your listeners who are kind enough to send me, messages, I appreciate it. You know, this is a great show. It's always open and on everything. But I love it when people keep trying to say it's different this time. History doesn't matter anymore. That is simply not true. And I had Sony try to say, well, now that because there's crypto, it's changed everything around the world. And I had to point out to them, hey, guess what? We had private currencies back in the early 1800s. Private currencies are not new to the game. But, Frank, a couple of things I want to talk about. Number one, the issue of interest rates. Yes, we had rates too low for too long. There was no political will or Federal Reserve will to raise them after the 2008-2009 Great Recession. We're still dealing with the hiccups and sometimes downright convulsions, but we're not done with it yet. But you just pointed out, we're talking about rates are back to where they were in 2022. You know, that's hardly catastrophic. Rates are pretty much, and talk about long-term Treasury rates, are largely in the range they've been in for a long time. And I think that the benefit is that for a lot of people who have felt like they've been forced to have to be in investments that are past their risk level, they now can get a CD or leave money in a money market account, and they're at least making a rate of interest that's keeping up with inflation. So there's always another way to look at these things. And then last but not least, as far as rates go, it's clearly not affecting the bank stocks and the other financial stocks. In the past, when we've had rates go too high, it does affect spreads for banks. We're not having that right now. Banks usually reported very good earnings, and they're one of the strongest groups so far this year. So we'll just have to learn that this is so-called a new normal or back to the way it used to be.
18: On the air live with top-ranked money manager Ken Winans. So we got the yield on the 10-year note, 4.78%, and that's the yield that's been causing concern lately. And at what point do those yields start competing with the market? And obviously, we've seen a pullback this week as those yields spiked. What are your thoughts about that? You mentioned that people are getting better interest rates and so forth nowadays. At what point should people be concerned?
19: Well, here's the thing. I mean, there's another positive to this. You're having a lot of treasurers, whether it's at the state level, corporate level, or certainly our own Treasury Department at the federal level, they're thinking twice about, do we take on more debt? Because now the borrowing costs are higher. It's making everybody rethink the idea of just, do we need to issue more municipal bonds? Do we need to issue more corporate debt? So I think in a way it's a self-correcting mechanism that's making people stop over-leveraging situations. That's number one. Number two, I think that we're going to have to go back and also rethink in the case of where there's been a lot of taxation, like at the gas pump. There was talk about trying to raise California's gas tax. I think that is political suicide in an election year with what we've been dealing with gas prices. But there again, if they can't raise that tax, they're going to think twice about borrowing more money. So these are all positives from the higher rates. But Frank, to directly answer your question, if for somebody who can get a house mortgage at under $1 million, yes, the rate's higher than it was a couple years ago. But don't forget, that's a tax-deductible item for a mortgage that's $1 million or under, which means your effective borrowing rate is still historically low. But I would say if you had the 30-year Treasury move up another 100 basis points, you're going to probably hear a lot more concerns about the economy. But Frank, you've reported on it. The stock market is still relatively close to its highs. There's bigger problems around the world than anything we have going on here. I think we're safe for now, to put it that way.
18: All right. What about the 60-40 mix, that historic traditional mix of bonds and stocks? How are you advising people on that nowadays?
19: Well, in the case of what we do, I mean, most of my portfolios are blended portfolios. It's kind of funny. I'd love to have somebody. I know Warren Buffett's a big believer in the 60-40, but I'd like to have someone actually explain to me where this came from. In our case, we manage in 25% increments because I did the math, and that statistically made sense. So whether it's all income, all growth, 75-25, 50-50, or 25-75, the blended portfolios, if you're in corporates, you probably have found that you've had a good year. You've mitigated a lot of the volatility. Chances are your corporate bonds are shorter term, so they haven't been as affected by long-term interest rate swings. What I will say is this. It's also an age thing, Frank. There certainly are in people who are just by their nature don't want high risk, but also as people eye retirement, they begin to have their allocations in their investments migrate toward more of a blended situation because they will need income when they retire. So the vast majority of people who are investors in the United States, they've had a pretty darn good year.
18: All right, let's get to some more of the exciting stuff now. Crypto, you also, do you still have the laser eyes on, by the way? We should establish that first.
19: Oh, yes.
18: But In the meantime, Bitcoin got up close to 81K recently, right? And let's see, right around 77.3 here at the moment. It's pulled back a bit from the recent rally we've seen. What are your thoughts about Bitcoin and the other cryptos here at the moment?
19: Frank, I'm so glad you asked me about crypto, because on my podcast, we interviewed a person who's basically, it's a crypto brokerage, not an exchange, not like Coinbase, but an actual brokerage where people can talk to another human being. And it was interesting because what we had talked about was the stalled U.S. regulation. And the bottom line is this. The U.S. Senate was very smart on forcing the crypto industry and the companies in the industry to have to tighten up the rules about black market activity, whether it's North Korea hacking, Russia's involvement, Iran using crypto to you know, basically pay their bills. And the good news is it sounds like there's a deal being created right now where that it sounds like the crypto industry is taking this very seriously around the world and trying to help appease U.S. regulators. And it sounds like the regulators in the other countries will piggyback whatever U.S. regulation is. The bottom line is, after the election, I think we're going to get a lot of movement on crypto regulation being more mainstream. Banks will be able to use it a lot more. A lot of talk about stable coins in the banking system. That's another reason why Bitcoin and Ether and you know, all of them have been moving certainly in the upper direction. Also, the fact that a lot of people who made money in gold that had taken money out of crypto, they've now kind of rotated around. So there's been this play between gold, crypto, crypto, and gold. I've been hearing this quite a bit. But I think crypto, the trend is now moving in the right direction. And the only thing I would say, if people do remember, I've said this before, there were a lot of people who bought it at its high. They took some big hits. I'm sure their accountants and their investment advisors will tell them, look, you need to harvest losses to offset your capital gains from this year. So you could see some selling going in the tail end of the year. But personally, I think that in the case of the cryptocurrencies, I mean, there's certainly buying coming in, and I expect it to continue.
18: All right, what about good old analog gold here, pulling back from the all-time highs earlier this year, now at 4,432 or thereabouts. What about gold at the moment?
19: You know, it's funny. I just had a talk with my commodity traders today about, you know, what are we going to do with our metal plays? We downplayed a lot, or, you know, we ended up lightening up our gold, silver, and platinum positions earlier this year. It's not just gold, Frank. The entire platform had gotten hit pretty good. And a lot of it was because there was this move, as you and I both remember, from about October last year all the way up to December, there was this mad rush to get into gold coins, you know, numismatic rare coins, gold bullion, all this, on the belief that the dollar was going to fall apart. Well, the dollar didn't fall apart. The dollar has actually been relatively stable this year. And gold, as we know, had pulled back. So the problem is you got to clear out that the excess retail involvement and get back to just what is ever the core buyers of gold. I think it's the same thing I just said about crypto. There will be some people that will be selling off their gold, whatever they were in, to take advantage of the tax losses this year because they feel the need to do it. I just think right now it's trying to find a bottom. It's very much stabilized. I don't think it's going to go down a lot more from where it is here, but I just don't expect it's going to rally much. And there again, that money has been moving back into crypto. That money's moving back into gold. And then, Frank, the other big part, too, I just noticed that, you know, again, people wonder about where's this money that's coming up that's propping up the U.S. markets. All you have to do is look around the world. You know, people who have had money in Asian markets, Middle Eastern markets, European markets, they're just saying, you know, I'm going to go back to the mothership. The modern-day Rome, it's the United States still to this day, and that foreign money is still flowing over here. In spite of what you might hear about in rhetoric with central banks, the dollar is still the base currency, and this is still one of the best places in the world to invest.
18: On the Air Live with top-ranked money manager Ken Winans, and of course, Iran and oil still very much in focus. We have oil above 90 in both London as well as in New York at the moment. Where are you placing your bets as far as oil is concerned here at the moment?
19: I'm actually buying oil right now, both oil companies and certainly the oil commodity. The commodity contract is a month-to-month contract, so you have to roll it every 30 days. But the point being this, gold or the oil play, there is now a much more of a supply and demand factor to it. less geopolitical. And why I bring that up, I mean, look at the big news today out of Venezuela. Chevron just posted a very large deal. I expect that within the next, I'd say, 24 months, we're going to have a much more consistent supply of oil coming from our new oil trading partner, Venezuela. That's a big game changer in the United States. And I'd even say this, although I'm not a politician, but I know there's this, you know, the current spat with Canada. It's two cousins having an argument about contracts. That's all going to go by the wayside as we look at more pipelines, especially in the United States. But, Frank, I think, again, a lot of the oil situation is also good old-fashioned demand. People are continuing to drive. I think that at the pump, though, what most people are concerned with, are they going to see pump prices go up? I think that the rise of the pump will be slower because of what I said earlier about gas taxes. I just think everybody who's been used to trying to raise a gas tax, who's an elected official in an election year, they're going to think twice about it because it will come back to haunt them. While we're on it, Frank, I want to talk very quickly about commodities. People should get used to the idea we might see food prices actually going up a good part of the holiday season and going into next year. I'm amazed at how many commodities, whether they're soybeans, corn, wheat, oats, everything, surprisingly, but cattle. Cattle's going down. But the reason I bring it up is that when we look at inflation, I mean, there's a lot of people talking about, you know, inflation due to what's going on with oil. But I would also say, too, we'll see some price movement on food prices certainly throughout this year. But again, it's good old-fashioned demand. There's shortages going on around the world in harvests, especially in Europe. And we are still the breadbasket of a lot of countries, and they're going to be trying to get a lot of food from us.
18: All right. At this point, Ken Wines, let me ask you the big question here. Any other specific places where you're putting money now and or taking it off the table?
19: I say this. Number one, don't forget that September, and this, I've been, you know, a lot of people ask me, why is it like this? I think you're going to get a lot of different answers. But September is historically a very weak month for the market. Since 1970, on average, it's down 1%. And I remember a lot of Septembers that are worse than that. I don't think it's necessarily a bad thing to hold on to some cash and let things settle down, especially with all the crosswinds with the election and the Iran war and the tariff talk and all that. But where I would be looking at putting money, I think there's two areas that are standing out in my mind. I mentioned financials a moment ago. Look at some of the big banks like J.P. Morgan, certainly Bank of New York, two of my perennial holdings. But also, shock of shocks, you mentioned about Johnson & Johnson. Healthcare's come back to life. Johnson & Johnson is a great stock and a good buy position. I think some of these groups that have been out of favor for a while, I don't necessarily think you have to jump into tech now. But do look at other industry groups that are going against the fad, and they're finding reasons to buy them, and take a look at things like that.
18: Terrific, Ken. Well, thank you very much for taking the call and for joining us live at 5 in the 5 o'clock hour now. It's MoTeC on Money, and appreciate you've been such an important part of the show for so many years, and always appreciate every time you're on here. 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And if you're in Vegas, listen on the air as well. Ken, thank you very much for joining us live here this evening.
19: Thanks, Frank. Take care.
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5: KABC Dependable Traffic, now.
6: Agora Hills on the 101 southbound. It slows from Liberty Canyon all the way to the 170-134 split. You've got a pocket of slowing through the Cahuenga Pass. Delays ahead in Hollywood Sunset into downtown Los Angeles. 134 eastbound leaving Burbank. Delays from just about Bob Hope Drive as you continue all the way to Figueroa. That's where a crash is being cleared out of lanes. Or take a highway shut down. This is both directions, eastbound at Gateway. That's La Plata Road, Antonio Parkway, and westbound at Grand. On the Lake Elsinore side, this is due to a fire. The 91 East or Highway 76 or 78 alternates.
15: One of the things I love most about Southern California is discovering communities that are doing things the right way. And Montebello is one of those places. This is a city with incredible momentum. New businesses are opening, restaurants are thriving, development is happening, and Montebello has even been recognized as one of the most business-friendly cities in all of LA County, a reflection of the city's commitment to growth, investment, and opportunity. So when you're looking for a great place to live, start a business, or simply visit and explore, Montebello is a city worth getting to know.
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18: Tackle Money continues here at 790 KBC. 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Not goodbye. 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Winning day on Wall Street today after a rough start to the month of September. After winning month of August, the Dow coming in for a closing gain today of 295. The S&P 500 of 35 points, and the NASDAQ gained 118. The volatility index pulling back 7%. The yield on the 10-year note now 4.78%. Gold hovering at around 4,431 and change. Bitcoin pulling back from recent highs. Right now it's 77,320. ETH at 2,392 and Doge at the moment at 8 cents. 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
1: A jury has ruled that the man who gunned down L.A. County Sheriff's Deputy Ryan Klinkenbrumer at a stoplight in Palmdale 3 years ago was legally sane at the time. He faces a possible life prison term when he's sentenced next month. And another Democratic congressional member is reacting with anger to a whistleblower report that the Trump administration is moving forward with plans to use the U.S. Postal Service to limit mail voting.
2: We don't pay you to process the Republican agenda or to do Donald Trump's bidding.
1: Southern California Congresswoman Norma Torres tells NBC News postal workers have one job.
2: We pay you to deliver the mail. That is it.
1: She's among Democrats, voting rights organizations, and other groups reacting to the president's executive order regarding new rules for voting by mail. However, key parts of the president's directive remain blocked by a federal court order the Trump administration's appealing. Those are the headlines. I'm Sharon Reardon.
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6: Top in El Segundo, 105 eastbound, backing up from Sepulveda Boulevard all the way to the 105 and the drive on the westbound side of the 105. Slowing from the 605 freeway as you continue ahead towards Crenshaw. It's also tough on the 110. This is South LA, northbound, slowing from the 105 all the way to the 5 in Elysian Park. Southbound delays from the 5 better past Manchester Avenue. Ortega Highway remains closed both directions between Antonio Parkway and Grand.
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18: Tech and Money continues here, 790 KBC. Turning to the business of show business now, The proposed $110 billion merger between Paramount, Skydance, and Warner Brothers Discovery is still stalled by an antitrust lawsuit. The U.S. Justice Department signed off on Paramount Skydance's proposed acquisition of Warner Brothers Discovery a couple months ago already, which was supposed to have cleared the way for that deal to go through, clearing the merger of federal antitrust concerns. But now this antitrust lawsuit from a coalition of 12 state attorneys general, led by California's Rob Bond.

0: I'm Chris Jakimic. I served in the United States Air Force, and I deployed 3 times. Being a veteran, it's interwoven into your DNA, is really the absence of the connection and the purpose that can really drive a lot of veterans to some negative thoughts. 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
2: Federal District Court, also the Ninth Circuit Court of Appeals. I know antitrust law. This is not an antitrust concern or violation. It is purely political. It's a trumped up case by Bonta for political gain. I think he wants to look like he's helping the little guy and he's going after big business. But what he's not telling people is that stopping this merger or continuing with lawsuit and driving Paramount out of the state of California is going to cost tens of thousands of jobs. Not only the thousands associated with the studio itself, all of the employees, all of the grips, all the production workers, but also all of the surrounding businesses. There are businesses around these studios in Burbank and LA that they literally depend on those studios being there, whether they're restaurants, small businesses, whatever, they depend. They have built their business basically around these large production studios. So to have these studios threaten to leave or to leave out of California and go to Texas or Tennessee or some other favorable city where they're not going to get sued, it's going to cost tens of thousands of jobs in California. So this is a disaster from top to bottom. It's a politically driven disaster. I know antitrust law, and I know that I would not have pulled this trigger and filed this lawsuit. In fact, I have already made a promise to the community who is concerned about the job losses here in California because of this lawsuit. I've already promised the community that when I'm attorney general, I'm going to dismiss this lawsuit on day one. So when I'm the attorney general, this lawsuit is going to go away. We are going to be protecting business, and we're going to be protecting employers so that we can protect jobs of employees. We want California to be a place where we can thrive, that people can have great jobs and buy homes and, you know, feed their kids and, you know, pay for tuition for their kids for schools. We want people to be here and prosper in a safe and thriving environment, not in a state where great jobs are being driven out of the state because of politicians in Sacramento. So that's going to change. We're going to get back to protecting everyday Californians when I'm attorney general.
3: On the air live with Republican Attorney General candidate Michael Gates, candidate for Attorney General here in California. It looks like among the states involved with this lawsuit that California is leading at the moment, New Jersey, looks like, I don't know if you've seen the report, Democratic leaders there are calling on their Attorney General to withdraw that state from its involvement in this lawsuit, trying to stop the merger between Paramount, Skydance, and Warner Brothers Discovery. So a lot of interesting things happening, and for some reason the settlement meeting with Paramount was canceled last week by Bonta, I believe. What happened last week, and is there still a chance for some kind of a settlement before this goes to court?
2: Well, I you know, in a way, I kind of hope there isn't a settlement. I hope frankly that Paramount and Warner Brothers beat Bonta at his own game by beating him in court, and not allow a political hit job against them to prevail or to get any traction. But basically, he called off settlement talks. I think he knows that he's in a lot of hot water, and what he's trying to do is figure out what narrative and what's the next move politically, because, again, he's up for re-election, and this is campaign season. I don't think he wants to look like he's sitting down at the table with Paramount and Warner Brothers, the two entities that he's been demonizing for the past number of months. So I think everything's based on a political calculation. I don't think it's based on a litigation calculation or a merit to the deal type of calculation. I think it's all purely political. So when he says, for instance, oh, I pulled out of settlement talks because Paramount is leaking negotiation information or they're not negotiating in good faith, that is all just smoke and mirrors. That's a perpetuation of this scam. Paramount hasn't leaked anything. It doesn't help Paramount or Warner Brothers if the state were to come to the table in good faith and negotiate something. It's not in their interest to be leaking information. They want this thing to go away because every day that goes by where the merger does not consummate, it's costing them millions of dollars. So Paramount and Warner Brothers have every interest

0: in avoiding this litigation, this lawsuit, Attorney General Obata. And if they can get it done, if they can get rid of it by settling it, I'm sure that they would. Like I said, I hope that, frankly, that they fight Bonta and beat him at his own game in court, and not settle. But you know, that's going to be up to them. But just like you said, the New Jersey Democrats are saying this is a bad case. Get out of it. You know, Newsom has already come out and already publicly said to Bonta, "We hope to get rid of the, we shouldn't be in this litigation. We need to get this resolved. We need to keep Paramount." Newsom said that, and Karen Bass has said something similar. So we have Democrats in California turning on Rob Bonta, a Democrat, because Bonta is just a reckless politician. He's not really a responsible top cop. He's not a responsible top lawyer for the state of California. He's abusing his power and his authority by engaging in these political battles during an election season. I can tell you this, if this had come up next year, 6 months after the election, he never would have brought the lawsuit. He's only bringing it right now because he thinks, misguidedly, that this is creating good headlines for him or that it's good for his base. Well, it's not. Even his base works for Paramount. Even his base works for Warner Brothers. So he has stepped in it because he really doesn't know what he's doing. I think as a political figure, he's a bit of a novice. He got appointed, by the way, our attorney general in 2021 by Newsom. He did not run a statewide race and earn that spot by virtue of the vote of the people. He literally got appointed. It was a favor by Newsom to put him there as an appointee as our attorney general in 2021. So he's not polished as a politician, and he's a terrible lawyer. He spent 10 years in the legislature before he was appointed as RIG. He has never tried a case like this in court. He doesn't know antitrust law. But I tell you one thing, he does know how to drive big business out of California. He does know how to drive employment out of California. And he does know how to hurt everyday Californians. I say this all the time. By Rob Bonta's actions, if you judge his actions, you can tell he does not like Californians. In fact, I say this on social media all the time. Rob Bonta hates us everyday Californians. And so that's why when I go, I'm driven to get to be the next attorney general because I want to fight for everyday Californians. I care about the fact that we've got working class people grinding it out every day just to put food on their table. I care about the people sitting around the dinner table with their kids just trying to make it get by every day, grinding it out every day. And Bonta doesn't give a thought to people like that. He doesn't give a thought to families like that. All he cares about is partisan politics. And like I said, the cost is high. The consequences are grave, driving big business like this. And the oil companies and all of these other big employers, these are employers. When people think of these big organizations, they're not just big business. They are employers. They employ thousands and thousands, if not tens of thousands, of people throughout the state of California. And these are good paying jobs. So shame on him for engaging in this these political shenanigans. Shame on him for taking away, frankly, the livelihoods of hardworking Californians and driving employers out of the state of California.
1: Mr. Gates, thank you very much for taking the call on this important issue and important case, and wish we had more time here, but hopefully we'll be able to speak with you again. That is Republican candidate for California Attorney General Michael Gates, live with us here on MoTeC on Money, former Huntington Beach City Attorney. He also served as Deputy Assistant Attorney General in the Civil Rights Division of the U.S. Department of Justice and longtime trial attorney as well. Mr. Gates, thank you very much for taking the call.
0: Thank you.
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3: Top of El Segundo, 105 eastbound, backing up from Sepulveda Boulevard all the way to the 105, and the drive on the westbound side of the 105. Slowing from the 605 freeway as you continue ahead towards Crenshaw. It's also tough on the 110. This is South LA, northbound, slowing from the 105 all the way to the 5 in Elysian Park. Southbound delays from the 5, better past Manchester Avenue. Ortega Highway remains closed both directions between Antonio Parkway and Grand.
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0: Otango Money continues here, 790 KABC. Staying focused on the business of show business here. A lot riding on that possible merger of Paramount Skydance and Warner Brothers Discovery, as we just heard. President Trump, meanwhile, this week, pushing for Congress to pass a federal film tax break to help keep movie and TV production in the United States. Not only here in Hollywood, federal tax initiative would give studios and producers a credit on a percentage of production costs if the project is filmed domestically, encouraging studios to bring production and valuable jobs back to the United States. Here in the state of California, the California Film Commission has the Film and Television Tax Credit Program 4.0, they're calling it, and that gives tax credits based on qualified expenditures. Looks like the whole industry is still recovering from the strikes that we had here in Hollywood a couple of years ago. Let's bring in the expert on all this, Kathleen Thompson, Vice President of Tax Credits at Cast and Crew, based here in Hollywood, the premier provider of production software, payroll, and services focused on Hollywood. Kathleen Thompson, thank you very much for taking the call here this evening.
1: Thank you for having me, Frank.
0: Take it from the top and give us your reaction here on what's happening in California as well as now in Washington to try to keep Hollywood in Hollywood.
1: Well, with respect to Washington, you know, the buzz is exciting, but we haven't seen any text yet. So we don't really know what's going to be contained or proposed in that in those bills and that legislation. So that I'd like to hold off on. But with respect to California, I would definitely like to say that there are two bills that are on their way to the governor's desk, which will help California tremendously.
0: Tell us about that. You just reminded me, lawmakers in Sacramento wrapped up their session, what was it, Monday night, and sent a couple of film production bills to the governor. Have you had a chance to check those out, and what would they do?
1: Yeah, I have. So one addresses problems that the legislature created in June when it capped corporate tax credits at $5 million a year, which would have undercut the state's own film and television production incentive. So the fix that was, you know, passed legislation Monday let studios convert those credits into cash in 2 years instead of five, and it also protects independent producers who finance their films by selling tax credits to other companies. So it's on its way to the governor's desk now. It's not signed, but it's coming.
0: Very interesting.
1: And then the other bill, And then the other bill is a brand new post-production tax credit, which is very exciting. It's, you know, editing, visual effects, and sound work that happens after a film wraps.
0: Now, these are blockbuster bills that are going to move the needle here and bring production back to Hollywood.
1: I honestly, Frank, I think that it will help. And we in California need all the help we can get. And back to the federal incentive, if in fact that does you know, come to something substantive, it will make a big difference for, you know, the U.S. overall.
0: Where's the biggest competition coming from these days? All of a sudden, Budapest has that huge studio there in Europe, right? And the U.K., Australia, and the list continues to grow.
1: The list does continue to grow. I mean, my sights are always on the U.K. I mean, I just think that they have a lot of production, and there's a lot of good reason. They have a program that is really well-written.
0: And we see the Ireland in film organization here, pre-Oscar
1: yep.
0: every year, right? So they're,
1: yes,
0: they've been
1: sure
0: very
1: do.
0: Active, right?
1: They
0: so,
1: have.
0: And other states, yeah. Georgia especially, right? And in Vancouver, take us around the world, and who's our main competition now?
1: Sure. So Canada, you know, Canada began the whole runaway production in the early 2000s. You know, that's essentially why we started our first incentive here. Canada started by offering, you know, productions incentives to leave the U.S. And it all began from there. And now, you know, 20 years later, there are, you know, 43 programs in the United States and about 144 worldwide. So in the last 20 years, production incentives have taken over the industry entirely. You know, as I've heard and I watched, you know, it used to be that, you know, one or two budgets, you know, California, New York, maybe Canada would be considered. And now, you know, there's six, seven, eight budgets being considered by producers because of the attractive incentives that are everywhere now. So like you mentioned, there's Ireland, there's UK, there's Canada, there's Czech Republic, they are literally everywhere. And here in the US, we are still looking in New Mexico. I think Georgia's been a little slow lately, but for the most part, we're still producing here. But, you know, I'm receiving calls often where producers are considering leaving. And so this is why it's very timely for us to be, you know, potentially having a federal incentive that would be hopefully stackable against the state credits that we're offering. That's the way Canada operates. So they have, a federal credit, and then each provincial credit is added to that federal credit so that the state doesn't have to bear the entire burden of the tax credit. And it, you know, it tremendously helps producers.
0: In those in the interactions you mentioned, when a production picks where to film, how much of it is really about incentives these days?
1: You know, I don't think any productions are made anymore without considering incentives. And why would they be? Because if you're taking a $10 million production to a state that doesn't have an incentive versus taking one to a state that has 30%, you're going to get, you know, $30 million back. So why wouldn't you do that? Why wouldn't you do that?
0: Tell us about the economic impact of all this. And since the strikes, have we gotten back to normal here yet following the strikes a couple of years ago?
1: I think that's a great question. I think that things have continued to very slowly ramp up. The strikes were tough. The fires were tough. There were so many things that we, you know, have been facing as an industry and within California that have been tough. But I absolutely see people working now. I absolutely see production accountants with work. I absolutely see things improving without a doubt. And I do think that both of these pieces, these three pieces of, you know, potential legislative bills passing, one being written, the federal, we would like to see what that is before I comment on that. But the other two, I mean, they'll make a huge, huge difference.
0: Sounds like you wouldn't mind helping to write that federal legislation, so maybe we can help arrange that. Anything else on your radar screen that you're watching between now and next year?
1: Anything else on my radar screen? Well, I'm keeping my eyes peeled to the end of September because I think that's when the governor has to sign these two bills that need to be passed, the post-production credit and then the improvement the other credit that I was speaking about, the AB 186. So
0: right.
1: I'm
0: and
1: keeping
0: a lot riding
1: on
0: this potential
1: right now,
0: merger of Warner and Paramount, of course. We're going to have to see how that all plays out as well. And so we'll have a lot to talk about, it sounds like. Kathleen Thompson, Vice President of Tax Credits at Cannston Crew here in Hollywood. Kathleen Thompson, thank you very much for taking the call here this evening.
1: Thank you, Frank. Take care.
0: Thank you very much. MoTeC on Money. 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
4: KABC. California schools are set to lose nearly $200 million that was supposed to help pay for air conditioning and plumbing upgrades. Dina Kodiak has more.
7: The state stopped accepting applications for the funds in 2024, blaming budget problems and debates over whether utility customers should help pay for school repairs. More than 4,500 schools were checked for needed repairs, but only 172 got money to make major fixes or improvements. Lawmakers tried to restart the program, but dropped the idea after Governor Newsom didn't support it. Now, utility companies will take back $191 million that wasn't used.
4: The NBA is punishing the Los Angeles Clippers following a year-long investigation into salary cap circumvention. Sharon Reardon reports.
24: The league is stripping the Clippers of 5 first-round draft picks and fining team owner Steve Ballmer $30 million. Ballmer, team executive Lawrence Frank, and president Gillian Zucker are also being suspended. Leonard's being ordered to pay $700,000 in restitution for improper benefits the Clippers provided to his uncle and former business representative Dennis Robertson. I'm Sharon Reardon.
4: Federal scientists say the Bay Area now has a higher chance of a major earthquake. The U.S. Geological Survey redid the numbers at the request of the San Francisco Chronicle. The risk has gone up slightly. There's a 74% chance of a magnitude 6.7 or stronger in the next 30 years. And a spokesperson from the San Francisco Fire Department says it took firefighters 2 hours to free a dumpster diver who ended up inside a garbage truck in the Tenderloin neighborhood this morning. It's believed the man was searching for items of value in the dumpster when the container was offloaded onto the back of the Recology truck and the driver activated the compressor. The driver says he turned the power off and called for help as soon as he heard the man yelling from inside the truck. The man, who was conscious and breathing, is being treated at a nearby hospital. Those are the headlines. I'm Matt Pacini.
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5: Top in El Segundo, no. 105 eastbound, backing up from Sepulveda Boulevard all the way to the 105, and the drive on the westbound side of the 105. Slowing from the 605 freeway as you continue ahead towards Crenshaw. It's also tough on the 110. This is South LA, northbound, slowing from the 105 all the way to the 5 in Elysian Park. Southbound delays from the 5 better past Manchester Avenue. Ortega Highway remains closed both directions between Antonio Parkway and Grant.
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29: 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If this is the first time you're joining the program, welcome. My name is Nas Baroudi. I've been practicing law in Southern California for the last 15 years, focusing my practice on making sure that my clients have the proper legal documents for the day that they pass away or become incapacitated. Now, if you don't have a plan, the state of California has one for you, and trust me, you are not going to like it. For the next hour, I'm going to share with you some general information that will help you decide how to better protect your family. As always, this information is general in nature. You should consult an attorney about your particular situation. To get more information about my practice, you can visit my website, baroudilaw.com. That's baroutilaw.com. And if you'd like to order a copy of my best-selling book, Love, Death, and Money, you can get it on amazon.com. This is a legal guide for you on how you can protect yourself during different stages of life. Again, the book is called Love, Death, and Money, and you can get it on Amazon. Now, 70% of Americans do not have an end-of-life plan, which means that they are relying on the state that they live in to take over their estate when something bad happens. Now, this plan that the state of California has for listeners right now, if you don't have a plan, you're not going to like what it entails. And I want to go over that very briefly so you can have an understanding of what it's going to look like. And if it makes more sense for you to become more proactive in creating a plan for your family where they do not have to go through the state, through the courts to be able to access the assets that you leave behind. Now, there is a misconception that when we talk about end of life planning or writing a trust, a revocable trust, having a will, there's this misconception that you have to be rich to create this, that this is only for the rich and famous. But the threshold for this court proceeding that I'm going to talk about is not that high. This is not in the millions. So it used to be $184,000 if your assets added up to $184,000 or more, then your estate would have to go through this court process. Now that number is $208,850, okay? So it's under $210,000. If your estate is under that, $209,000, let's just say, your estate is going to have to go through a court proceeding if you do not create an end-of-life plan. Now, why is this plan so bad? Why would you not want your family to go through it? Number one, it is highly expensive. So when your family has to go through this court proceeding, which is called probate court, that's the court that administers your estate when you don't have a written plan, they will have to hire a probate attorney. Probate attorneys are able to charge in two ways, statutory fees and extraordinary fees. So extraordinary fees, let's get that out of the way. It's pretty straightforward. A lawyer can charge additional hourly fees for any litigation issues in the case, tax work, selling real estate. This can often double or triple expected costs. So that's extraordinary fees. On top of that, they are able to charge statutory fees. That means based on the value of the estate, an attorney can take a percentage. You cannot negotiate this. You cannot try to bring it down. No attorney will try to negotiate these fees with you. What's in place is what's in place. Now, maybe hourly fees, they're willing to work with you, but statutory fees, they're not. So for the first $100,000, they're able to take 4%, which is $4,000. Just right there, let's just pause, $4,000. Some of you listening right now, your legal bill to create an end-of-life plan may be significantly less than $4,000. Significantly less. But just the first $100,000 value of your estate, they can take 4%. That's $4,000. The next $100,000, they take 3%. That's $3,000. So we got $7,000 here. Then the next $800,000, they take 2%. That's $16,000. The next $9 million, they take 1%. That's $90,000. So with statutory fees and extraordinary fees, I have seen some estates have to pay out six figures to the attorney to help them through this process. And in my opinion, it makes more sense to work with an attorney now to create an end-of-life plan where your family doesn't have to even go through probate court. But in addition to the expenses, this process is highly time-consuming. So it can take anywhere from 6 months to 2 years to go through this process. I've never seen a probate case start to finish end in 6 months. So I'm just being really generous by giving that 6 month mark. You're looking at 2 years, easy. 2 years to go through this process. Some of you may think, okay, well, I have the time. It's not a big deal, but you don't. Because while you are waiting to go through this process, the loved one that passed away, their assets become frozen. That means you cannot access bank accounts. You cannot sell real estate. You cannot liquidate retirement accounts. If life insurance policies didn't have a beneficiary, that means you still have to wait till you get court approval to be able to access these assets. Now, that is a difficult place to be because, one, you want to get access to what legally is yours. But two, that means if there are bills to pay, car notes, student loans, credit card bills, mortgages, you're going to have to maintain those bills and you may have to pay out of pocket so that the house doesn't go into foreclosure, the cars don't get repossessed, credit cards don't go into collections. There's so many factors and moving parts that you have to be aware of. This process, this plan that the state of California has for you is not ideal. So we're talking about expenses. We're talking about this process being time consuming. We're talking about not having access to the assets until this is over. And on top of that, everything becomes public record. So my take on this is based on the last 15 years, I've seen a lot of probate cases. I've had, you know, many people call me and discuss the issues that arise when going through probate. And I can tell you that when this becomes public, there are going to be people that are going to contact you or try to file a petition with the court that they're entitled to a percentage of the estate. People will get really creative about, oh, well, this person owed me this. And all of a sudden a document appears and it's not notarized, it's not dated. And they just will tie the case up in probate court, which delays you getting what is rightfully yours. So this is not an easy process. This plan that the state has is not ideal. The alternative is for you to create a plan while you are alive, while you have capacity, where you can decide how your assets are distributed without court approval, without court supervision, without attorneys needing to be involved. But timing is everything. Not having a plan is like driving your car without your seatbelt on. If you get into a car accident, it's too late to go back and put your seatbelt on. Now, despite me describing the downfalls of going through probate, there are still listeners and people that I come across that say, well, I'll just let my family deal with it. But let me ask you this. If the biggest asset you have is your home and your family needs to keep the home to maintain their lifestyle and there's no cash in your estate, where are they going to come up with the fees to pay an attorney? Because an attorney is going to want to know, all right, the biggest asset is a home. You don't want to sell it, so we can't collect our fees when we open escrow. After escrow, you know, everything is closed. So where are you planning? How are you planning on paying us? That means your family is going to have to come up with the cash, either getting a loan or borrowing it from friends and family. You're putting your family in a very difficult situation when you could have just gone to an attorney, paid a couple thousand dollars, and there would be no need to go through the probate process. If you're just tuning in, you're listening to Love, Death, and Money on Talk Radio 790 KABC. 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
1: Tough afternoon with brush fires. We've got another one in Eagle Rock on the 2. This is making your way along the northbound side at York Boulevard. Two right lanes are off limits and the Colorado off-ramp off limits as well. Big delays backing up away from the 5. Also, it's a problem in South Orange County. Ortega Highway is closed in both directions between Antonio Parkway and Grand Avenue due to another brush fire. So a lot of people heading to the north taking the 91 and south taking Highway 76 or the 78 as alternates.
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1: 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I'm your host, attorney Naz Baruti on Talk Radio 790 KABC. 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We've been talking about the importance of end-of-life planning because if you don't have a plan, the state of California has one for you, and trust me, you are not going to like it. 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
10: 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Now, before we begin, it's important to note that these opinions are for general information only and are not intended to provide specific advice for any individual. 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Now, in the insurance industry, we recognize the month of September as Life Insurance Awareness Month. So, all month long, I want to talk to all of you listening about the importance of insuring your life. Now, think about it. We insure almost everything from our electronics to our vehicles to our jewelry, our homes, our pets. So why not insure the most precious thing of all, which is your life? Having a plan in place, which includes not only life insurance, but also retirement planning like annuities or long-term care, should really be viewed as an essential component of your financial wellness.
1: Can you break down for our listeners the different types of life insurance? Because I think that's a big question when we talk about this topic.
10: Totally. Now, there are so many types of life insurance. Many people, you know, obviously don't know where to start. That's understandable. And that's why it's so important to work with a financial professional to determine which option is the right fit for you. So when you meet with us at New Capital Insurance, we know that one size does not fit all. So we sit down with our clients to better understand their goals, and we'll recommend one of several types of life insurance or a combination. So the top three I want to go through. First, we have term life insurance, which, as the name suggests, it covers you for a set term. That can be 10 years, 15, 20, or even 30 years in length. Term life insurance, it does not build cash value, but there is a death benefit, and it's generally more affordable than permanent life insurance. So very often we combine the permanent life insurance policies with term policies for an even greater death benefit, so that whoever is being insured can leave that behind to their family. Now, a term insurance policy is less for you and more so for those who have to carry on without you once you've passed away. Also, at the end of that term period, you may be able to renew your term policy or convert it to a permanent one. The second option that we recommend to clients is whole life insurance. Now, this is a type of permanent insurance that gives you coverage for your entire lifetime. There's typically a savings component that a portion of your premium will pay into that has a fixed interest rate, and it builds cash value over time. And one of the great benefits is that you can withdraw some of that cash value as a life insurance loan, which you repay with interest, but generally that interest is a very low rate. Now, the third option is an indexed universal life insurance, or IUL. This is another permanent life insurance option, but we love it because it offers more flexibility than whole life. For example, you can increase or decrease your death benefit. You can adjust or skip your monthly premiums with certain limits. Additionally, the money in your cash value account can earn interest through a stock market index that you select, such as the S&P 500, and we can help you select those indexes. There are also insurance products on the market that have these optional add-ons that help you customize your policy's coverage.
1: That's amazing. And I'm a big proponent of IULs. I have one myself, and I'm so happy the time I got it, because I thought, I don't need it. You know, I'm a single woman. I don't have kids, but I don't know what's going to happen.
10: Right.
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10: Yes, of course. So there are add-ons known as riders that you may be able to tack on to your life insurance policy. So some of the more popular ones include the accelerated death benefit, or a long-term care rider. With this rider, if you're diagnosed with a qualifying serious or terminal health condition, you can claim a payout from your death benefit while you are still alive. Now, I've talked at great length about how important long-term care planning is on this program. So this is one of the ways that you can get some sort of coverage. A lot of younger people opt for this rider. There's also the waiver of premium disability rider, which allows you to waive your policy's premium if you, God forbid, you develop a qualifying disability and you can no longer work. There's also child and spouse riders, which pay out small death benefits if the insured child or spouse passes away during the rider's term. People can use this money to cover medical bills, to cover funeral expenses. You know, all the time we go online, we see people using outlets like GoFundMe, right? And reaching out to their community to raise money for medical expenses or funeral expenses. So having a life insurance policy can help with that. Now, these are just some examples of how you can customize your life insurance coverage to your specific needs.
1: 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Again, the number is 424-465-9001. Tina, in your experience, what are some of the misconceptions people have about life insurance?
10: There's so many. Now, many people, they view life insurance solely as a death benefit. For example, if you have a $1 million permanent life insurance policy, your beneficiary, whoever you designate to inherit that death benefit, gets that $1 million tax-free. But life insurance is not just about a death benefit. It can play a much broader role in a client's overall financial strategy. For example, for many permanent policies, there can be living benefits, believe it or not. Like I said earlier, you can use your policy's cash value in what's called a life insurance loan. And then if you add on those benefits, like those critical illness riders, which will help you pay for your long-term care expenses, you can cover your in-home care. That's just an example. Another misconception is that through your employer-sponsored plan, you're already insured, you have enough. Well, that coverage may not be enough, and it may not come home with you should you leave that employer. So you need to make sure you fully understand your work-sponsored life insurance policy. And a lot of my high net worth clients, they don't realize that they can use life insurance for legacy planning, for tax planning. Many high net worth individuals may not be cash rich, right? They need some cash to pay for property taxes, but they're not liquid. Also, when they pass, their heirs are often left with a massive estate tax bill. Having enough life insurance can leave your beneficiaries with some financial relief, allowing them to cover all of those expenses when you're no longer around and they don't have to chip away at their inheritance. So ask yourself, if you're the breadwinner, how would your passing affect your family's lifestyle? People are also unaware that they can use life insurance to support a business. So with a key person policy, should you or a key employee pass, you can ensure that the business has enough cash to stay afloat. So insuring yourself is really one of the greatest gifts that you can give not only yourself, but your loved ones.
1: Who should be thinking about life insurance coverage?
10: Well, I encourage everyone to consider a life insurance policy. 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
11: Governor Newsom has signed a new law to make cannabis packaging and advertising less appealing to children. Assembly Bill 2249 sets clear rules about how cannabis products and ads should look to avoid attracting minors. And Blue Diamond Growers is cutting nearly 100 more jobs in Sacramento as it continues closing its 100-year-old almond plant. Dina Kodiak reports.
12: The company said last year the old plant had become too expensive and inefficient to keep running. Blue Diamond is moving its operation to plants in Turlock and Salida and plans to sell the Sacramento property. Blue Diamond Growers, long headquartered in Sacramento, was founded in 1910 and is owned by California almond growers who produce most of the world's almonds.
11: And two bills aimed at regulating large data centers are heading to Governor Newsom's desk. The measures would direct the California Public Utilities Commission to create a special electricity rate structure for large data centers. Those are the headlines. I'm Matt Pacini.
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13: Tough afternoon now. With brush fires. We've got another one in Eagle Rock on the 2. This is making your way along the northbound side at York Boulevard. Two right lanes are off limits and the Colorado off-ramp off limits as well. Big delays backing up away from the 5. Also, it's a problem in South Orange County. Ortega Highway is closed in both directions between Antonio Parkway and Grand Avenue due to another brush fire. So a lot of people heading to the north taking the 91 and south taking Highway 76 or the 78 as alternates.
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1: 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I'm your host, Attorney Naz Baroudi on Talk Radio 790 KABC. 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You shouldn't be shy about asking your question. I know many people call the next day. They'll call the office and they'll say, you know, I thought I would have a stupid question on the air. There's no such thing when we're talking about legal concepts and end of life planning. So definitely call if you have a question. For those of you that like to order a copy of my best-selling book, Love, Death, and Money, you can get it on Amazon.com. 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The first part of the book goes through what's end-of-life planning, and the second part is traps to avoid. These are stories of individuals, some who had plans and some who did not, and the devastating consequences they had. Again, the book is called Love, Death, and Money, and you can get it on Amazon.com. Again, if you want to get more information about my practice, you can visit my website, baroudilaw.com. That's baroudilaw.com. We've been talking about the importance of end-of-life planning. 70% of Americans do not have an end-of-life plan, which means that their estates are going to have to go through probate court, which is expensive, time consuming. You're not going to have access to the assets that are left behind until the proceeding is over, and everything becomes public record. So the solution is, while you are alive, while you have capacity, to create an end of life plan where you are still in control over your assets while you are alive. And if something bad happens, you have all the right people in place to make medical and financial decisions for you or to manage your estate. And even if you pass away, you are still able to control from the grave how those assets are to be distributed, meaning that you are allowed to put conditions and restrictions. And if you want to make sure your children reach a certain age, you can put age restrictions. If you want to make sure that they go to school or keep a full-time job, these are restrictions that you can put in place, but you have to have the right setup, meaning the right people to manage the estate. When in the legal world, we call it successor trustee. And like the word says, trustee, it should be somebody that you trust to take over and manage the estate. Now, I have seen many people become really creative in how they go around this conversation about end of life planning. Many don't like to have this conversation because at the end of the day, who wants to go sit in an attorney's office and talk about death and family dynamics and drama and all that? So many people don't want to do that, and they don't want to pay the fees to deal with an attorney. So what they do is they either use online resources to become very creative in creating estate plans, or they'll use, you know, ChatGPT, which I do not recommend. Or one of the biggest issues that I see and mistakes that I see is parents will gift their biggest asset to their children while they are alive. And the biggest asset is their home. And they think that by gifting their home to their child while they are alive, this will bypass all the potential issues of, you know, probate and not having to deal with an attorney and so forth and so forth. But what they fail to realize is all the other issues they are creating for themselves. And they may just not be aware of it, or they're getting, you know, bad advice, or again, they're using online resources and

0: I'm Chris Jakimic. 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
2: Visual.
3: Okay.
2: Bank account.
3: Okay. So when you created the trust, did you take the trust document to the bank to transfer the ownership of the accounts to the trust?
2: Yes, I did.
3: Okay.
2: Yeah, it is under the trust. It's
3: so,
2: not under.
3: Okay. So when your bank statements come, they come underneath the name of the trust, correct?
2: That is correct.
3: Okay. So if something happens to one of you, the survivor has full control over that bank account unless you wrote something in your trust that says, you know, after my death, like if your wife has an account just in her name, if she has a condition in the trust, if she passes that it's supposed to go to a specific person, then you as the surviving trustee still have access to it. You can manage it, but you would have to give the funds to whoever she selected. If everything is just supposed to go to the surviving spouse, you as the surviving trustee and the surviving spouse will have full access. So you're good as long as your account is titled under the trust name.
2: You don't find the banks do hold half the funds. It's not a problem normally.
3: No, it's not a problem. The only issues that come up is you do have to wait for a death certificate to be issued to remove that person off, you know, the account. And also if you lose, let's just say, the original copy of the trust, sometimes that becomes an issue. So I would recommend that you always keep copies of everything so that there's no, you know, issues. But the bank should have the certificate of trust on file. That's the document that's used to transfer accounts under the trust. They may not have the full trust. You don't need to give them the full trust, but just make sure you have copies.
2: Right. I just can't get the bank to tell me what kind of account I have.
3: Yeah, they won't tell you that. They won't tell you that because now it's in the trust. So it's in the trust name. But your trust most likely was registered under your social security numbers. So if something happens to one of you, the survivor will still have access to the account.
2: Oh, you're the best. Thanks for that answer.
3: You're welcome. Have a good night. All right, so let's go back to gifting your home to your children. Why do we not want to do that? Many of you listening right now have mortgages on your home. And in your loan agreement, the lender says, hey, we're going to give you this loan, but there's certain conditions you have to meet. And if you violate some of these conditions, we can call your loan. That means that you have to pay back the balance of the loan within 30 days. One of those clauses is an acceleration clause that says if you transfer the title of this home to somebody else without our prior approval, we can call your loan. So what ends up happening is many parents are just gifting their homes to their children with outstanding debt and not notifying the lender. So sometimes what the lender will do is they'll do sweeps. They'll just pull up the titles randomly to check to see if the person they gave the loan to is still on title. If they do that and they find out that you've added someone or transferred the ownership completely to somebody else, they can call your loan, which means in 30 days, you have to pay back the balance of the loan. You don't want to create an issue with your lender. You don't want them to cancel the loan. I've seen situations like that. So that's one reason why you should not be giving your home to your child just outright. Second, when you transfer a deed, a property to a child and you're gifting it, you have to file a gift tax return. Many people are unaware that they have to meet this requirement. What that means is that if you're gifting an asset or you're giving a monetary value of $19,000 or more in one calendar year, you have to report it to the IRS. So in your lifetime, you can gift $15 million. So let's say your home is $1 million. You're not going to get taxed by filing the gift tax return. You're just putting the IRS on notice and saying, hey, here's an appraisal of my house. Here's my gift tax return. I gifted my home.

0: album that's $1 million to my son, and I want you to deduct the $1 million from the 15 that I have in my lifetime. That's what it entails. Now, many people fail to file this, and the IRS finds out. How do they find out? They go to the assessor's office and they say, give me records of all the deeds that were gifts. They will pull up your social. They will check to see if you filed a gift tax return. If you did not file a gift tax return, they can penalize you. That creates issues with the IRS. So another reason why you shouldn't just be gifting your home to your child. In addition, they're going to lose the step-up basis when they go to sell the house. What does that mean? So if you bought the house, let's say in 1950, and it was $200,000, and then you pass away in 2027, 2028, and your child decides that they want to sell the house now, and it's in a trust, they're not going to value the house at the $200,000 you bought it for. They're going to value it for current market value. So if at the time of your death, the house is $1 million and the kid sells it for $1 million, they're not paying capital gains tax. But when you gift it to the child, they lose the step-up value. That means that if the property increases in value, then they sell it for a profit, they're going to get hit with like a 40% capital gains tax. So you're creating another issue for yourself. Now, there are more reasons of why you should not be gifting your home to your child. We need to take a quick break, but when we come back, I'm going to go over those reasons. 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
1: KABC Dependable Traffic, now.
2: Griffith Park on the 134 eastbound before Riverside Drive. A crash in the right lane keeps you on the brakes out of Toluca Lake, getting away from Cahuenga Boulevard. Also, Glendale, a crash on the 5 southbound before Western, clearing it out of the 2 left lanes. Delays out of Burbank from Burbank Boulevard and out to Eagle Rock. This earlier brush fire on the 2 northbound coming up on Colorado. 2 right lanes, Colorado off ramp off limits, and out of San Juan Capistrano. Ortega Highway remains closed in both directions, eastbound at Antonio Parkway, westbound at Grand out of Elsinore. That's due to a brush fire.
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0: 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We've been talking about the importance of end-of-life planning. 70% of Americans don't have a plan. If you don't have a plan, the state of California has one for you, and it's called probate court, which is expensive, time-consuming. Everything becomes public record, and your family will not have access to the assets until the proceeding is complete. So the alternative is to create an end-of-life plan to make sure that your assets are in a trust to avoid probate. But there are many people that will try to avoid creating a trust for whatever reason. Maybe it's for financial reasons or they don't want to address these issues. So they will gift their largest asset, which is their home, to their children, which is a big mistake. Like I said before the break, there's loan lender issues. There's gift tax return issues. There is capital gains tax issues because your child will lose the step-up basis. And another issue when we're talking about taxes is property tax issues. Now, many years ago, we had something called Prop 13, which allowed parents to gift their home to their children as many properties as they wanted without the property tax being increased, meaning that if you had a property for 20, 30, 40 years and you decided to gift it to your kid while you were alive, the property tax would stay completely the same, even including commercial property. So this, however, changed when Prop 19 got voted in. Prop 19 got rid of that, and it says you're allowed to gift your primary residence to your child, but two conditions need to be met to keep the same property tax. One being that that child has to occupy the residence as their own. And number two, the property value, if it's more than $1 million, it will get reassessed. So this has created a lot of issues for parents. A lot of people are unaware of it. And so what they'll do is they think that they're saving money by just gifting the home to the child while they're alive because they don't want to pay legal fees. But what ends up happening is the taxes get reassessed. When it gets reassessed, it's going to get reassessed for current market value. So again, if you had a property for 40, 50 years, the property tax has only been increasing 2% per year, which is very minimal. But if the minute you transfer it to your child and they don't occupy the property as their primary residence and the property value is significantly more than $1 million, you're going to get hit with a huge property tax, and that can create issues for you. And saving a couple thousand dollars has now created a lifetime headache for you with the property tax. Another reason you should not be gifting your home to your child is issues with your child may come up, meaning you could fight with your child and then they could be really nasty and sell the property. And if you think that your children are not capable of that, I would recommend looking up some cases of children who have killed their parents, maybe, or, you know, they've gotten to physical altercations. Like, children can snap, parents can snap, anybody can snap. So you don't want a situation where you're beholden to that child for your security. Second, your children can develop drug and alcohol problems, and they may have gambling problems. They may get involved with the wrong person. They may be going through a divorce. And these are all issues that can be very tricky to maneuver when now they have a big asset in their name. And furthermore, there could be creditor issues, meaning that if they get sued, now they have this property that's in their name and they can be at risk for a judgment, a claim, a creditor claim, and then you could lose your house. So the alternative of gifting your house does not make sense when you add up all these issues. So you should always just create a trust so that you're in control over the asset and that if something happens to you, then it transfers to your kid. Now, I want to talk very briefly. I don't have much time, but I want to talk about asset protection because I just mentioned it. If your child gets sued, then this home is open for creditor claim. It's important to have this conversation about lawsuits because every 30 seconds a lawsuit is filed in this country. And there are certain groups of individuals that need asset protection more than others. if you fall within this category, you should definitely give my office a call so we can create an asset protection plan for you. And by asset protection plan, I don't mean a revocable trust. A revocable trust does not protect you from lawsuits. It just helps you avoid probate. So if you have paid off real estate, if you are a landlord with tenants, if you have children under the age of 18 driving, you're a business owner, or you're in a profession that's at a high risk for getting sued, like a physician, or you're in construction. Now, I want to very briefly talk about a case that was all over the news. I don't want to say the name, but you can probably Google it and you'll see. But a 17-year-old was in a sports car, came from a very wealthy family. He's caught one night speeding down Olympic Boulevard. He runs a red light. He hits another car. The other car is occupied by a young woman who's a nurse who's coming home from a night at work. Dies on impact. Okay. Do you think that that person's family is going to file a lawsuit, a wrongful death lawsuit, against the 17-year-old or the 17-year-old's kid, parent, the 17-year-old's parent? Well, the 17-year-old is a minor. He doesn't really probably have anything in his name. So his parents are responsible. So what's going to happen is, first, they're going to go through insurance. The claim is going to be significantly higher than what insurance is going to provide. And if you add into the mix speeding, recklessness, if there's drugs and alcohol involved, there's going to be a bigger settlement that's going to be at play. So I'm not saying that this situation is right. I'm not saying that that person deserved to pass away, but I'm also an attorney and I have to protect my clients. So if a situation like this arises for you, the first line of defense is having insurance, malpractice, umbrella, but there are policy limits. And if your insurance is not going to cover the whole claim, then you have to have a second line of defense, meaning that you should put your assets, your liquid assets, in certain protected vehicles so that a creditor can't touch it. I'm talking about 401ks or defined benefit plans. Many of you are holding a lot of cash just in regular checking and savings accounts, and those are all open for creditor claims. Third, you should have proper business entities. If you are a business owner, you should have proper corporations, limited liability companies. You should not be operating as a sole proprietor. Many people are walking around doing business as a sole proprietor. If something goes bad in the course of their work, they're going to be personally liable, meaning that their personal residence, their personal assets are all going to be jeopardized. And then finally, you should have something called an asset protection trust. Asset protection trusts are not like revocable trusts. You're basically shifting the asset out of your estate. You have to give up real control, but it's a big safety. You're going to use it as protection to guard against creditor claims. But many people are not aware that something like this exists. But we do it with a combination of having limited liability companies, you know, different LLCs in other states. It's not a one size fits all. I'd have to sit down with the client and go over what their needs are, what their assets are, and what they're trying to protect, and come up with a specific plan. And just common mistakes to avoid if you're listening right now: don't put too much wealth in your personal accounts. Do not personally guarantee everything, and do not wait until a complaint is filed to start doing asset protection, because timing is everything. If you're in the middle of a lawsuit, you can't call my office and expect me to wave my magic wand and protect you, because at that point, anything I do could be considered a fraudulent transfer. 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So again, if you have paid off property, you're a landlord and you have tenants, you have children under the age of 18 driving, you're a business owner, you're in a profession where you're at high risk for getting sued, definitely give my office a call so that we can create an asset protection plan for you. Again, the number to reach me, Attorney Naz Baruti, is 424-465-9003. 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
1: 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KABC.
2: California lawmakers have approved a pair of bills that would mandate better protections for homeowners impacted by wildfires. Daniel Martindale reports.
3: One would require insurance companies to provide better coverage for smoke-damaged homes and also ensure smoke-damaged homes are properly remediated before residents move back in. It comes with severe lead contamination from smoke still impacting Altadena residents whose homes survived the Eaton fire. Another bill would require insurers provide financing for upgrades protecting homes from future fire damage. The companion bills only take effect as laws if Governor Gavin Newsom signs both. I'm Daniel Martindale.
2: The L.A. Unified School District is considering banning AI in classrooms. Today, the new school board committee, dedicated entirely to generative AI, is meeting for the first time to discuss whether AI has any place in classrooms. As it stands, students age 13 and older can use district-approved AI tools at their teacher's discretion. And a man is once again behind bars for sniffing people's behinds. Khalees Crowder was arrested by Glendale police for allegedly sniffing someone's tail end at a Marshall's department store. It's far from his first offense. The 39-year-old registered sex offender has a record for similar offenses at Burbank and Glendale. He was arrested in 2023 for peeping into a family's home in Glendale. He's now being held without bail. And a candidate for county supervisor in Northern California has died after falling while campaigning. Bruce Guidici, who was running for District 5 supervisor in Calaveras County, slipped while knocking on doors on a steep driveway Sunday. A homeowner called 911, but Guidici passed away the next day. District 5 covers Milton, Jenny Lind, Rancho Calaveras, and Salt Spring Valley. Guidici was set to face Clyde Clapp in a November runoff. Guidici's campaign is asking voters to still vote for him. If he wins, the governor will choose someone to fill the seat temporarily until a new supervisor is elected. Those are the headlines. I'm Matt Pacini.
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0: 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Now.
5: Southbound Brea Canyon. That's where a crash is blocking the carpool lane. They're clearing everyone to the right shoulder. Watch out for some slow traffic on that 57 backing up from the 60 northbound slows from almost Lambert getting out of Brea. We're also looking at Anaheim and 91 eastbound slowing down from the 5 all the way to Green River. And it's tough in the Cajon Pass. 50 northbound leaving Glen Helen Parkway to the 138.
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13: Good evening, friends, and welcome to Hollywood's Hidden Treasures. I'm Danelle Dadigan, president and founder of the Hollywood Museum, located in the historic Max Factor Building, just steps away from Hollywood Boulevard and Highland Avenue and the world-famous Hollywood Walk of Fame. The Hollywood Museum is one of the city's top tourist attractions where locals and visitors from all over the globe enjoy the most extensive collection of Hollywood memorabilia, spotlighting more than 100 years of Hollywood history. If you love Hollywood and all the glitz and glamour, come in and see the museum's exhibits showcasing one-of-a-kind costumes, props, photographs, scripts, star car collections, personal artifacts, posters, and memorabilia. And don't be surprised if you see a local celebrity checking out their own exhibit. There's something for everyone to see and enjoy at the Hollywood Museum. Welcome to Hollywood's Hidden Treasures. I'm Danielle Dadigan. Thank you all for joining us as we celebrate the 60th anniversary of one of the entertainment industry's, well, actually Hollywood's most popular science fiction franchises. You know, it's recognized throughout the world and it's graced our television screens. I mean, I can't believe it, for 60 years and up on the big screen. Well, what am I talking about? Star Trek. Oh my goodness. How many of you watched Star Trek? Well, 60 years ago, with the premiere of the original Star Trek TV series, we first dared to go where no one had gone before. Since then, generations of fans have followed countless adventures across the Star Trek universe, making the franchise's 60th anniversary a major milestone. You know, Star Trek creator and producer Gene Roddenberry was once a police officer and a pilot. And he turned it all in to become a television writer. And you know, he became increasingly frustrated with the limitations of television storytelling. With Star Trek and the Star Trek universe, Gene Roddenberry's science fiction dramas would go on to develop a devoted fan base and earn 189 Emmy nominations. Yes, 189 Emmy nominations. And they won 38 Emmy Awards. That's amazing. 38 Emmy Awards. Wow. Well, Star Trek debuted in 1966 during the time of social and political turmoil, offering viewers a hopeful and imaginative escape. Star Trek gave America hope during the turbulent 1960s. This early sci-fi series stood out for its optimistic worldview, diverse cast, and progressive social messages. You know, on September 8, 1966, the very first Star Trek episode, called The Man Trap, aired on NBC, introducing audiences to Captain Kirk, you know, that's William Shatner, Dr. Spock, Leonard Nimoy, and Dr. Leonard Bones McCoy, DeForest Kelly, and the rest of the crew of the USS Enterprise. Believe it or not, Star Trek stated a 5-year mission in its scripts, but was cut short after only 3 seasons. The final episode aired on June 3, 1969. But even as the most casual observer of pop culture can tell you, the Star Trek franchise was just getting started. The original Star Trek series became a cultural phenomenon, spawning multiple spin-offs, movies, and iconic phrases. The 60th anniversary of Star Trek celebrates a universe of shows and movies that make Star Trek's tagline, "To boldly go where no man has gone before," its storytelling mission. Many of us have enjoyed Star Trek and their 10 primetime live-action TV series, 13 theatrical feature films, and 3 Saturday morning animated TV shows, multiple long-running comic book series, and hundreds of novels. Tonight, our guests include several well-known award-winning actors who starred in Star Trek films on primetime TV shows and have done voiceovers for the popular Star Trek animated cartoon series throughout the years. And joining us will be a consummate Star Trek fan and Emmy Award-winning actress who loves all things Star Trek. We have to just ask her if she ever guested on a Star Trek TV show or in film. Well, our guests will be weighing in on the popularity and cultural phenomenon of the show and how this impacted our guests, their careers, and the paths they followed. I know their stories about their time and roles they've played on the amazing Star Trek films and TV shows will be entertaining and enlightening, to say the least. Joining us throughout the show is the award-winning actor and great friend of the Hollywood Museum, Phil Morris. He gained widespread fame as Jackie Chiles, Kramer's fast-talking, exasperated attorney on the TV sitcom Seinfeld, and so much more. Did you know that Phil Morris's first acting role was as a child in the 1966 Star Trek episode Miri, filmed at Desilu Productions, the same studio that also produced the original TV series Mission Impossible, with Phil's father, Greg Morris, starring as Barney Collier, and we'll hear more about that throughout our show. And joining us is film and television actor, a great friend of the Hollywood Museum, Rico Elliott Anderson. He's appeared in more than 100 TV shows, films, and commercials, and he's widely recognized for his television roles in Apple's TV series Truth Be Told, starring Octavia Spencer, SWAT, and Orville. You know, Rico has built his career in pop culture and sci-fi horror roles, including appearances on Star Trek Renegades and Star Trek the Film. Joining us is the actress, singer, and producer and activist Chase Masterson, known for her breakout role as Bajoran Dabo Girl, Lita. in the television series Star Trek Deep Space Nine. And for the entire run of the show, she appeared throughout. And in the last 5 years, Chase has once again reprised her role as Lita in Star Trek Online and Star Trek Lower Decks. Chase Masterson is the founder and CEO of the anti-bullying nonprofit organization, Pop Culture Hero Coalition. And one of my friends, from Oscar-winning Hollywood Family to winning her own Daytime Emmy Gold, the award-winning actress and great friend of the Hollywood Museum, Carolyn Hennessy. She's created characters that fans love to hate. Yes, I said it. They love to hate, both up on the big screen and in the small screen. And Carolyn is a big fan of Star Trek. You know, I can hardly wait to hear what she has to say. And I kind of wonder, has she performed in Star Trek? Well, we'll soon find out. And joining us now is the Emmy Award winning stage, film, and television actor, writer, teacher, and founder and producer of the nonprofit New York Theater Company, the New York Actors Theater, Lawrence Luckenbill. Now, we all remember Lawrence's portrayal of Dr. Spock's half-brother, Cybok, in the film Star Trek V, The Final Frontier. You know, Luckenbill served also as a cultural affairs director for the U.S. Department of State during the Kennedy administration. He is the producer of Lucy and Desi, The Scrapbooks, Volume 1, and How to Save Your Family History, A 10-Step Guide by Lucy Arnaz. And he is the writer of the Emmy-winning biographical story for the NBC TV special, Lucy and Desi, A Home Movie, which, by the way, is a must-watch. Well, Lawrence Luckenbill has penned and stars in his one-person portrayal of President Lyndon Baines Johnson. He's done one on Clarence Darrow, on Teddy Roosevelt, and Ernest Hemingway. And they have all received rave reviews for his powerful interpretations of these passionate Americans. And Lawrence is married to the actress-singer Lucy Arnaz, daughter of Desi Arnaz and Lucille Ball. And they have toured together for several decades in several theatrical productions. Lawrence, before you say hello, I just want to say that my favorite production that the two of you were in was They're Playing Our Song. Well, hi, Lawrence. How are you? My goodness.
8: I'm fine. I'm exhausted after hearing you.
13: Well, I'm exhausted, too, because I got to ask you, I mean, how are you able to do all of this and have a family life? I mean, you've got five kids. How is this possible?
8: Oh, yes. Well, it was pretty difficult. But we made a plan that if I was working, she would not work. And if she was working, I would not work. And when the phone rang, we would break each other's bodies to try to answer it. maybe it's the agent giving me a job. You know?
13: Well, I got to ask you, I mean, how did you get involved in Star Trek V, The Final Frontier? Did you watch Star Trek before? Did you have a favorite character?
8: I never watched it. And just a side issue, when Lucy and I met, she brought up something about Lucy and Desi old movie. And I said, well, I've never seen it. And she was in disbelief, but it was true. I was a serious actor, you know, quotes. You know.
13: Yes, you were in the theater, my goodness.
8: Yeah, I didn't watch frivolous sitcoms. But of course, that's not true of that show. But but the reason that she married me was that I had never seen the show.
13: Well, you got to appreciate that. That's really something. Well, let me just say that with us also this evening is our director of operations, Steve Nicolmo. Hey, Steve.
14: Hey, it's great to hear Lawrence's voice.
13: Absolutely.
14: Such a fan. Thank you, Lawrence.
13: And our Hollywood Museum's publicist, Roger Neal. Hey, Roger.
15: Good evening, Danelle.
13: Well, all right. Let's just quickly tell everyone how they can learn more about the Hollywood Museum.
15: Well, you can just come on down to the heart of Hollywood in person to 1660 North Highland Avenue, or you could follow us on our website, thehollywoodmuseum.com, or on Instagram at Hollywood Museum.
13: You know, it's time for a station break, and you're listening to Hollywood's Hidden Treasures. I'm Danelle Dadigan, and when we return, we'll be speaking with Lawrence Luckenbill, the Emmy Award-winning stage, film, and television actor, writer, teacher, and Spock's half-brother, Cybok, from the film Star Trek V, The Final Frontier. Well, I'm just going to give you a little hint. Did you know the original TV series Star Trek was produced and filmed at the Desilu Studios, the studio that was originally owned by Desi Arnaz and Lucille Ball? Well, stay tuned to hear more of Hollywood's Hidden Treasures. We've got lots to talk about.
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5: Northbound coming up on Colorado. It's the two right lanes that remain off limits, along with the Colorado off-ramp due to a brush fire. Now, the delays here, backing up away from San Fernando Roads, probably thinning out quickly by now. But the drive is going to be tough in South Orange County as well because Ortega Highway is closed due to a brush fire. That's off limits between Antonio Parkway and Grand Avenue on the Lake Elsinore side. Alternates to the south, you can take Highway 76 or the 78 to the north, 91
18: this
5: east.
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0: Welcome back. You're listening to Hollywood's Hidden Treasures. I'm Danielle Dadigan. Tonight's show is all about celebrating the 60th anniversary of one of Hollywood's most popular science fiction franchises, Star Trek. Please welcome the Emmy Award-winning stage, film, and television actor, writer, director, and founder and producer of the nonprofit New York theater company, the New York Actors Theater, Lawrence Luckinbill. You know, we all remember Lawrence's portrayal of Dr. Spock's half-brother, which we didn't know until, I think, was it a whole series afterward or a whole year afterward? When did we finally find out who your half-brother was? Lawrence, you have to tell me.
1: I don't know.
0: Well, that'll be part two. Okay.
1: Part two, yeah. Maybe somebody in Star Trek will be calling you to say, this is the date. Like, I didn't watch Anna Lucia, never watched Star Trek until the call came. And the call came from Bill Shatner. And
0: yes, because you two are friends, you and William Shatner.
1: Well, we are good friends now, but at that point, I didn't know him. But I found out that he, what he said to me about casting me was that he was in some hotel somewhere, and it was Sunday night, and there was nothing to do, nothing to watch, and he turned on PBS, of all things, and there I was playing Linda Johnson. And he said, and I want you to do Cybok. And I said, Linda, Cybok, how does that work out? But you know how Hollywood auditions go. And I was a working actor, and I auditioned a lot. But when I arrived at Paramount Studios for this audition, I was met very strangely by a golf cart.
0: Yes.
1: The guy said, Mr. Luckinbill, I want you to come with me. I will take you up to your bungalow, but first we'll get somebody to park your car for you. Well, okay. You know, I was used to parking my car where I could, walking to the bungalow. And so we drive up to the bungalow and we go inside and everyone stands up. Oh, my God.
0: Wow.
1: And it was Bill and Harve Bennett and even the writer stood up.
0: Was that part of the protocol for the USS Enterprise or what? Were they giving you that feel?
1: No, you might have said so, but no, it's not the protocol for an audition either.
0: Yes.
1: And the writer, very nice fella. He always sits in the back and nobody ever asks him a question. You know. But anyway, the conversation went something like this. Bill said, Larry, I want you to play Cybok. And Harve Bennett said, well, Bill, maybe he should read the script first. And he said, no, I want him. And Harve said, well, Larry, what's with you? And I said, let me read the script. And they said, good, here it is. And they both said to me, take it home, read it, tell us what you want to do. Well, this was very unusual for me, at least.
0: I think for everybody. What an audition, my goodness. It was almost like you were auditioning them. It was up to you to decide if you wanted
1: exactly,
0: to do it.
1: Exactly right. And I went home, I read the script, and I could hardly wait till dawn to call them and tell them yes. And so that's how it started. So, but then Bill said, I would like to know how you're going to play the part. So let's meet for lunch in Santa Monica somewhere, and we'll have a nice lunch, and we'll talk about it. So I waited and waited, and he called me, and he said, do you know the juice bar down by on 3rd Street, 3rd Avenue, 3rd Street? I said, yeah, I do.
0: Yes.
1: He said, well, meet me there at such and such. So we're both sucking on smoothies. And he says, well, how are you going to play Cybok? And I said, Lennon. And he said, oh, John Lennon? I said, no, Vladimir Ilyich Lenin, Russian.
0: Oh, wow.
1: He said, whoa.
0: Wow.
1: The straw dropped out of his mouth. He said, whoa. This is not a commie movie. I said, let me tell you about Lenin. He was a good guy at the beginning, and he helped his people, and he did many things, extreme things to help them. But those extreme things took him to a severe point where he couldn't finance any of them anymore, and they had a famine. in Russia.
0: Mm-hmm.
1: And to stop that, Lenin had to become a dictator, and he did. And I applied that to the script I had read, and I was adding what I would call affective memories to this script. Affective Memories, this is the title of my
0: book. It's a new memoir. It's fabulous. We're going to talk about that in a moment, but I want everyone to know they should do it.
1: But I was just doing my job, figuring out who this guy was and what he had to say in this story.
0: Wow.
1: And so we eventually got to first day. And Bill said to me, "Yes, okay, well, I'll listen to you, but and no more talk about motivation, okay?"
0: There you go.
1: I mean, actors, these are not philosophy or explanation, they're about action.
0: Oh, isn't that the truth? Well, let me just say to you, your wife, Lucy, has said that even after your Tony nomination and Emmy win, and your very successful one-man show portrayals of Lyndon Baines Johnson, Clarence Darrow, Teddy Roosevelt, and Ernest Hemingway, not to mention your successful book, Affective Memories, How Chance and the Theater Saved My Life.
1: Yes.
0: Somehow, your character of Cybok from Star Trek at times still overtook and cast a shadow over all of your other accomplishments. I mean, just think about that. So I got to ask this question of you. You know, you and your character Cybok have been one of the most popular draws at many Star Trek conventions. What was it like for you? What was it like when your fans come up to you? Do you have any crazy encounters? I mean, are they able to separate you from your character?
1: No, not a single one. What I learned from the encounters with the fans, when you hear about fans, you don't think much of them, but you wonder what they're all about. But at the convention, I saved myself. I didn't go to these conventions. And eventually, everybody caught on and said, "Oh, this is the guy that never comes here. So it will be exciting to see him." So it was in Las Vegas. And afterwards, when we were signing things, and even before that, fans came up to me, and they were the most literate, interesting searchers that I had met in a long time. And I have been, since then, a fan of fans.
0: Oh, I love it. I love it. Well, I just can't believe how quickly this segment has gone by. Lawrence, it's been really a pleasure having you here on Hollywood's Hidden Treasures. And I would love for you to share with our listeners how they can follow you. And if you would tell us a little bit about your new memoir, Affective Memories, How Chance and the Theater Saved My Life. That would be great.
1: Okay, and I'm working on my third book now.
0: Wow.
1: And that's called Finding Home, A Tale of a Quest to Vanquish Fear.
0: Oh, I would love to read that. Oh, my goodness.
1: Well, I'm just reading it now. I'm on page 27, and there's 140 to go. And I'm making corrections and making amplifications here and there, which everybody, Lucy goes, "Oh, no, please don't. No, no, no, you can't write anymore. Let me take your pen away."
0: Well, tell me, do you have a website, or do you have a Facebook or Instagram?
1: I have a website. It's lawrenceluckerville.com.
0: Fabulous.
1: And there's a Cybok on there and a piece of me. And I think all of my one-man shows are on there. So I give them away free. I'm a missionary.
0: You're more than a missionary. You help us all every day, let me tell you. I have been a real fan of yours, and I think about from once upon a time when you and your wife came and visited us at the Hollywood Museum, the first visit. Oh, my goodness.
1: Well, I remember that, too.
0: Well, Lawrence, it's been a real pleasure, and thank you again for joining us today here on Hollywood's Hidden Treasures. And I know all of our listeners loved your stories, and you have so many more. We're going to have to ask you back again. I love it. Say yes.
1: Yes.
0: All right. Well, thank you, Lawrence. Thank you so much. Oh, my goodness. Lawrence Luckenbill. Well, stay tuned to Hollywood's Hidden Treasures. I'm Danielle Dadigan, and when we return, we will be speaking with the film and television actor and great friend of the museum, Rico E. Anderson, and he'll share some of his personal stories about his time on Star Trek Renegade and from the film Star Trek. Stay tuned. You're listening to Hollywood's Hidden Treasures, and we've got lots to talk about.
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6: California lawmakers have approved a pair of bills that would mandate better protections for homeowners impacted by wildfires. One would require insurance companies to provide better coverage for smoke-damaged homes. Another would require insurers provide financing for upgrades protecting homes from future fire damage. And San Joaquin County and the city of Stockton are handling the growth of AI data centers in very different ways. Dina Kodiak has more.
7: San Joaquin County supervisors have voted to study how large data centers might affect the area and may put a temporary pause on new centers while they review. There are currently no data centers in the unincorporated areas of the county. Meanwhile, Stockton officials see data centers as a way to bring in new money. At recent meetings for both the county and the city, residents voiced worries about how much power, water, and land that data centers could use. The county could vote on a 45-day pause as soon as October 1st.
6: Those are the headlines. I'm Matt Pacini.
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10: Slowing in West L.A., South 405 from Santa Monica Boulevard. Delays taking you ahead to La Tejera in Inglewood. We're also heading out to Santa Monica, 10 eastbound, slowing from Sentinella. Delays across Mid-City all the way to the 110. And you got a problem in South Orange County, Ortega Highway. Remains off limits due to a brush fire. On the eastbound side, it's closed at Antonio Parkway. On the westbound side, it's closed on the Lake Elsinore side at Grand Avenue.
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0: Welcome back. You're listening to Hollywood's Hidden Treasures. I'm Danielle Dadigan. Tonight's show is all about celebrating the 60th anniversary of one of Hollywood's most popular science fiction franchises, Star Trek. Please welcome our next guest and great friend of the Hollywood Museum, film and television star Rico E. Anderson. Now, Rico has appeared in more than 100 TV shows and films and commercials, and he's widely recognized for his television roles as Herbie on Apple TV Plus series Truth Be Told, starring Octavia Spencer, SWAT, The Orville, and even the daytime dramas The Bold and the Beautiful and Days of Our Lives. You know, Rico has built his career on pop culture, sci-fi, and horror roles, including appearances on Star Trek Renegades and playing Federation Council member Captain Kelly Bogle of the 2009 film Star Trek. Rico also enjoys being a professional voice artist across commercials, video games, and animated projects. Hi, Rico. How are you?
1: Wonderful, Danielle. Great to hear from you. Thank you so much for having me on.
0: Oh, absolutely. We're going to have such fun today talking about Star Trek. I mean, you have appeared in several different elements of Star Trek throughout the year, so I think this is going to be kind of cool. I have like this super fan question for you, if I could.
1: Sure.
0: Can I ask it? Let's see if you can answer it. Are you ready?
1: All right. Hit me. I'm ready.
0: Okay. What actor appeared as a Federation Council member in the 2009 Star Trek reboot, later appeared on Star Trek Renegades, and once made a living performing children's science shows as the Bubble Man? Who's that?
1: Starts with an R.
0: Okay, who could that
1: four
0: be?
1: Four letters. I'm going to say it was me.
0: Oh, my gosh.
1: Yeah,
0: okay.
1: It was me.
0: Well, Rico, you got to tell us in a few words, what was the Bubble Man?
1: Bubble Man was a touring production, basically doing parties for kids. It was called Fun and Discovery with Bubbles. And it was actually the science of bubble making, different how bubbles are made, and even different shapes of bubbles. We were actually able to make a square bubble, which when you think of it right off the dome, it's not possible. But certain manipulations of it all, it, boom, we're a bubble.
0: Wow.
1: It was fascinating. And the kids loved it.
0: Of course. Well, so let me jump now back into, now that we have got the right Rico E. Anderson, we've got the correct person. What was the audition process like for you? I mean, was there a difference in the auditions for film, for TV show? I mean, what was it like for you? Tell us everything.
1: Sure. Well, one of the things that they asked was, you know, are you comfortable wearing prosthetic makeup if that possibility happens? And for a lot of people, for a lot of actors, some can be comfortable wearing it because it's fine, like myself. Some are very uncomfortable wearing it because they can feel claustrophobic. Or some people may be allergic to, say, like the material, the latex, stuff like that. So there's kind of a half and half when it comes to who's able to actually perform in those type of roles. Now, if you're playing just like a human, then it's your standard audition where you have the sides and, you know, they have you audition. If they like you, you might do a chemistry read, and from there you get the part. I've been blessed enough to actually have played both a human as well as someone in prosthetic makeup, full on prosthetic makeup, for both Star Trek as well as The Orville. And I have had some of my best times on camera playing something that you can't even recognize. So much fun being able to play with a practically a permanent mask on it, though you have to take it off.
0: Wow. Let me
1: ask. And I was a bad guy, too. So that
0: But of course.

0: Well, I had my make-ahead grilled chicken thigh barbecue chicken salad again for lunch yesterday, and it is so great. There's just, you know, if you're really being lazy, yeah, you could just throw them in the oven. They're going to get tossed in barbecue sauce anyway, but you get such a nice char, especially on my Solair Infrared Grill. 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
1: So what was it like for you? I mean, when you turned around and saw your face in the mirror for the first time, completely done up, you know, as Boras, you must have just like taken a step back and screamed.
2: I was pretty shocked. I mean, it was more than what I thought. Like, they showed me a design of what it was going to look like, what I was going to look like when I was done. But to actually see myself, to be honest, one of the first questions was, oh, am I going to eat? Couldn't have any sloppy joes or anything crazy during the day, you know, as we're going. But it was an amazing thing to see. I was actually, I thought I looked quite handsome for a blue-skinned reptilian alien with long dreadlocks.
1: Well, I love it. Let me ask you, you know, I mean, today it's in honor of Star Trek and its 60th anniversary. When we think about Star Trek's legacy, and it continues to live on even throughout the past 60 years and continues, I think Star Trek is more popular today than it was when we first watched it on TV in the 60s. What say you?
2: You know, Donnell, the fact that Star Trek has survived 60 years, the franchise, it does so much to a testament of what Star Trek was all about. It was all about showing a world or a universe, if you will, where everybody working together and everybody's ideas mattered. You had these people on the bridge crew of the Starship Enterprise with Captain Kirk and Mr. Spock and Lieutenant Uhura, an African woman, Lieutenant Sulu, an Asian man, Japanese. At the time of the 60s, during the Cold War, you had a Russian officer there that would signify, hey, while we're going through what we're going through personally, you know, in the 60s, we have somebody representing that in the future where things are better and things were resolved. And you know, it was worked out. You had an alien from another planet, and they were showing all the diversity and all the camaraderie and stuff like that. It just showed that Gene Roddenberry's vision was one of inclusion and diversity, but including everybody and seeing everybody as like it should be in the world.
1: Yes, I mean, it's so extraordinary when you think about it. I mean, 60 years ago, he had this concept. And
2: at a time during the civil rights movement, too, if you think about it.
1: Yes, the Cold War, the civil rights, all of this, and how far in the real world we have come, and how far advanced Gene Roddenberry was in his day and time. And yet, you know, it's so interesting because the franchise continues today, and the stories are wilder and wilder, and he has more and more fans wanting to follow Star Trek universe.
2: I agree. It's a beautiful testament to what Gene Roddenberry started, and you know, today you still have the acknowledgement of the things that he was trying to do back then. You know, LGBTQ, you know, like with the original series, the first interracial kiss, and just continuing that mission statement that shows that we as a race can move forward and, like the saying goes, live long and prosper. It was also understood, Donnell, that, you know, certain ways of life just can't and shouldn't happen. You know, you're dealing with bigotry and conscious choices to be, you know, bad humans toward other

0: people because there are different colors. You know, these are things that we are still having to deal with today. But Star Trek shows that this is something that can be achieved. It can still be achieved.
1: I agree. I agree 100%. And I just cannot believe how quickly the time has passed in this segment. You know, Rico, it's been a real pleasure having you here on Hollywood's Hidden Treasures. And in our final moments together, can you share with our listeners, tell them how they can follow you?
0: Sure. On Instagram, it's I am Rico Anderson. And that's pretty much my handle on all platforms.
1: Got it.
0: Yeah. Thank you so much for having me.
1: Thank you.
0: Talking about Star Trek. Yeah, thank
1: you. Oh, well, it's fun talking about you and Star Trek, and thank you for joining us, Rico E. Anderson, today here on Hollywood's Hidden Treasures. Well, it's time to take a quick break, and when we return, we'll be speaking with our guest, award-winning actress Carolyn Hennessy. She's created characters that fans love to hate on both the big and small screen, and she is a big fan of all things Star Trek. So stay tuned to hear more of Hollywood's Hidden Treasures. I'm Danelle Dadigan, and we've got lots to talk about.
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3: Going in West LA, South 405 from Santa Monica Boulevard. Delays taking you ahead to La Tijera in Inglewood. We're also heading out to Santa Monica, 10 eastbound, slowing from Sentinella. Delays across mid-city all the way to the 110. And you got a problem in South Orange County, Ortega Highway. Remains off limits due to a brush fire. On the eastbound side, it's closed at Antonio Parkway. On the westbound side, it's closed on the Lake Elsinore side at Grand Avenue.
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6: KABC. I love my Solaire infrared grill. 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And it does the greatest job on steaks. I'm going to do some flat irons this week. It does a great job on chicken, including chicken breasts. I have a video on my social media at Randy Wang Radio on Instagram and Facebook. You can see me doing some sausages on there. I'm going to put up some videos of some chicken breasts later this week. Even does a great job on shrimp, on veggies. The grill heats up to 1,000 degrees in just 3 minutes, which, you know what's the side effect of that? The grill heats up so quickly, and I'm not taking 25 minutes before I actually put something on there. 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

0: Welcome back. You're listening to Hollywood's Hidden Treasures. I'm Danelle Dadigan. Tonight's show is all about celebrating the 60th anniversary of one of Hollywood's most popular science fiction franchises, Star Trek. What else? And with us, the Emmy Award-winning actress, Carolyn Hennessy. She's created characters that her fans love to hate on both the big and small screen, and she's a great friend of the Hollywood Museum. And Carolyn has gained international acclaim playing the top-notch attorney Diane Miller on ABC's General Hospital. And you know, Carolyn is the consummate Star Trek fan who loves all things Star Trek. Can we call you a Trekkie? Hi, Carolyn.
1: Hello. I think you can absolutely call me a Trekkie. I will say that my love, it's not just limited to, but I really love the original series. The original series is sort of my jam. Fabulous characters in the other series and the spinoffs, but you're not going to get any better than Mr. Spock or Bones or, you know, Jim Kirk and Uhura, you know, all of them, because they were so groundbreaking in a way, really. Oh. So I love it. Yeah.
0: You know, and I'm going to just jump in because I got to ask you something that has nothing to do with Star Trek. But your character, the attorney Diane Miller on General Hospital, I mean, you just have to share very quickly with everyone. You were hired to do one episode and then 20 years later.
1: Yeah. Yeah. 20 years. It was originally two episodes as Sonny's sort of nondescript lawyer. And that thanks to Bradford Anderson as Damien Spinelli and Maurice Bernard as Sonny and, you know, Steve Burton as Jason, who were all in, I think, those initial scenes with me. They made it so wonderful and just so easy to play. And so the higher-ups at that point saw something and said, oh, I think we need to kind of keep revisiting this. And they did. So, yes, I think it's over 700 and 20 years later, and there you go.
0: I love
1: Lots
0: it.
1: Of fun.
0: I love it.
1: Lots
0: well,
1: of fun.
0: Let me ask the question because, I mean, people always talk about what Star Trek meant culturally to them and what it meant to be part of the Star Trek universe and the family and watching this. Was there a change in your life, in your demeanor, in your younger years as you became an adult because of being exposed to Star Trek?
1: I like to think so. And it all revolves around an expanded notion of the universe, because people could say, oh, no aliens, no starships, nothing, it will never exist. We're just not going to be able to kind of get that far. And I don't believe that. I think it was so hopeful and just very tantalizing. And to think that there are absolutely other worlds out there, because there's too much that goes unexplained in this world that could easily come from another. So I think it's a very hopeful series. Very hopeful. And, you know, the idea, it's one big universe. We all have to share it. Let's discover each other.
0: Well, I can appreciate that because, I mean, 60 years of watching the Enterprise when it first left Earth on television. What do you think Star Trek was really trying to tell us?
1: Again, there's, you know, my favorite quote from Shakespeare is from Hamlet. And it's, there are more things in heaven and earth, Horatio, than are dreamt of in your philosophy. And that means we know what we can see. We now have to have faith that there are things out there that are attainable that we just can't see. And I think that, you know, interdimensional travel, space travel, heaven's remote viewing, all of these sort of interesting, not quite tangible things. Gene Roddenberry says, yes, I'm going to show you my vision of them. And now it's up to you to go and explore them and to find them and to create them. So I think culturally it gave everybody a much more expanded view, as I say, of the universe. But then I remember there are many universes. So it let us leave home. It let us leave home. You know what I mean? So.
0: Yep, I do.
1: There you go.
0: I do.
1: Yep.
0: And I mean, when I think about that, I think, well, if Gene Roddenberry could see today's world, the world of 2026, what do you think would delight him and what would disappoint him?
1: I think all the franchises would delight him. The ongoing love of people for Star Trek and what it represents, because he created it. So I think he culturally had his finger on the pulse and was kind of a master manipulator in a very non-malicious way of society. In other words, saying, don't be earthbound. Don't be earthbound. You know, there are things out there. I think he would be thrilled with everyone on this planet, because I don't think there's anybody who hasn't heard of Star Trek in one incarnation or another, people who say, yeah, I want to know what's out there. I think he would be thrilled that he has affected so many lives.
0: Well, I like that.
1: Billions and billions of lives.
0: I like that very much. So, I mean, like, thinking about this, take a deep breath and think about this. What did Star Trek get right about the future? And what did Star Trek get completely wrong about the future?
1: Oh, my God. Wrong about the future? Well, first of all, it was one of the initial racial integrators, you know, and different faiths, creeds, skin colors, you name it. Everyone was together on that ship. And while the initial series basically had they were all human, with the exception of Mr. Spock, a delightful Vulcan. but they took from everywhere. They took from all countries, national, you name it. So they got that absolutely right. And then in visiting every single planet or world or other ship, they, through a, 11th hour speech made by James Kirk, would incite that other world to start integrating and start looking at women as this and start looking at, African-Americans as that and sort of blending. And we can, in other words, we can all live together. That was this premise. We can all live together. So I think they got that terribly right. What did they get wrong? I don't know, Don. What did they get wrong?
0: I could tell you it's a trick question.
1: It kind of is. Another way, it is. I would have loved to have seen maybe some of the women that Kirk bedded in every episode. Just sort of maybe send him off for a little bit, not be quite so attracted because, let's face it, enough is enough. and he just had his pick. I guess he was this handsome star-chasing starship captain who had his pick. So
0: whether it's in outer space or whether it's here on Earth, a handsome, attractive captain of a ship or of an airplane,
1: Sure. Sure. You want to see him have a little, just a moral compass that points a little more north. But then again, boys will be boys. And handsome here.
0: I just have to ask, because as we're talking about this, I'm thinking about your dad. Dale Hennessy, my goodness, he won an Academy Award for Fantastic Voyage. And I'm thinking about him, and then you've got your uncle who was part of the series, working on the series. What do you think your dad would think about all of the work that was done on the sets and the visuals for Star Trek and how different it was? I mean, your dad's, everything took place underwater, but it's still that same concept of fantasy.
1: Sure. When my father passed, he was one of the top five production designers in the business and was truly maybe the top sci-fi production designer because he did Logan's Run and Fantastic Voyage, but everything was by hand. He drew everything. There was no CGI. There were no computers to aid him. I think he would be kind of horrified and jubilant at what is now being able to be done. Do you know what I mean? It's like horrified because the art is fast being lost, the art of drawing, the art of illustration, when you can just, now with the advent of AI, you can just plug something in. Oh, and there it is. And you don't really have to take a drawing class. You never have to take a figure study class. But in addition to that, I think he would also be stunned at how broad now the vision can be and how easy it can be to create. I think he would love that.
0: Oh, my goodness. I can't believe how quick this segment has gone by. Carolyn, it's been a real... I know! We're going to have you back. There's no doubt about it. So
1: you don't even want to know what my favorite episode is?
0: Okay, tell us what your favorite episode.
1: All right, well, my first episode was the Gamesters of Triskelion. That much I do know. And I love... first of all, I love anything with Harry Mudd, and I love anything where Spock actually gets to feel an actual feeling.
0: Well, now you're sounding like a Trekkie. Okay.
1: I know.
0: Oh, my goodness. Oh, Carolyn, it's been
1: Give me a mock time. I can watch a mock time any at all hours of the day. Okay.
0: Well, it's really been a pleasure, Carolyn, having you here today on Hollywood's Hidden Treasures. I mean, it's really the time
1: Thank
0: has just sped by. My goodness, but you do have to come back and visit us.
1: Anytime.
0: Share with our listeners how they can follow you, because I know they'd love to be able to be in touch.
1: Of course. It's Carolyn Hennessy, basically, for everything. And it's the short spelling of Hennessy, H-E-N-N-E-S-Y. That's on Facebook. That's on my website. That's on Instagram. That's on X. And I think that's basically the only places I am. So, yes, it's Carolyn Hennessy. Find
0: Fabulous.
1: Me.
0: Well, Carolyn, thanks so much. I've had a great time with you today, and see you soon.
1: Okay, honey. Thank you. Bye-bye.
0: Bye. Oh, my gosh. Well, it's time for a quick break. And when we return, we'll hear from actress, singer, producer, and activist Chase Masterson, known for her breakout role as the Bajoran Dabo girl, Lita. So stay tuned to hear more of Hollywood's Hidden Treasures. I'm Danelle Dadigan, and we've got lots to talk about.
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11: KABC. A new wildfire that's burning west of Yosemite is now up to 250 acres. The so-called Colorado fire is burning north of Mid Pines. There are multiple evacuations underway in Mariposa County. The fire is about 20 miles west of the Yosemite Valley, but it's not threatening the park. California-based Uber is laying off 10% of its global workforce. Daniel Martindale reports.
12: It amounts to about 3,300 employees. The layoffs do not include drivers and couriers who use the Uber platform. Uber says the move will make the company simpler and faster and allow it to invest in growth opportunities. It also says the cuts will help it consolidate management layers and trim costs and are not related to AI. About 14,600 of Uber's global workforce is based in the U.S. Most work at its headquarters and offices in San Francisco and Sunnyvale. Uber stock went up about 2.5% after the announcement. I'm Daniel Martindale.
11: A Northern California mayor is under scrutiny for a recent social media post. Manteca Mayor Gary Singh is facing criticism after posting a video where a local chiropractor offered a $50 discount to people who voted for Singh in November.
13: Anytime between now and the election, November 3rd, we'll give them $50 off their first visit here.
14: Wow, that's awesome. You know what? It does pay off to vote for your mayor.
11: The video resulted in a request for a public integrity investigation. Singh denied being involved, saying the chiropractor made the offer independently. He said the video is meant to promote local businesses. The video has since been deleted. Singh said the $50 discount is usually offered to all new clients. Authorities have not said if there will be an investigation. And money from California vehicle registration fees could soon help pay for security for current and former elected officials. Lawmakers are set to vote on a plan providing $20 million for CHP protection, including security for Governor Newsom. The money would come from vehicle registration fees. Those are the headlines. I'm Matt Pacini.
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15: Santa Ana on the 5 northbound before Main Street. A crash in the carpool in two left lanes sends you back from Tustin Ranch Road. In Eagle Rock, brush fire continues to affect the two northbound. Two right lanes closed coming up on Colorado Boulevard, along with that off-ramp. Delays from Verdugo Road. We're also looking at Ortega Highway. It's still off-limits due to a brush fire. Eastbound at Antonio Parkway, westbound on the Elsinore side at Grand Avenue.
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16: One of the things I love most about Southern California is discovering communities that are doing things the right way. And Montebello is one of those places. So when you're looking for a great place to live, raise a family, start a business, or simply visit and explore, Montebello is a city worth getting to know.

0: Welcome back. You're listening to Hollywood's Hidden Treasures. I'm Danielle Dadigan, and tonight's show is all about celebrating the 60th anniversary of one of Hollywood's most popular science fiction franchises, Star Trek. Joining us is actress, singer, producer, and activist Chase Masterson, known for her breakout role as the Bajoran Dabo girl, Leeta. Now, Chase has enjoyed being a voiceover actress in sci-fi horror films, Yesterday Was a Lie, and has voiced characters in Robotech, The Shadow Chronicles, and the unique film comedy Je Suis Otto, which I saw and I enjoyed. That was wonderful, Chase, I'm going to tell you. And, you know, Chase is the founder and CEO of the anti-bullying nonprofit organization Pop Culture Hero Coalition, which uses pop culture to address bullying, racism, misogyny, homophobia, and other forms of hate. Chase, welcome to Hollywood's Hidden Treasures.
1: Thank you so much, Danielle. It's an absolute pleasure to meet you and to be on your show. I absolutely love it, and it's wonderful to be counted among the wonderful actors that you've had aboard.
0: Thank you so much. Let's just jump right into it, and let's go back to 1995, when you first walked onto Star Trek Deep Space Nine set. I mean, what did you see that made you realize this wasn't an ordinary television show? This was something special.
1: Star Trek is so indeed special. Being part of Star Trek is being part of a legacy that will continue for as long as entertainment exists. It is such an honor and a privilege to be part of something that is so huge, and also to be part of something that has stories that matter, that fans really just love and live their lives by. You know, the concepts of including and celebrating everyone for who they are, the concepts of being able to go to strange new worlds and to learn from their cultures rather than take them over. All of these things are so important in our world today and were important to Roddenberry in the 60s. So it's a huge honor.
0: So tell us about your character, Leeta. What was she like? I mean, I know she was not human. Could you get into that a little bit about it?
1: Absolutely.
0: It's quite interesting.
1: Part of what really attracted me to the role of Leeta was the fact that she is a Bajoran Dabo girl. So Bajorans are a spiritual race, very, very much aligned with the prophets and their history, very, very strong spiritually. And Dabo girls are fun. Dabo girls are like the casino girls of space. So just to be a Bajoran Dabo girl is quite an anomaly. And
0: yes,
1: I could relate to both of those aspects of Leeta. So I thought it would be really wonderful to be able to jump in and explore all of those facets in one personality.
0: Well, it's kind of amazing because, you know, you were talking about this and it's two opposite ends of the spectrum combined into one element, Leeta.
1: Yes.
0: And I'm thinking about it and I'm thinking, here you are, you know, you were on Deep Space Nine and then you were in a hologram form, mirror universe guys, and then you went on to do Star Trek Online and then Star Trek Lower Decks. These are complete different ways of inspiring and bringing audiences together, but yet it's all for Star Trek. I mean, and I think that the one commonality that you had through all of this was, of course, you played your character, Leeta.
1: Yes, it's really truly the gift that keeps on giving. It's been an amazing road. And part of what is wonderful about that is that these things are often at fan requests. I am honored to say I was the third actor brought aboard Star Trek Online, and that was third after Leonard Nimoy, Zachary Quinto, who played the next Spock.
0: Mm-hmm.
1: And then there was me, and that was because fans are so wonderfully energetic and loyal, and they asked the producers for me to be on the show. Leeta then went to be, as you mentioned, in the holodeck, and then they revisited Leeta's life 30 years later, where Leeta is now not a Bajoran Dabo girl anymore, but a Bajoran ruler of Ferenginar, for fans out there who know of that. And then Leeta became the emperor of the Terran universe, which is the mirror universe. So it's just amazing how they
0: And you even got married in the middle of all of this.
1: I did, yes, indeed. I got married to the guy who was only pretty on the inside, but Leeta saw how beautiful he was, how lovely and giving and genuine and real and tender, and he became the sexiest guy in the universe.
0: Well, we got to say three cheers for Rom, right?
1: Thank you so much. Thank you. Max Gradenschik, who played Rom, is every bit as wonderful as a person as he is as an actor. And he's always been my favorite cast member. So shout out to Max Gradenschik.
0: Absolutely. Well, you know, you mentioned earlier about how Star Trek fans were loyal and they enjoyed you and they've remained loyal all this time. And you are one of the most popular celebrities at Star Trek conventions. So tell us, what was one of the craziest encounters you had with your fans? Just spill it. Just tell us it all. I'm already laughing. This is great.
1: No, thank you. They really run the gamut. I mean, fans can be so incredibly beautiful and exciting and inspiring and also so richly, deeply invested in the show. You know, sometimes the line is blurred from what is, you know, what's Chase and what's Lita. And I actually really welcome that. Lita was a very warm and giving character, and I think that has helped inform my own personality through the years. You know, you play someone long enough, you become a bit like her. So I think part of what can be so extraordinary about Star Trek fans is just inhabiting, continuing to inhabit these characters 30 years later. I will also just briefly say that this weekend at the Creation Convention, the reception for all of us was so beautiful. We sat there and signed autographs as long as the lines were there all day long. They had to shut us down because we ran out of time. And how beautiful is that? How many actors never get a fraction of this. And yet we get not only to do these wonderful stories, but to meet the fans, which are really the people that make it possible.
0: Oh, absolutely.
1: So it's an honor.
0: So let me ask, did you get any requests to go on vacation with them? Any marriage proposals? Anything like that?
1: Well, actually, yes. We do a vacation with them each year. Star Trek The Cruise is really, truly one of the highlights of all of our year, all year round. And I've been privileged to do, about 15 cruises. And that's a wonderful chance to really say, no, it's nice to meet you to the fans. It's wonderful to get to know you. And we've been privileged to really be a part of their stories as well as it is for them being a part of ours. So, yes, next year
0: so
1: it's out of New Orleans.
0: But I do want to hear, did you have anything crazy happen, like a fan, you know, that really, you know, just went above and beyond?
1: I did have something really horrifying happened, actually. In 1999, a member of my fan club didn't get as much out of his fan club membership as he wanted, so he listed me on an international dating service without my knowledge or consent.
0: Oh, my goodness. You know, you hear stories about this, but it actually happened to you. Wow.
1: It did, and it was during a very, very tender period of time to begin with. The show had just gone out of production 6 months earlier, and this was actually, to make it worse, someone who I had been friends with, only friends ever, of course, but he was a person that I communicated with by letters because he was one of the people who supported the charities through my fan club. We all have these, at that point anyway, had these fan clubs and they would support charities. And in the mid-90s, my fan club supported nonprofits that helped children with AIDS. So we were helping a very, very vulnerable population, and we did all sorts of wonderful work for them. We actually raised enough money for them to buy a new home, to build a new home, but to buy everything that they needed to make that happen. And this is a home where these kids lived who didn't have anyone else. So I was close to my fan club, and for this betrayal to happen was so unthinkable. I ended up getting stalking and a death threat, and it was a really horrifying situation. And I have to tell you, Danelle, that if I were to retreat and get into a cocoon and not be open to each new fan that comes along, I would have been missing out. So all I could do was realize that is one person, and that doesn't identify Star Trek fans or fans in general. I want and need to be open and love people for who they are, not for one bad experience.
0: Well, I have to tell you, you are very strong, and I commend you for being so devoted and being able to rise above this. And you did the right thing. There's no doubt about it. And I'm just looking. I can't believe it. This segment is about ready to come to an end. It's just gone by too fast. Chase, will you stay on with us for another segment?
1: Absolutely. It'd be my pleasure and honor. Thank you, Danelle.
0: Absolutely. Well, it's time to take a break. When we continue, we'll be speaking with Chase Masterson. You know, she played that same character, the Dabo girl, Lita, in three different Star Trek series since the mid-90s till now. And so I wonder what Star Trek has changed. I wonder how it has changed, really, you know, and, well, maybe Chase Masterson will tell us. We'll soon find out. Stay tuned to hear more of Hollywood's Hidden Treasures. I'm Danelle Dadigan, and we've got lots to talk about.
2: 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And there they go! 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
2: Culver City crash on the 405 southbound past the 10. They're clearing it out of middle lanes. Delays away from Santa Monica Boulevard, also in Santa Ana. A wreck on the 5 northbound at 17th Street. They're clearing these cars out of the carpool in two left lanes. Delays out of Tustin from Tustin Ranch Road. We've got a brush fire in Orange County burning along Ortega Highway, and the Ortega Highway is off limits. Eastbound from Antonio Parkway, westbound on the Elsinore side from Grand Avenue and Eagle Rock. Brush fire along the 2 northbound before Colorado, 2 right lanes and the Colorado off-ramp off limits.
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0: Welcome back. You're listening to Hollywood's Hidden Treasures. I'm Janelle Dadigan. Tonight's show is all about celebrating the 60th anniversary of one of Hollywood's most popular science fiction franchises, Star Trek. And with us is singer, actress, and producer Chase Masterson. Chase played the same character, the Dabo girl, Lita, in three different Star Trek series since the mid-90s until now. Well, hi, Chase. Welcome back once again to Hollywood's Hidden Treasures.
1: Thank you so much, Janelle. It's a pleasure being on your show.
0: Absolutely. Well, let's just jump right into it. I got to ask you, first of all, we've got to switch gears a little bit. What happened between takes that you wish somebody had filmed? Was there an especially funny blooper you can think of?
1: Oh, my goodness. Thank you. There are so many wonderful memories. The bloopers, I have to say, let's see. I think really one of the funniest moments is when people would screw up their technobabble. This show is not for the faint of heart in terms of being an actor. It really, the chops that you need to do that type of language are so very, very strong. And sometimes, you know, after a 16-hour day, actors were just not able to say these tongue twisters, you know, take after take. So I remember one time where one of our actors was saying, yes, well, that's due to the self-sealing stem bolts. That's due to the self-sealing stem bolts. And it was just like, we just had to laugh at like the seriousness with which we had to not only say these technobabble terms, but also if you're doing that while looking into the eyes of a Ferengi, you know, these creatures with these huge ears and big teeth and orange makeup that gets all over you. It was pretty surreal. And yet very serious in the mode of Star Trek.
0: Oh, my goodness. You know, so I'm asking this question, and I'm wondering, what's your take on it? What do you think Star Trek got completely right about the future? And do you think they got completely wrong about the future?
1: Oh, goodness. You know, Roddenberry's vision came out of such a truly divided time. It came out of, you know, obviously the civil rights era, and there was so much tumult. And what he was able to do is envision a future where everyone was cherished and celebrated for who they are, and where we could not just look beyond differences, but truly appreciate them and know that it takes all of us to make this world. He envisioned a world where we could all live long and prosper. And so I think he very much got that right, because isn't that what we all want? We are living in such a truly divided time, and we all do want the world to be one where we're accepted and heard and valued for who we are. And I truly believe that in opening up dialogue, we can create a Roddenberry future. That may seem crazy, but I believe it's true.
0: Well, I happen to have known Gene and Major Roddenberry many years ago. So I do appreciate you saying all of this. And I'm thinking to myself, what would have delighted him and disappointed him about today's world? Because he was a real thinker. He really was.
1: I am so enthralled that you knew him. I did not know Jean, but I knew Majel. She was a very close friend of mine. And yeah, she was just absolutely wonderful. And Rod, their son, is a great close friend of mine. I think that what Jean would say that we're doing right is beginning to listen to each other, having open dialogue where we can really at least hear what each other's reasoning is for the things that we do and say, and for the ways that we vote, for everything. Because it's only in those dialogues that we are able to move forward and make any sort of progress. You know, no one wants to be shut down. No matter how crazy we think their ideas are on either side, no one wants to be vilified, demonized, ignored. So I think what he would say we're doing right is being willing to listen. And I think what he'd say we're doing wrong is pointing those fingers and hating each other rather than voicing a dislike for concepts or policies.
0: Yeah.
1: I think, you know, the ways that humans are alike are so much stronger than the ways we are different. And I think that if we listen and learn from each other's points of view, that I think sometimes our points of view do change. and B, we'll just live in a better world where we aren't at war all the time between us.
0: Absolutely. Well, you know, anyone who was making the show starting in the 60s, you have longevity with the show, and you've seen it through several different reiterations. Do you think they had the slightest idea that people would still be talking about Star Trek 30, 40, 50, 60 years later?
1: I don't think they had any idea. I think
0: really?
1: They did what's really important to know and do, which is just to do the next right thing. In fact, I was able to spend time this weekend with a dear friend, Bijo Trimble, who is the woman who was responsible for spearheading the letter writing campaign after the first season Star Trek.
0: Oh, wow.
1: As you probably know, Star Trek was canceled.
0: Well, that's what's so amazing, because I think in the original script it talked about that the voyage was going to be 5 years, but it was only 3 years, and then it got canceled. Yes, yes.
1: Actually, I believe that it got canceled after the first season. They weren't
0: going
1: to go ahead.
0: Oh, that I didn't know.
1: And it was Bijo Trimble, this woman. She is now 92 years old,
0: and
1: she was not a guest at the convention this weekend, but she did share my table. And Bijo's a dear friend. She actually used to run my fan club in the 90s.
0: Oh, my goodness.
1: And to hear the, you know, the dual, double-edged sword that this woman approached life with, the incredible love and just passion for this show, and the steadfast commitment to seeing its concepts live on and move forward season after season. What an incredible thing for this woman to have done in the late 60s. You know, this was before women even had bank accounts of their own.
0: Well,
1: right?
0: You know, we're talking about all of this, and I'm thinking to myself, there's so many changes that took place. You've said all of this, and I'm thinking, well, how did being part of Star Trek change your own life? Like, what changed in your life? Was it for the better, obviously, but tell us.
1: Mm. So truly for the better. You know, one thing that's so important to me is, yes, to be a part of these stories on screen. I've always been an actress, and to be a part of this show with this legacy has been the biggest honor and blessing. But even further than that, more importantly, to be able to do something where these stories meet real life in a tangible way. So I founded a nonprofit organization that, as you mentioned, uses stories that children and adults love to teach these great concepts.
0: Tell us more about your nonprofit. It's quite something. You share with our listeners exactly what you do. I mean, it's quite something.
1: Thank you. Well, in 2013, I had been, I was mentoring kids coming out of gangs at a place called Homeboy Industries in downtown Los Angeles.
0: Yes, Homeboy, very famous. Yes, and very helpful. Oh, my goodness.
1: They're doing phenomenal work. And long story, but I was going to Star Trek conventions and Comic-Cons on the weekends, and we're celebrating these incredible legacy projects where, you know, billion-dollar space battles are occurring and fictional bullets are flying. And then I would go downtown and work with these kids that live in an area where real bullets were flying. And all of this happening half an hour from Hollywood really made an impression on me about the disparity in the world and how most of us won the birth lottery. And so what about the people who didn't? How do we help them get out of circumstances that we can't even begin to imagine? So I thought there's got to be a way to combine the incredible power of Hollywood and of pop culture specifically with outreach in real life to let people know that we can not only just celebrate these heroes on screen, but we can live their lives. We can be those heroes. And so I founded an organization with an author named Carrie Goldman, and she and I enlisted pop culture fluent clinical psychologists. So these are people like Dr. Damien LaScarlett, who has a huge legacy of using storytelling to make lives better. And we take these stories, and these psychologists and educators take these stories, and they form lessons for kids. So we have a 21 lesson plan program, and our program was actually picked up by YMCA of the USA in 2020.
0: Wow.
1: Yes. So they had us adapt our program for an after-school program, and we are the endorsed program by YMCA of the USA for kids after school.
0: That's just amazing. I mean, I don't know how you have the time to do all of this, but God bless you for your devotion. And going on and on and on. And I'm looking, I can't believe that this segment has just gone by so quickly. Thank you for joining us. It's really been a pleasure, Chase, to speak with you and for me to learn more about you. My goodness. And our listeners, if you have a chance, please check out more about Pop Culture Hero Coalition. And Chase, why don't you share with our listeners how they can follow you and maybe if there's a website address for your nonprofit.
1: Thank you so much. The nonprofit address is heroicjourney.kids. So instead of .com, it's .kids, heroicjourney.kids. And you can follow us on any social media at superhero IRL for superhero in real life. I am Chase Masterson on Facebook and X, and it's Chase Masterson on Instagram. And before we go, Donnell, I just want to say kudos to you for all of the work that you're doing with Hollywood Museum. You are such a hero for keeping these stories alive and letting everyone, including next generations, know how important the legacies of Hollywood are.
0: Well, thank you from one teacher to another, Chase. I appreciate your words, and I look forward to having you on Hollywood's Hidden Treasures another time. We have so much more to talk about. Thank you, Chase Masterson, for joining us today here on Hollywood's Hidden Treasures.
1: Thank you so much, Danielle. It's been an honor.
0: Thank you. Well, when we return, we'll be speaking with award-winning actor Phil Morris. You know, Phil gained tremendous fame with his Jackie Childs, a fast-talking, exasperating attorney on TV sitcom Seinfeld. But we have some interesting tidbits to share with you about Phil Morris and Star Trek, starting from when he was a young boy. Stay tuned to hear more of Hollywood's Hidden Treasures.
2: KABC. Los Angeles County is billing hundreds of owners accused of having unpaid taxes on their luxury jets. Daniel Martindale has more.
3: They include several big names like Jeff Bezos, Rihanna, and Judge Judy. Bezos owed about $244,000 in overdue taxes and fees. Stan Kroenke, the billionaire owner of the Rams and soon the Angels, was charged $290,000 in connection with two planes that reportedly belonged to him. Private jet owners in California have to pay an annual 1% property tax on their aircraft. Representatives for many of the high-profile jet owners say they did not know they were subject to the tax in L.A. County, but have since paid it. I'm Daniel Martindale.
2: And Pabst Blue Ribbon is now offering a $20,000 reward to whoever can help find its stolen beer. Those are the headlines. I'm Matt Pacini.
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5: Anaheim Hills, East 91, slowing down from Imperial Highway to Green River. You know, one of the reasons it's so slow still at this time of night is because Ortega Highway remains off limits due to a brush fire. Eastbound lanes at Antonio Parkway, westbound at Grand Avenue on the Elsinore side, and that 91 eastbound is a prime alternate. We're also looking at the drive in Santa Ana. A crash is clearing on the 5 northbound of 17th Street. At last check, carpool, two left lanes are blocked, but the tow trucks are in and hooking up the wrecks to haul them away.
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0: You're listening to Hollywood's Hidden Treasures. I'm Danielle Dadigan, and tonight's show is all about celebrating the 60th anniversary of one of Hollywood's most popular science fiction franchises, Star Trek. And with us is the award-winning actor Phil Morris. You know, he gained widespread fame as Jackie Chiles, Kramer's fast-talking, exasperated attorney on the TV sitcom Seinfeld. Now, we enjoyed watching Phil in his recurring roles as John Jones, the Martian Manhunter on Smallville, and Silas Stone on DC's Doom Patrol, and I can keep on going, but, you know, one of my favorites is early in his career. For several seasons, he starred as the law school student who became an attorney on the daytime drama The Young and the Restless. Now, Phil has a prolific background. It's just kind of incredible when I think about it. He's a voice actor, and he's guest starred on three different Star Trek TV shows. He made his feature film debut in Star Trek III, The Search for Spock, as Cadet Foster. Hi, Phil. Welcome to Hollywood's Hidden Treasures.
1: Hey, Danielle. Thanks for having me again. I love talking to you always.
0: Oh, you're so sweet. Well, we're going to have fun because I just want to say, Phil, you have a remarkably long and unusual connection to Star Trek. I mean, you appeared, you're laughing already. You're going to give it away to our listeners. But, you know, you've appeared in three different Star Trek television series and one Star Trek feature film. And you've portrayed, I think it's like five different characters over more than three decades.
1: Yes, that's absolutely true. The decades thing is what struck me most recently because I didn't really put that together, that I had been in the first season of Star Trek was an episode called Mirror, and my sister Ione and I were both in it. And I have a picture from that set with the, you know, the clapperboard that says August 10th. 1966. I mean, so legitimately 60 years ago, and I'm just amazed at how immersed I've been in the universe of Star Trek. It's been an honor. I mean, the fans are incredible. They are so loyal. They're so knowledgeable, and they will take this as a compliment. So nerdy with their love of that universe. And I'm honored to be a part of it.
0: Well, this is a thread that has come through the entire show about the loyalty of the fans. You know, they love you, they love the character, they love the show. It's just wonderful. I want you to take me back, Phil, to 1966. You talked about it with your sister. When you first walked onto the Star Trek set, how old were you?
1: I was seven.
0: Oh, my
1: 66.
0: Goodness.
1: 66, I was seven, yeah.
0: Oh, my goodness.
1: It was a bit of a stunt cast. I think we've talked about it before, but it always bears repeating. The producers wanted kids in the show, but they didn't want kid actors completely. They had a couple of actors who were child actors who were very well-trained and studied, and so they wanted those kids for the speaking roles and for the major kid roles. But the background children who we were playing, they wanted to just be like kids who would run around and, you know, play Ollie Oxenfree and hide-go-seek and all the things that kids do. And they didn't want us to be too studied and polished. But they also wanted kids who knew how to, you know, comport themselves on a film set. Who better than actors' children? So father, Greg Morris, starring in Mission Impossible at the time. They asked Barbara Bain and Martin Landau, and they asked Mr. Shatner. They asked Vince McAvitie, who was the director, and Tom Grise, who was another one of the directors. And we all kids came to the set and for a few days played make-believe.
0: So what happened? Did your dad walk you over from the Mission Impossible set over to the Star Trek set? I mean, you were all being filmed on

0: Well, I had my make-ahead grilled chicken thigh barbecue chicken salad again for lunch yesterday, and it is so great. There's just, you know, if you're really being lazy, yeah, you could just throw them in the oven. They're going to get tossed in barbecue sauce anyway, but you get such a nice char, especially on my Solair Infrared Grill. 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
1: Decades later, that there would be so many different iterations of Star Trek, from Next Generation to, you know, Brave New World to Enterprise to Lower Decks to, I mean, it's on and on and on. And so many wonderful actors that have been employed over the decades as a result of that show, Star Trek, that would not have made it if Lucille Ball hadn't said, "You're not taking this off the air." So, no, I don't think anybody would have imagined that it would go this deep and resonate this firmly in the consciousness of the world.
2: Well, now, I know our listeners would like to know the connection between Lucille Ball and the TV show Star Trek and keeping it on the air. It's obvious to you, but share it with our listeners so that they understand what it is that you're talking about.
1: Well, Lucille Ball and Desi Arnaz owned a studio called Desilu. And
2: I like the name.
1: they really reached for that. They, in their wisdom, greenlit a pilot called Star Trek and another pilot called Mission Impossible and several other shows that were incredible shows, but very costly. And they told Lucille Ball that ultimately they greenlit the series for Star Trek, that they would go bankrupt, which kind of happened, which is why they had to sell the studio to Paramount Pictures. But Lucille Ball, in her wisdom, infinite wisdom, in her vision, saw that this was a show that really could not be denied, saw that this was a unique, diverse, multicultural, multi-ethnic rollout, and kind of politicked for it to stay on the air. At the time, you could do that. There were only three stations, NBC, ABC, and CBS. So it wasn't as though you're dealing with a great deal of corporate America. In fact, the corporatization of studios started when Gulf Western and Paramount bought Desilu. Paramount bought Desilu and Gulf Western bought Paramount. But that was the kind of evolution of privatized studios that were owned by a Desi and a Lucy to the corporatization of studio ownership. But people like Lucille Ball, William Paley, who was the president of CBS, Mission Impossible was his favorite show. It would have been canceled if he said, "Oh no, you're not canceling my favorite show." So those types of big bosses, let's say, could sway the opinion of the networks and determine what shows could stay and get pulled off the air.
2: Oh my gosh. Well, you know, I'm sitting here thinking about this. You mentioned Gene Roddenberry, and, you know, he was really, as everyone has said throughout the show, he was quite the visionary. He saw into the future. What do you think would delight him or disappoint him about where we're at today in the world in 2026? What do you think he'd be happy about?
1: I think he'd be delighted with the diversity of our country. I think he'd be delighted with the actual reality that exists in this country, which is it takes all of us to make it work. And the greater our diversity, the stronger the fabric. That was Star Trek. He didn't confine it to America. He posited that the entire universe was diverse and that the entire universe mattered. And that is a massive statement, especially in 1966. I mean, he had George Takei and Nichelle Nichols and yes. Walter Koenig and, you know, so many diverse and different types of people that you did not see in regular starring roles on television. And so that was a part of his genius, was saying to the world, "Hey, look, we're all different and we're all strong and we're all better together as a result of it." So I think he would be very proud that the reality of this country is that. I think he'd be very disappointed in the governing of this country and how we have not understood that those are our strengths. Somehow we, as a government, not as a people, but as a government, are saying that the immigrant situation, the people who don't look like us, are taking away from American values, when in fact it is 180 degrees antithetically the case. We are far stronger as a result of our diversity.

0: city were far stronger as a result of our gender and ethnic division and lines. And it's what makes us America. It's how we became America. So I think you'd be very disappointed in how we're governing the people here.
1: Well, you know, we're called the melting pot, and there's a reason why. My goodness. Well, you know, Phil, I cannot believe that this segment has gone by so quick. May I ask you to stay on for the next segment? I have so many more questions to ask you.
0: Sure. You know me. I get to talking, and we just have a great time. So I'll be here for you.
1: Oh, wonderful, wonderful. Thanks, Phil. Thanks, Phil. Well, it's time to take a quick station break. And when we return, we'll continue our conversation with Phil Morris. You know, he has guest starred in 3 Star Trek series and in the feature film Star Trek III, The Search for Spock. Well, stay tuned to hear more of Hollywood's hidden treasures. I'm Danelle Dadigan, and we've got lots to talk about.
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5: 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Now.
6: Anaheim Hills, 91 eastbound at Weir Canyon. Scene of a crash blocking the right lane, slowing things down from Imperial Highway. Lake Elsinore, that's where Ortega Highway remains off limits in both directions. On the Lake Elsinore side from Grand Avenue, on the San Juan Capistrano side at Antonio Parkway, La Pata Road. So heads up there, a lot of people taking that 91 eastbound as an alternate. And in Culver City, a wreck, 405 southbound, just past the 10. 2 right lanes off limits, 2 separate crashes there. And delays, well, they are backing up out of West LA, getting away from about Olympic.
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1: Welcome back. You're listening to Hollywood's Hidden Treasures, and with us is the award-winning actor Phil Morris. You know, Phil has been in 3 Star Trek TV series and the feature film Star Trek III, The Search for Spock. Phil, you actually co-starred in the 1980s revival of Mission Impossible as Grant Collier, the son of Barney Collier, who in real life was your dad, Greg Morris. I mean, how is that? That's like a full circle. That's amazing.
0: You can say amazing as many times as you want. It'd still be amazing. It's surreal. But come on. Mission Impossible, the new Mission Impossible, they called it, was a writer's strike precipitated show. So at the time, there was a great writer's strike, I guess, in 1987, and nothing could be written. I mean, you couldn't write a word of anything, but they still needed to produce television shows, and they needed new shows on the air. They couldn't keep retreading the stuff they had. So producers and so forth felt that Mission Impossible was one of the shows that they could bring out and not change a word of dialogue or characterization, and it still be, you know, modern and up to date, which I think they were right. So they decided to do that. And in fact, the role I got was as Barney Collier, my father's character, which was absolutely bananas. And my father and I never thought I would get the role. We thought it's too close. It's too, you're going to see me. And, you know, they're going to go, no, no, no. But oh, that's exactly what happened. They saw me. One of the last guys they saw.
3: Wow.
0: They chose me. And I was the guy. At the last minute, the writer's strike broke and they changed all the names of the characters, except for Peter Graves, and made me Grant Collier, the son of Barney.
3: I just have to ask him. It's just amazing. I mean, it's like there are so many full circle moments in your career. What did your dad think about this?
0: I think he was absolutely, it is a weird word to say, gobsmacked. Totally floored by it. And then he came down and guested on 3 episodes of our show, which was, again, crazy. Here he is coming to guest star on the show that he made famous, but I'm the star of it. It was wild. Mm-hmm. And so, you know, see, my mother, we shot in Australia. They came down and we laughed every single night. Just laughed, like, look where we are. Look what we're doing. Look what you have brought, Dad. And, you know, it was beautiful. I will say this, though. I guess we were on Saturday night. Every Saturday night, he would call me. He'd be in the States and I'd be in Australia. So it'd be very late here. And he'd call me and he goes, good job. And I say, thanks, Dad. And he'd say, but our show's still better. And he'd hang up.
3: That's fabulous. That is fabulous.
0: He was right.
3: Well, let's switch gears for a moment. Now, if you could go back to the set in 1966 when you were a 7-year-old boy as an extra, what would you quietly tell your younger self?
0: Do the same thing. The exact same thing you're doing.
3: Just be a kid.
0: Just run around. Just have a good time. Just, you know, keep the imagination fresh. Don't get jaded. Don't think you know it. Don't think, I mean, just enjoy the magic. Stay with it. And I have. I'll be honest with you. It would be the same thing that I tell myself now. And I tell myself it all the time. Don't get too jaded, too cool for school. What you do is so special. You know what I mean?
3: Yeah.
0: And as a kid, I knew it. I knew my upbringing was special. My dad have a day, my sisters and I had two sisters, a day a month that we could go and take off from school and just spend the day with him on set. I loved those days. I couldn't wait for those days. It was like going to Disneyland to me.
3: Wow.
0: That's true. Why I do what I do today. You know, no, I loved it.
3: Well, you know, as a critically acclaimed film and television and voice actor, think about this. What is the best advice someone gave you that you still carry with you to this day? And why does it mean so much to you?
0: A couple things. I had a great acting coach, John Len. He's passed away, but he was a great coach. He was Lee Strasberg's assistant for many, many, many years. John said two things. One was, you're always a character actor. Whether you're a young leading man, a leading man, we're all characters. We all have great depths of emotion, great depths of feeling. Nothing is simple. Nothing is casual. Because you may look a certain way and you fit the suit, as it were, doesn't mean that the suit doesn't need to be filled. That was huge. The other thing was, your characters don't know they're doing a play. They don't know they're doing a TV show. They don't know they're auditioning. They don't know they're doing a film. They're just living life. You're the one doing the film. You're the one doing the play. So honor the character's life and play them as though they're living in this moment, not acting, actually living. Those things were valuable to me.
3: Wow. No wonder you are so successful in your career and in your personal life. Okay, I got one last question, Phil.
0: Sure.
3: In 3 words, tell us, how would you describe yourself?
0: Curious, driven, accepting.
3: You know, I think that describes you. That really describes you. Wow. Well, Phil, what a way to end our conversation. I mean, that's pretty major. The advice to begin with and then the description of yourself. Wow. Well, Phil, I just want to thank you so much for reminiscing, sharing your thoughts on the 60th anniversary year of Star Trek. And we've talked about so much more than Star Trek. Thank you, Phil. Thank you.
0: Appreciate you, Danielle. Anytime. I love you so much. Have a beautiful day.
3: Well, don't go away yet because, you know, I would like for you to share with our listeners how they can follow you and what's up next for you.
0: You can follow me at the Phil Morris everywhere. All social media is at the Phil Morris, makes it very easy. I am now recurring on a show called Fire Country on CBS. It's a beautiful role. I play opposite an amazing actor named Jules Latimer. I love that show. I shoot in Vancouver. They're tremendous to me, and I love them very much. And then I'm also on a show called The Upshaws on Netflix with Kim Fields, Mike Epps and Wanda Sykes. So that's currently running. And I just heard today that Netflix re-upped Seinfeld for the next 5 years.
3: So oh, my goodness.
0: If you want to watch my crazy character of Jackie Childs on Seinfeld, you won't be able to miss him. He'll be on Netflix for the next 5 years.
3: Oh, Phil, that is fabulous. Thank you so much for joining us. I really enjoyed our time together. It's our honor and pleasure having you here on Hollywood's Hidden Treasures.
0: Appreciate you, Danelle.
3: Oh, me too. Me too. Oh, my goodness. Okay, guys. Roger, what was your favorite story tonight?
8: Well, you know, just the fact that Desi Arnaz and Lucille Ball had the vision to put this show on the air, to greenlight it. It's just amazing to me.
3: It is. It is. And Steve, I know you've been thinking about this. What was your favorite story?
9: Well, the show was very educational tonight. We learned so much. Carolyn Hennessy said something that really hit with me, and she said it, I think she said it best, that the show let us leave home.
3: Yeah.
9: As a kid, it really did. It was a fantasy. I mean, I think it's very true.
3: You're absolutely right. You're absolutely right. Now we're going to think about this for the balance of the evening. Oh, my goodness. Well, and to all of our listeners, what was your favorite story? 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
8: Just come on down to the heart of Hollywood, to 1660 North Highland Avenue, and see us in person or follow us on our website, thehollywoodmuseum.com, or on Instagram at Hollywood Museum.
3: Well, you know, they can come and see 10,000 real showbiz treasures showcasing more than 100 years of Hollywood entertainment. And, you know, there's something for everyone here at the Hollywood Museum in the historic Max Factor building. This evening, it's just flown by. I can't believe it, in lightning speed. We've had a great show with our friends who are a big part of the Hollywood Museum. And I think tonight's showcased, you know, when I think about it, so many different aspects and elements of Star Trek, the films, the TV shows, the comics, the computerized versions of it that have just come out. Tonight's show showcased several well-known award-winning actors who starred in Star Trek films, primetime TV shows, and did voiceovers on the popular Star Trek animated cartoon series and the newer versions that we can find on the internet. And we even heard from an Emmy Award-winning actress who is a true Trekkie fan. I mean, can you believe it? 60 years. The 60th anniversary of the legendary Star Trek universe, the shows, the movies that have made the Star Trek's tagline, "To boldly go where no man has gone before." Its storytelling mission. I mean, it was amazing when you think about its first television episode that aired in 1966, and here we are today in 2026. Well, a big thank you to our guests, Lawrence Luckinbill, Phil Morris, Chase Masterson, Carolyn Hennessy, and Rico E. Anderson. And thank you to our listeners for joining us this evening. All of us here on Hollywood's Hidden Treasures certainly enjoyed hearing tonight's show filled with fascinating stories from our guests. And, you know, I have to just say, let's remember that science fiction franchises are fabulous because they start from once upon a time, they go into the future, they were the future to begin with and continue to be the future, and we're still learning new things from them. And Star Trek is one of the most popular franchises in the world. So remember, stay safe, stay strong, and stay well. I have enjoyed my time with you. 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From our Hollywood Museum family, thank you for joining us this evening. 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
12: KABC. A lawmaker in Northern California is blaming Governor Newsom for failing to help wildfire victims. Here's Jason Campidonia.
13: Congressman James Gallagher from Butte County says Newsom had a chance to help, but
14: Mr. Democracy wanted to push through a backroom negotiated deal.
13: The wildfire liability bill was shoved in front of lawmakers in the final hours of last session, and it ended up getting killed.
14: He doesn't actually want to solve the fundamental problem, because that would require a look in the mirror.
13: Gallagher also had a parting message for Governor Newsom.
14: This is the California you will leave behind. Unaffordable for families, hostile to businesses, and increasingly too risky for investors.
12: Blue Diamond Growers cutting nearly 100 more jobs in Sacramento as it continues closing its 100-year-old almond plant. And the Corte Madera City Council is moving to ban all tobacco and nicotine sales. That's the latest. I'm Mark Mayfield.
15: Tough rolling in Anaheim Hills. This is the eastbound side of the 91, leaving Imperial Highway 2 Green River. Very heavy for this time of evening. And why? Because Ortega Highway remains closed due to a fire. Eastbound lanes off limits at Antonio Parkway. Westbound shut down on the Lake Elsinore side at Grand Avenue. Now, also, we're looking at some slow traffic across Mid-City. 10 eastbound, leaving La Cienega very heavy ahead to the 110, and the drive out of Hollywood, South 101, heavy from Melrose to the 110 freeway.
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1: Welcome back to the Guy Benson Show with Christine and Joel. Harry Hurley filling in today for Guy on a busy news day. Topic this hour, and it's pretty extraordinary. Now, I do think the Republicans made a mistake by conflating the socialism issue with putting in the Save America Act into the vote. I would have done a clean vote on just anti-socialism. In other words, if you vote no, you are for socialism. If you vote yes, you are against socialism in all of its forms. That means the Democrat Socialists of America, the policies that they represent, everything. But they gave Democrats an out, even though those in very vulnerable key races had to support it, or two that voted to abstain, which is a cowardly vote. Take a stand. Vote yes or vote no. In Robert's Rules of Order, abstentions go to the prevailing side. So in a way, you voted yes anyhow, you dummies. But this is what it sounded like. And then we'll set the stage, give you the mood of what was going on. Again, I think it was a big mistake for Republicans to put two issues in one. It should have just been a resolution disavowing socialism. And I think it could have been incredibly more powerful. But this is what it sounded like. Joel, cut 23.
2: On this vote, the yeas are 220, the nays are 192, with two voting present. The resolution is adopted. Without objection, motion to reconsider is laid on the table.
1: So now anybody that's running against one of the Democrats, the 192, repeat that, 192 House Democrats voted no on an anti-socialism measure. Can you even imagine that? Very few of them will acknowledge being socialist, but look how many, only eight, voted against socialism. Two Democrats abstained. And you could almost, if I didn't tell you, you would think of a few of them easily on your own, like Henry Cuellar in Texas. No way he can run in his district and vote in favor of socialism. You've got Castor and Soto of Florida, Gonzalez and Cuellar of Texas, Golden of Maine. Maine is kooky, but not everywhere. You got Glusenkamp, Perez of Washington, Davis of North Carolina, Vasquez of New Mexico. Those were the eight who voted with the Republicans. That's it. Eight out of basically 200. Pretty amazing when you think about it. But there's a lot going on with this. They don't want to cop to it. Now, keep in mind, in the Democrat primaries, see, this is the problem that the Democrats are going to have, that went crazy socialist hard left. Because remember, and we'll get to him, Abdul al-Sayed, he was running very, very cozy, comfy with Hassan Piker everywhere. Hassan Piker was at his victory party. Now, all of a sudden, he says he is... I don't want to talk about it. You're talking about a California podcaster. So he tries to write them off. This is how awful these people are. And what's going to happen is Hassan Piker is going to turn on all of them. He's going to finally hit the point where he says, all right, you all were with me and I was with you. And then now you want to go to the right to win an election. You want to be completely dishonest and then disown me, disavow me. At some point, because he did do it already to, he had enough of al-Sayed. He's already done what I'm describing. He said, he called me, I never did this in my life. He called me and asked me to campaign with him. So he's not going to just get trashed. He's terrible. He's awful. Every one of them should disavow him. But they were so tight for the primary, and now they want to pretend they don't even know him. This, I think, also is sort of a mood setter. Set the tone. It is Abdul al-Sayed, media credit to C-SPAN 2, and maybe the the most disgusting thing you could say. He says that if somebody said it vice versa, they probably would be canceled or have a whole lot of explaining to do. But he talks about basically that only white people call him a socialist. I don't think so. Let's take a listen, Joel. Cut 19.
3: Point I would make is I'm not a socialist. I've never called myself a socialist. White people like to call me a socialist, right? People like to call me all kinds of things. But I'm for small business. And I want our tax dollars to be spent on infrastructure and small business. That's what I want. And healthcare, right? And I would ask that you move that message as you're having that conversation.
1: All right, so nobody calls me a socialist. I'm not a socialist, only he's for Medicare for all. He is not a capitalist, even though right after the primary, notice he never said before the election against Stevenson, he never said then that he's not a socialist. Just remember that. It's all verifiable. The demarcation lines are indelibly, permanently there. You can see. And look, it's not new. Candidates have gone one way, and then Nixon used to talk about it. You run this way in a primary, and then you run to the middle for the general election. But what some of these Democrat socialists are doing is next level. I mean, completely flipping their script, rewriting everything. You want to nuance, change something, and just a little bit of, and they call it evolve. They never call it flip-flopping or that they've changed their position. I've evolved. Well, they evolve in like 5 minutes as soon as the primary election is over. The comment about white people call me a socialist is disgusting. And he can say he's never called himself a socialist, but everything that he espouses is socialism. Then he'll say, I'm a capitalist, but he's not. There's no position he's taken that would ever put him into that category. And then the Democrat that makes the most sense of all, that I remember the debates when he needed actually a teleprompter because he was still recovering from the stroke and he had to read the question. He couldn't hear and interpret things at that point in time. Things were getting better, but he was still dealing with it, and so he negotiated for his debates to actually have a teleprompter. And people were very concerned, oh my gosh, if this guy wins, is he capable of being a senator, one of 100? He's been the most reasonable Democrat in elective office in America, and the Democrats hate him for it. On Hannity, Senator John Fetterman said the following. Joel, cut 21.
4: I never got along with P. Hustle in Maine. And now as a Democrat, I would call him that he was trash. You know, I don't get along with El Sayed. You know, I don't get along with him because he absolutely supports Sharia law. I mean, he's absolutely pro Iran and Hamas. I mean, he even said he wants to defund the police. And he's in a spiritual union with Hassan Piker, who really thinks that we deserve 9/11. So overall, I don't get along with communists and socialists and people that hate America or people that pick on women, you know, like El Sayed. So overall.
1: And you can't get enough of John Fetterman. So how about I vote for more John Fetterman right here, right now. Joel, cut 22.
4: The DSA, they're deeply anti-American. They're deeply anti-capitalism. They're deeply anti the American way of life. But when you look at the kind of individuals that are actually in the DSA, you know, they're living in a house that their dad bought it for $1.5 million and they're refurbishing it for another million or more. They want to impoverish middle class whites and, you know, seize all the production. So absolutely. You know, I would think every single Democrat should condemn the DSA. This is not like a big tent situation. They should have their own entire party and run alone as the kinds of communist and socialist and anti-American party that they are.
1: John Fetterman, Senator Fetterman, is really onto something there, and he's not alone. Rahm Emanuel, former cabinet member, former mayor of Chicago. I don't agree with him and his philosophy of governance, but he is a Democrat from a time that's very, very different than these crazy socialist, communist Democrats of today. Fetterman speaks the language I just spoke. Fetterman speaks that pretty much on a daily basis. Just ask him. Just ask him. And he will tell you. Rahm Emanuel said, these socialists are not Democrats. They should run as socialists outside of the Democrat Party. He's absolutely right about that. It's interesting. The midterm election should be teed up for Democrats to have a really, really big victory. The margins in the House are going to be close regardless. So when I say big, I mean taking back the majority, having a shot. If you look at the recent average poll of polls, it's kind of stunning. Democrats lead all 8 Senate battleground state races. So Republicans have reason to be very, very concerned about losing the House, and now concern about potentially losing the Senate. Now, in the end, I think Collins pulls out Maine. She always does. And she's been voting the way that she typically does. So there's not, I think, anything that's different there. The polls have always shown her down, and then she has always overperformed on Election Day. I'm going to say Texas is a little bit different. And I know that we have interviewed, and Guy has interviewed, and when I have filled in, I have interviewed Ken Paxton. Ken Paxton is also an individual that underpulls and overperforms. He should be okay. And I know that's not like a ringing endorsement, but I'm being objective. There are issues out there. He can win. He should win. But it will be closer. If you remember, Senator Ted Cruz, he beat Beto O'Rourke, but it was reasonably close. And this will be too. But when you hear that he's down by like 2.8 points. Sometimes it's 2 points, sometimes a little bit under 2 points. I think in the end, it'll be that fool's gold where Democrats think they're going to win Texas. And this time it's going to be Tallarico, and he's going to do it. And I don't think he will. So that's two of the eight that, and they're holds. So if you start losing ones that you're holding serve, you're in a world of hurt. I think that at least two more races, like this might split 4-4. Ossoff is probably going to win in Georgia. He shouldn't, but he probably will. Whatley, good man, former Republican National Committee Chairman. It's not going to happen for whatever reason. His policies are terrible. But in North Carolina, Roy Cooper is popular, and he leads by probably 8 points right now. So that one is going to be a flip. And Democrats, fortunately, because they need 51 and not 50, Republicans only need 50 for the next 2 years. So they're fortunate. Democrats are within striking distance of winning both houses. Now, the good news if you're a Republican is Republicans are not out of it by any stretch. They're right there. It's very, very close. You've got about 18 or 19 House seats that are going to decide this thing. And they could go either way. And remember, we've talked about this before on the Guy Benson Show. Tell me what a price of gasoline is per gallon. And that many times will tell you who's going to win. In New Jersey, I can tell you that gasoline has gone up since some of the additional military actions against Iran. The cost of a gallon of gasoline has gone up by about 39 cents. So when you're looking at under 4.3-something, it's still not good, but it was trending and getting lower, and now it's back up 4.30-ish and beyond. If you use premium, it's over 5. If you use diesel, it's nearing $6 a gallon. 50 for half a tank, maybe 100 to fill your car. That gets people very, very upset. And of course, the cost of food and all these things like that. So there's a lot here. Democrats think it's theirs, but don't lose sight of what the theme of this first segment has been. And that is that the Democrat Socialists and what they have done in these contested primaries to really change the philosophy of governance of the Democrat Party. You cannot overstate how I believe in the general election electorate, not the primary electorate, that is not going to be popular, except in the very radical areas where a Democrat that is a socialist could possibly win. They make AOC look moderate. How tough a trick is that? We'll be back. This is The Guy Benson Show.
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5: 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It does a great job on chicken, including chicken breasts. 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
5: 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It does a great job on chicken, including chicken breasts. I have a video on my social media at Randy Wang Radio on Instagram and Facebook. You can see me doing some sausages on there. I'm going to put up some videos of some chicken breasts later this week. Even does a great job on shrimp, on veggies. The grill heats up to 1,000 degrees in just 3 minutes, which, you know what's the side effect of that? The grill heats up so quickly, and I'm not taking 25 minutes before I actually put something on there. My propane tank is lasting way longer than I thought it would. Big fan of this thing. You should find out if the Solaire makes sense for you. 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

Welcome back to the Guy Benson Show with Christine and Joelle. I'm Harry Hurley. It's an honor to fill in today for Guy Benson, who's coming back very soon. Everybody's excited. Now, President Trump has been a very, very busy chief executive officer. He changed the Gulf of Mexico to the Gulf of America. Canada got goofy with some things that did not please President Trump. So he pretty much gave it to them and said, you can't act like a state and want to be a country. You've got to pick. So he really, really took to them. And then, just for, I think, fun and giggles, he changed the name of Lake Ontario, which has been familiar and rolls off the tongues of everyone in America, in Canada, especially, or anyone that's visited. Lake Ontario is now, by executive order of the president, the 45th and 47th president of the United States, Donald Trump, it is now Lake America. Yes, Lake America. It has a ring to it. I saw what it looks like when it's written on a map. Just my individual, just sort of one vote, my take. I think it looks pretty good, Lake America. But it isn't just that President Trump did an executive order, because keep in mind, the next president that is elected can change that on day one. Now, when President Trump did that kind of thing, Democrat judges made him put it back. It's really just crazy what's been going on with these Democrat judges. But for now, the executive order does rename it, and Apple took notice. You know, it's always interesting to see who will go along with something and who fights you. Apple changed the name of Lake Ontario to Lake America. How about that? Pretty interesting, right? So we'll see how long that lasts, but it's going to be for a while. Alphabet and others are looking at it as well. Much more on a busy news day. This is The Guy Benson Show.

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1: The fight over California's new tire mandate is now in Washington, D.C. Here's Jason Campidonia.
2: Congressman Kevin Kiley from Rockland gave a speech on the House floor asking Governor Newsom to claw back the new tire mandate,
3: which is going to take 70% of tires off the market, limit your choices as a consumer, and cost you hundreds of dollars more.
2: He says the new tire mandate is a bad deal all the way around.
3: And you'll have to buy more expensive tires, and we'll have more waste, so it's going to be bad for the environment. This is something Californians simply cannot afford.
2: The new tire mandate is set to take effect in January of 2029.
1: A man is recovering after being trapped in a garbage truck in San Francisco. 25 firefighters had to stop the truck and manually pull out the truck's contents to reach the victim. And Pabst Blue Ribbon now offering a $20,000 reward to whoever can help find its stolen beer taken from a warehouse in Montclair last month. That's the latest. I'm Mark Mayfield.
4: Tough rolling in Anaheim Hills. This is the eastbound side of the 91 leaving Imperial Highway 2 Green River. Very heavy for this time of evening. And why? Because Ortega Highway remains closed due to a fire. Eastbound lanes off limits at Antonio Parkway. Westbound shut down on the Lake Elsinore side at Grand Avenue. Now, also, we're looking at some slow traffic across Mid-City. 10 eastbound, leaving La Cienega very heavy ahead to the 110. And the drive out of Hollywood, South 101, heavy from Melrose to the 110 freeway.
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1: Welcome back to the Guy Benson Show with Christine and Joel. I'm Harry Hurley, honored to fill in today for Guy. Earlier in the program, we spoke with Jonathan Fahey, former acting ICE director and former federal prosecutor. Here's a part of our interview. Your ears may have been burning because I was just talking about a phenomenal operation led by Secretary Mark Wayne Mullen, Operation Rotten Apple, effective, great results. Of course, you've got Kathy Hochul, the governor of New York, saying such things as, we will always cooperate if undocumented involved in crimes. But as you know, John, she never cooperates. They never cooperate. They say they do. But not only don't they cooperate, they actually obstruct.
2: Yeah, that's a great point. It's not that they just don't cooperate. They try to thwart ICE from doing their job. It's totally insane that she could say that with a straight face. It's just patently untrue. And, you know, I think as part of his news conference yesterday, Secretary Mullen talked about, I think the number now is like 13,000 illegal aliens that had been arrested in New York on state charges were not turned over to ICE, but instead turned back out on the streets to back on the streets of New York, meaning 13,000 times they had an opportunity to cooperate with ICE, and they chose 13,000 times to not do so. So it's totally insane. But this is such a great operation because it really, you know, I think they were doing it sort of low key, and then a month later they have 2,100 people locked up, and these are criminals, so they're going to be out of the country, and New York should be thanking Mark Wayne Mullen instead of like complaining about him, because New Yorkers are better off because of this.
1: And you use the word insane. I'm going to follow. I'm going to second your emotion and your motion that you cannot rationalize insanity, but we'll try to discuss it. It's really just incredible to me that they would let people, Mark Wayne Mullen described them, child rapists, child predators, sexual assault individuals, people that have murdered people, drug traffickers, gangbangers, just to name a few of their favorites. And how do they sleep at night? These Democrats, John, I'm not trying to be political, but it's Democrats. How do they let people like this go back into society knowing their profile is going to tell you, past this prologue, they're back in business. They're going to do what they do, which is very bad things. How do they sleep at night?
2: I don't know, because they know they are putting the next killer of the next Lake and Riley out on the streets. And they've already done that once with the actual Lake and Riley, and they're going to do it again. And it just shows these politicians, you know, they go into politics for whatever motivation, but I think at some point the only thing they care about is politics, because they have no concern for the safety of New Yorkers, or if they do, it's a distant secondary concern. Because, and you know, there's no other way to rationalize this, and they always go crazy when you mention it, but they want illegal aliens to vote. And I think that's what, you know, there's really no way talking about it. And they get upset when you talk about it, but nothing else makes any sense at all. And, you know, they also fight just as hard to make elections optimal for cheating, even though they claim they don't want cheating. It's really astonishing, but it is really pathetic knowing if you're the governor of the state and your biggest responsibility isn't the most important thing you have is public safety.

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1: That way at all. They are willing, John, to lie. And the result of that is getting people hurt and sometimes even getting people killed. That was part of our interview with Jonathan Fahey, former acting ICE director and former federal prosecutor. For the full interview, go to GuyBensonShow.com. Coming up next, it's The Home Stretch with Christine and Joelle. We will talk back to school, and we will talk about the Virginia mom who got a 6-month suspended jail sentence. That's coming up next on The Guy Benson Show.
2: It's Harry Hurley.

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2: And Christine is rarely wrong, so I'm going to go with that. This is the Guy Benson Show with Christine and Joelle. I'm Harry Hurley, filling in today for Guy. We are going to have producer extraordinaire Christine open up the segment back to school because you have, Christine, a very interesting moment in time.
1: Harry, I do. So as we know, I only have one child, and she's 13. She's going into eighth grade. And she goes to Catholic school, so this is her last year in her school because the school goes from pre-K all the way to eighth. And then we have to figure out where she's going to go to high school. But so I was taking her back to school shopping, and she wears a uniform every single day to school, which is lovely because we don't have to worry about clothing.
2: Yes.
1: But she also wears Mary Janes, you know, like the old school shoes with the little strap.
2: Yes.
1: We get the little Doc Martin Mary Janes, and she's been wearing them for years. And we get to the mall, and I'm ready to go buy the shoes. And she's like, "Mom, those Mary Janes are just babyish. Like, I can't wear them anymore." And I'm like, "What? Like, I love those shoes." And she goes, "Well, then maybe you should buy them for yourself."
2: Oh.
1: And then she proceeded to tell me that now that she's going into eighth grade, so usually when I drop her, there's no school buses, so I drive her to school every morning, and I'll pull over, you know, on the street, and then I get out and walk her. And when I walk her, I hold her hand because we're crossing a street. She is now saying that I don't need to get out of the car anymore, and I'm definitely not holding her hand, especially in front of her friends. Then she proceeded to tell me for lunch, I no longer on the brown paper bag have to write anything. Like, usually I'll write like an inspiration, like a little quote or a joke of the day, or like "Mommy loves you" with hearts all over it. Like, you know, I just always have something. And she's telling me that that is no longer required. And this was all, Harry, in the span of an hour, and it broke my heart.
2: Rules for mom. You know what happens? Now, I have a little bit of experience here because our children are older, and our two daughters went to Catholic school as well. So they had the uniforms, and it was the same type of deal. Obviously, there was a big deal on the height of the skirt could only be to us, and they would have a ruler and stuff like that. I don't know how strict it is today, but it was very strict that the skirt could not be, you know, only had to be a certain length.
1: Oh, yeah, no, it's pretty strict. You know, the principal, she's pretty strict. You know, the girls are not allowed to wear nail polish. Ooh. They're not allowed to wear makeup. They're not allowed to wear, like, any earrings that are dangly. And she abides by it. You know, like, Megan is not a rule breaker. But the principal will come into the room and do checks, like spot checks on you.
2: You know what you experienced in real time, and it's very, very tough as a parent, when your child becomes a certain age and they don't want to be perceived as a young child anymore, they have decided that they are of a certain age, and it changes the difference between a little child and, let's say, I'm not going to say a young woman at that age, but becoming a girl and not a child anymore. That's what you're experiencing.
1: I know, and I'm not ready for it. You know, usually every Friday night, we always did, after dinner, we did this thing where we would kick Dad out of my room, and we would watch a movie together, and then we'd have a sleepover, and this summer, she just, like, ditched me, man. She did not want to do sleepovers. She wanted to be in her own room.
2: You've hit that moment of truth where it's the next level. And you never like it because you want them to stay little.
1: Yes. And
2: I know.
1: And she is a young 13. You know, I always joke around, you know, she's not like those feral public school kids. Guy gets so upset with me.
2: That's so funny.
1: But she is a young 13. You know, she's still like, when her school friends come over, they're still playing. You know, they want to walk to the playground. They want ice cream. They want to play manhunt. You know, we had to yell at them because they were doing ding dong ditch. You know, they're not calling boys. Or I don't think they are. Maybe I'm being naive. But
2: Christine, you know what we had that was very, very good, and it lasted for generations. It's probably a little bit different now because of cell phones. But when you turned 13 years old in our family, a teenager, you got your own phone with your own phone number. And it was something that we all look forward. I saw my two older sisters get theirs, my older brother get his. I'm an identical twin. My identical twin brother and I got ours when we turned 13. We continued that tradition with our children. When they turned 13, they got their own phone with their own phone number. Now, I know there's a big push, and even the court case that is going to change, I think, social media and the use of the internet and things like that for children. You saw all that, Christine and Joelle. But I guess it's a little bit different now. But those kinds of traditions were really cool. And that was your parents telling you, you're now a teenager. You're 13 years old now. You know, we trust you. You don't have to speak on the main house line. You can have your own phone in your own bedroom. And Christine, that was a big deal.
1: I too, at 13, it was called the party line or the teen line or something like that. It was like your second line. Now, Joelle's probably looking at us. Joe, we're not talking about a phone like a cell phone. We're talking about a landline, but you got your own number.
2: With a wire.
1: Yeah.
2: And it was as you could go as far as the long cord would let you.
1: Or if you got a portable phone.
2: That's true.
1: Do you remember those? But those were always staticky.
2: Staticky.
1: Couldn't go far.
2: And baby monitors picked up your conversations. They were terrible.
1: Oh, really?
2: Yes.
1: Well, I didn't know that. Did you get your own answering machine? And did you and your twin, did you have to be like, hi, it's Harry. And then your brother said his name?
2: Yeah, it's interesting you say that because everybody got their own phone, but the twins were always treated like we were one.
1: Yeah, I probably do the same.
2: It's just the way it is.
1: Sorry.
2: We dress the same. My mother actually asked us, and she was very sick at the time. She passed away our freshman year, and we were just young teenagers. And she said, would you please go to school dressed the same? And we said, Mom, they're going to torture us. They're going to torture us. We got on the bus. And they were unmerciful.
1: No.
2: Yes.
1: No. And you couldn't say no to your poor mom.
2: Couldn't say no. My mom was terminally ill.
1: Oh.
2: And there was just no way I could say no. So we came home and we said, Mom, can we please never have to do that again? You can buy us all the same clothes. We'll just switch them up on different days. We'll wear different stuff because we can't do this again. They tortured us. You know, kids are cruel. I know that's not breaking news on the Guy Benson show here, but kids are cruel, and they really gave it to us. Bopsy twins and all kinds of yelling and catcalling. It was, and here's the other cruel thing. We were one city over, all the kids get on the bus first. When the bus got to our house, we were the only two standing on the bus.
1: They didn't have a seat for you?
2: No. By the time it would get to us, every seat on the bus was taken, and then they had where you could hold on to the railings.
1: That can't be legal.
2: It is legal, believe it or not. At least it was then. I know, because there's no seat belts on the buses or anything. We stood every day. And imagine dressed identically, and we looked. You couldn't tell the difference between the two of us.
1: Gosh.
2: And we were dressed the same. It was horrific. Obviously, I still remember it.
1: Oh, no, I know. Now, Joelle, you said you had an interesting back-to-school story that you never told before.
3: It did. So, Christine, believe it or not, I can sympathize with you with your ordeal with your daughter. So, I was told this story years ago, and it sticks out to me from time to time. So, I have an older sister. We are 4 years apart. Now, the story goes that my parents dropped off my older sister for her first day of kindergarten, and they were ready to just be there for her emotionally in case she was going to cry. That's what they thought. But then the minute they dropped her off and started saying goodbye, she said, okay, bye, mommy and daddy, and ran inside the school, broke my mom's heart.
1: Yeah.
3: But fast forward 4 years later, I was getting dropped off to kindergarten. I was the one that ended up sobbing uncontrollably.
1: I could see that. Aren't the boys more mama's boys anyway?
2: I think so. I do think so. And it's interesting to hear. I'm not surprised either. What you said, Joelle. I get it. And it might have even been that you didn't expect it. But when it actually happened, that's how you felt. The detachment factor is very, very hard.
1: Girls are a little more independent. You know, I dropped Megan in 2020 is when the September of 2020 is when she started Catholic school because, you know, Bobby and I both work in the media. We had to go back to work and public schools were not opening and they weren't going to be open for another year. So we saw. But when Megan We had to drop her off in a brand new school, second grade. She knew nobody. There was no like orientation that year. And we just let her out of the car. I walked her up to the door and she looked at me and she goes, well, here goes nothing. She just walked in. She was 7 years old.
2: You want to hear a great story about how great kids are and that many times it's the adults that mess stuff up, whether it was that guy that tripped the kid on the football field. That guy should be criminally charged. That's
1: yep.
2: a terrible, terrible story. I wish we had time to get into that. But I watched kindergarten one day. Get a load of this. There was a big feud in this town that I lived in. Everybody knew about it. And it was terrible. And the daughter of one of the people feuding and the daughter of the other family that was feuding, the two fathers were feuding. The one little girl was crying, just could not be consoled. And the other girl hugged her and said her by name. I'm not going to say the first name. It's okay. And she hugged the two kids that were the kids oh. of stupid adults that were fighting for no stupid good reason, were just beautiful. The kids are always great. It's the adults that mess stuff up.
1: I agree. I 100% agree.
2: And I know we have to go. We didn't even get into the Virginia mom, but I think we're out of time, Christine, unless you want to make a brief comment about a 6-month suspended jail sentence. At least make a quick comment about it.
1: Well, I'll just say there is a Virginia mom in has a 5-year-old little boy. She let that little boy walk a half a mile to the pond by himself, and now she has a 6-month suspended jail sentence.
2: Amazing. That's a little over the top. I do think it's dangerous. You send a child out that far is one thing that could be criticized. If you get past that, the other is near water, where a child, if they can't swim, can drown. Even if they're not a strong swimmer, they can drown. But I don't get the 6-month sentence, even though it's suspended. It's pretty wild. I wish we had more time to chat about that. On behalf of Guy, Christine, and Joelle, I'm Harry Hurley. Thanks for listening.
1: Well, here goes nothing.
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10: California-based Uber is laying off 10% of its global workforce. Here's Daniel Martindale. It amounts to about 3,300 employees. The layoffs do not include drivers and couriers who use the Uber platform. Uber says the move will make the company simpler and faster and allow it to invest in growth opportunities. It also says the cuts will help it consolidate management layers and trim costs and are not related to AI. About 14,600 of Uber's global workforce is based in the U.S. Most work at its headquarters and offices in San Francisco and Sunnyvale.
11: California schools set to lose nearly $200 million that was supposed to help pay for air conditioning and plumbing upgrades. More than 4,500 schools were checked for needed repairs, but only 172 got money. And the National Weather Service continues to monitor the path of Tropical Storm Marie and its potential impacts on Southern California. That's the latest. I'm Mark Mayfield.
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8: 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Gary McNamara and Eric Hurley talk about everything from politics to social issues and news of the day. Whether you're up late or you're just starting your day, welcome to the show. From the Relief Factor Studios, this is Red Eye Radio.
2: All across America, we are Red Eye Radio. He is Eric Hurley and I'm Gary McNamara. Welcome and good morning. Thank you for being here.
3: Thank you.
2: Can we get some rain, please?
3: There is a chance.
2: I know there is a chance.
3: There is a chance that we could see water come from the sky.
2: I think I'm at 50 days now.
3: Yeah.
2: It's officially 50 days.
3: It seems like Desertville. But from the tropical storm moving up. And hopefully we'll get some of that. I did, and I was talking to producer Ron before the show. As I was pulling up, we got a nice breeze outside, and I think a lot of that is from that system also.
2: Oh, yeah.
3: And it's a beautiful, beautiful evening. It's still, I don't know, let me check the temperature in our neighborhood real quick. It's very warm, but I'll take it. It's 83. I'm sorry. I could use a jacket. It's 83 degrees and we've got a really nice breeze out there. So it feels like fall is on its way. You can tell the shift is changing. Mm-hmm. At least in my mind, that's what I'm trying to think. So
2: what caught our ear yesterday was a testimony actually given on Tuesday in the House on sanctuary cities, illegal immigrants. Commercial driver's licenses and all of that. And, you know, we've talked about this for the longest time about sanctuary cities.
3: Mm-hmm.
2: And it's without question. You know, nobody's ever debated it with us because you can't.
3: Right.
2: Democrats believe that illegal immigrants and illegal immigrant criminals, their freedom is more important than the safety and security of American citizens.
3: Right.
2: We've said this for decades.
3: Right.
2: And it's obvious now that's what it is. And the people that vote for Democrats want the same thing. They don't give a damn about American citizens. They just don't.
3: No.
2: They don't care about the safety and security to the point where it's not just illegal, somebody who's illegally in the country. When you're talking about sanctuary cities, it's people that have committed crimes outside of coming into the country illegally.
3: Right.
2: And it makes no sense. They're never asked in their own media sphere, you know, why they allow that. It's just assumed that is accepted.
3: Right.
2: Well, testimony went on, and there were on Tuesday there were two different parents of two children that were permanently disabled because of illegal immigrants, in a truck.
3: Yeah.
2: Killing their kids.
3: Right.
2: Injuring, permanently disabling their kids.
3: Mm-hmm.
2: And the first one was a dad of a 7-year-old girl that permanently disabled from an illegal immigrant driving an 18-wheeler. And he basically came out and just said, I reject the sympathy that you're giving me because you don't give a damn. Really, it's what he said to the Democrats. Let's play what he said, all right? It's okay. A couple minutes long, but it's worth hearing.
3: Yeah.
2: Because these, you know, this is real world stuff. These are people that are affected, American citizens that are affected, and Democrats don't give a damn. And man, I'm telling you, the camera work by this must have been C-SPAN where it came from. When he's making his points, you know, the camera goes right to the Democrats sitting on the panel, and they're sitting there completely stone-faced. They're not even upset that he's saying any of this stuff.
3: No.
2: It's like they know it. It's like, well, yeah, that's where that's basically where we stand.
3: Yep.
2: This would be his name, Marcus Coleman, is the witness here, and he said he basically had an entire speech. He goes, man, I'm not going to, you know, it doesn't matter.
3: Yeah.
2: You people don't care.
3: Right.
2: Here we go.
1: Appreciate it. This is my first time being at one of these things, so forgive me if I'm a little skittish on this. But I do want to say thank you guys for hearing our story. As far as that side of the aisle goes, I think that building needs to get checked for mold or something, because you guys are really out of your guys' mind thinking that sanctuary cities are the way to go. This is the end result of sanctuary city right here. And the guy was just going to work. You guys want to talk about illegal immigrants, so they're just driving to work, they're trying to be a part of the community. This is what happens right here. Just as she had to sit there and stop working her job, I had to sit there and stop working mine. I'm no longer truck driving. I no longer make the money that we used to make. I'm now pinching pennies. I have 9 kids, by the way, that I take care of, and I have to sit there and stretch that all because of this right here. It's not her fault. It's this fault over here. There's no way at all that anybody should fall victim to what's going on behind somebody who's not supposed to be here. If I moved into your house without your permission and I started sitting there derailing your guys' household and taking from your guys' monetary and your guys' food and stuff like that, you guys would have me either kicked out, ask me to move out, or have the police escort me out. It's the same thing in the United States. These people come here. We did not invite them here. There's a way to go. This is the way to go. My wife, an immigrant, she did what she's supposed to do. She did exactly what she's supposed to do to get here, and she had no issues at all doing it. I don't understand why you guys think it's okay for anybody else to just jump a fence, come over here, and be entitled to the exact same rights that I have and that you guys have. We work hard for that. We protect that. In any other country, anybody ever tried to do that, you're going to go to jail. You're going to get arrested. Some of these people, they sit there and they stay in jail for life. And here in the United States, you guys want to give them free health care. You guys want to give them a driver license. You guys want to give them the right to vote. Of course, they're going to vote for some idiotic things, because that's what they want to do. They want to sit here and turn the United States into a third world country. They want to sit there and turn the United States into India or into Ukraine or into Russia or into Mexico. This isn't that. This is the one country where we are free to do what we wish to do. We earned it. We worked hard for it. My family in the military, I have several family members that have passed away inside the military. They gave their blood, sweat, and tears for that. And I don't understand how you guys think that that's okay for people to just come over here and do it. When I took my daughter in at nighttime, she's not a Republican. She's not a Democrat. She's 7 years old. And there's hundreds of them. How is that okay? How are you guys not fighting for this? Right here, how are you guys not fighting for this? I reject your guys' sympathy, to be honest with you. There's no way you guys are sorry. Not one of you guys have ever called me. Not one of you guys have ever reached out to me. Not one of you guys have ever sat there and seen me in the hallways and said, hey, sorry about your daughter. You guys do it right here while you guys are grandstanding on top of your soapbox. This is when you guys care. Right here inside this room is the only time you guys care. I've never received anything from anybody over here at all regarding my daughter or my family or anything. Hey, Mr. Coleman, your guys' Delilah law, I want to help you revise this so that we were interested inside of it. Nothing. You guys have no pathway to anything. You guys want to sit there and talk about the pathway to citizenship. There is a pathway. It's not jump the fence and apply. That's not the way it goes. There's a process to get it done. You don't just do that. I can't just go over there and go sit down inside one of those seats and become a Democrat. Oh, you know what? I probably could. I honestly probably could. So I'm not even going to say that. But I can't go inside a hospital and become a doctor just because I want to and go put on a coat and come to work. It's getting ridiculous the way things are going now. It honestly is. It makes no sense at all. Sanctuary cities allow so much to be done that it's almost like the parents not there to take care of the household. And everybody's running around and doing what they want to do. And it sucks. It honestly does. You guys sit there and you guys talk about ICE invading cities and doing this and doing that. I agree with Mr. Jordan, that if you guys, if the state sat there and told them, come pick up the person, it would take one or two people to go do it. Instead, they got to send an army out there because now they have to look for them. And then since it's a sanctuary state, you got people sitting there abusing the ICE officers that are out there. I have a whole statement right here that I was going to read to you guys, but just listening to you guys, none of this is relevant anymore because you guys just changed so much. It makes no sense at all. My daughter doesn't deserve this. She didn't ask for any of this. The people that jumped the fence did, though. They knew exactly what they were doing. They still chose to move forward in that direction. And every day something's happening to somebody. And it is your guys' fault. I hold each and every one of you responsible for it. And I always will.
2: Well,
3: nothing you can add to that.
2: No.
3: The situation is something we warned about years ago. That when you have sanctuary city policy, they fought for, still are fighting for sanctuary city policy.
2: Mm-hmm.
3: That is to give cover and protection to those who want to do people harm. It's not just the people who want to come here and work. It's anybody and everybody. And the Democrats created this. And they're still fighting for it. In fact, under the new DSA mission, they don't want borders. They don't want border patrol. They don't want law enforcement. They don't want national defense. They would like it to be much worse. So not only would you have parents that are grieving injuries or losses of their children, it would be countless Americans that would be at danger, both children, adults, anybody and everybody, because the bad guys would know they get to rule. They get to rule in a lawless society. They're the ones.
2: You know, we talked about, because there was one a couple of months ago where Representative Jayapal was like, you know, we've already talked about this. They don't really care.
3: They don't.
2: You know, it's like it inconveniences them that the Republicans are bringing out the American citizens.
3: Yeah.
2: And the families of, and in this case, legal immigrants who came here legally.
3: Right.
2: Whose daughter is permanently disabled.
3: Right.
2: Disabled for life. And he knows that one political party, the other major political party, doesn't give a damn.
3: They don't care.
2: Doesn't give a damn.
3: They don't care.
2: They don't give a damn about illegal immigration. They want more because they believe, to the point of sanctuary cities, which is actually specific, as we all know, not just illegal immigrants, but illegal immigrants who have committed other crimes, they believe, and it doesn't make any sense. I can't tell you why they believe it. Because it makes no sense. As Mr. Coleman said, it doesn't make any sense. How are you defending this? What is the purpose? And I think he was implying, besides the fact that you want them to be your voters because they're going to vote for more insanity and chaos.
3: Right.
2: Because what other reason would you do this? And you should have seen. I mean, they just, Raskin sitting there just stone-faced. Jayapal sitting there stone-faced.
3: They're hoping will blow over. They're hoping this will, and they don't care. There hasn't been any change of heart whatsoever.
2: None. Zero.
3: No change of heart to say this was wrong what we did. No one's saying we only meant to offer a welcoming, however you were going to, in a ridiculous fashion, justify sanctuary city policy. We only wanted to welcome those who wanted to work and make a better life. They're not even doing that anymore. They don't care because they want a lawless society. A lawless society puts them in full control for the longest time. And with the DSA, if they were to get their way, and it won't, that's not going to happen anytime soon. But this is the work being done in that effort to completely erode the Constitution and put in its place full communism and chaos, a third world nation, as if it wouldn't affect them. Well, the people in power wouldn't be affected. And then eventually it would move on to a dictatorship. It would have to. If you're going to say, well, Congress should control the White House and the Supreme Court, and that we should have no national defense, we should have no border patrol, we should have no law enforcement, no prisons. Every man, every child for themselves, which means you couldn't let your children out of your sight for 1 second because it wouldn't be safe. There would be zero deterrence. In fact, just the opposite. You would encourage every bad guy on the planet to come here because they knew, and they know now, with this policy that's been in place for years with sanctuary cities, they could come here and get protection from the Democrats. Why do you think so many of them wanted to get on board that bus when they were offered bus rides to New York City? When they were offered bus rides, they knew, hey, sanctuary policy, let's go there. We don't have to worry about a thing because they won't cooperate once we get there. They're not going to cooperate with federal enforcement. We know that. And we can just, and if we want to commit a crime, nobody's going to find out about it. If we want to commit a crime and then escape to our nation of origin, we can do that. We can go anywhere. We're invisible and we're invincible because the power has been handed to us by lawmakers in the United States.
2: Understand, those lawmakers are supported by basically, well, I won't say half the country, but 40% of the country that vote Democrat on a consistent basis.
3: Yep.
2: The Democrat voter wants this.
3: They do.
2: The Democrat voter has no sympathy for these, the two American citizens and their, you know, two young kids who are permanently disabled. There's no compassion. There's no kindness. There's no willing to solve this particular problem. They don't give a damn that American citizens die. The children die. The children are injured, permanently disabled the rest of their life.
3: Yes. They will require care.
2: They don't care. Raskin doesn't care. Nope. Jay Appal doesn't care. By the way, I shouldn't say that because I shouldn't look at just those that are perceived as radicals. It's across the board.
3: It's the entire party. Tell me who does care.
2: Yeah.
3: Where's the march to protect children from the left? Well, where's the big, they can do a No Kings rally every other weekend and they can't say a word to the families of those who are taken or injured.
2: They don't care. We are Red Eye Radio.
3: Brought to you by FPPF, Fuel Power Max.
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0: Beer Runner Radio, he's Eric Carlin, I'm Gary McNamara. We'll have one of the other witnesses, a mother whose child was, again, permanently disabled, again, in a hit and run by an illegal immigrant, testifying. She was also furious, but there's no compassion from Democrats at all. They don't care about American citizens.
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4: The company is still looking to recover more than 1,600 cases of Pabst Blue Ribbon and non-alcoholic Old Milwaukee beer. It was stolen from a warehouse in Montclair, California last month in two different incidents on the same day. First, about $45,000 worth of beer headed to Tucson, Arizona, was picked up but never delivered. Then a so-called subcontracting company showed fake documents to pick up another $25,000 worth of beer. In all, about 40,000 pounds of beer is missing. The company is giving the thieves until September 9th to return it.
3: The Plaskett Fire in the Big Sur area has burned nearly 29,000 acres of land, remains 1% contained. It's now California's second largest wildfire of the year, and the LAUSD considering banning artificial intelligence in classrooms. That's the latest. I'm Mark Mayfield.
5: We had trouble in Downey on 105 eastbound before Bellflower Boulevard. It's a car fire on the right shoulder. They've got all lanes stopped to try and take care of the situation. And traffic is stop and go from Paramount Boulevard now. In Diamond Bar, the 60 westbound, the off-ramp to Grand Avenue. It's a crash on the right side of that off-ramp. And in Anaheim Hills, the 91 freeway eastbound at the 241, a bumper in the two left lanes to watch out for.
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1: And he is Eric Harney, and I'm Gary McNamara. 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
2: All these videos came out after we had finished our show yesterday, but still worth playing because this was from Tuesday, the Sanctuary City hearing before the House. And these passionate parents of young children who were permanently disabled in different incidents by an illegal immigrant driving. This woman's name is Patricia Fox, and here is her story. And and you and I both think it's important because we live in the time of social media where somebody will write, yeah, but, you know, that, you know, they'll sit there and we ignore the passion and the fury and the anger and the sadness and the frustration of the actual victims. And it's important to show, because the Democrats always claim that they're compassionate and kind. We have provided you over the years example after example where they are not. They don't give a damn about American citizens. And Sanctuary Cities is the one of the most perfect examples of how they don't care. But here it is. Here's Patricia Fox on Tuesday.
3: Thank you for inviting me back. My daughter Carissa was hit on March 28, 2025 by an illegal alien. She was launched headfirst into a concrete barrier at nearly 50 miles per hour. The driver and passenger of the vehicle fled, never checking to see if my daughter was alive. Despite her initial prognosis, Carissa survived, praise God. But survival and recovery are not the same. A year and a half later, this is what survival looks like. Every morning, I use a Hoyer lift to raise my adult daughter out of bed because she can't sit up, stand, or get herself up. Her physician says that she requires two people to safely assist her. Colorado Medicaid denied us in-home nursing, so I figure it out. Medicaid also denied the wheelchair that Carissa needs, so I make do with the one she has. Chris can't eat, so I blend her food, and I feed her through a G-tube in her stomach. I give her medications, I brush her teeth, I bathe her, I meet every basic need that she can no longer do for herself. And when something hurts, she can't tell me. I become fluent in my daughter's facial expressions, movements, heart rate, sounds. When I finally put her to bed, I'm not done. I sleep lightly because the pulse ox could alarm at any moment. I need to be able to turn her oxygen on. And this doesn't end with me. My 19-year-old daughter already thinks about the day I become too old to care for Carissa, when she and her older brother have to pick up the mantle. She's not scared of the responsibility, but she does worry that she won't be able to do it as well as I do. At 19 years old, she already

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1: Could have gotten that too. Valeria chose to disregard our rule of law. And my daughter paid dearly for it. Colorado continues to fail Carissa. I spend my free time fighting with long-term Medicaid because the budget for disabilities was cut by a Democrat-led joint budget committee. But CoverAll Coloradans, a program providing health care to people who lack qualifying immigration status, including people here illegally, is still in full swing. These are Colorado's fiscal priorities. On the criminal side, all but class five felony were dropped. As part of the plea deal, Valeria was ordered to pay $15,000 in restitution for the motorcycle. For my daughter, nothing. A motorcycle received more justice than my daughter. Mercifully, Valeria was deported. The ICE officer that took her into custody works closely with DEA. He's removed so much fentanyl from our streets. We don't have the means to count the number of lives he's saved. He's a hero. Along with everyone else that I've met at Denver ERO. I just received word yesterday, 70 plus Colorado schools are poised to stage an anti-ICE walkout on September. They can't read or do math at a grade level. They can't tell you what a woman is, but they can march against the very agency that is protecting our kids from trafficking and fentanyl. The agency responsible for making sure that what happened to my Carissa doesn't happen to them. Our story shouldn't be partisan. The lives of American citizens should matter to both sides. We get it. You guys hate Trump. The campaign ads, they're all the same. Taking the fight to Trump, standing against Trump, Trump, Trump, Trump. You need to love Americans more than you hate Trump.
2: There you go, Patricia Fox yesterday. And you get nothing in return from the Democrats.
3: No.
2: There is no emotional connection whatsoever because
3: nope.
2: They simply don't care.
3: Now, you should see when the camera pans them, they're absolutely stone-faced. There's, you don't see one single ounce
2: no.
3: of compassion
2: None.
3: For what this family has gone through. And, you know, and I'm glad she mentioned what Jasmine Kroc had said to her. Well, you know, if an American had done it, well, the whole point is Americans are supposed to be here.
2: Right.
3: This was preventable because what you're saying is we wish to allow people to break the law.
2: Right.
3: We wish to allow people from outside the country to break our law. You are advocating for the lawbreakers. And you sit there and make it sound like there's no difference. And as we have said, whenever they bring that up, we have said, it doesn't matter. Well, you know, the percentage per capita, that doesn't matter.
2: Well, again, it's one more version of giving deference to the criminal,
3: yeah.
2: to the person who wants to do harm and should have been prevented from being here in the first place. They want to get completely off topic. It's like saying, well, your child could have gotten a disease or your child could have been disabled by something else. You know, it's especially heartbreaking to listen to these parents as the parent of a special needs child who is high functioning. I became friends with parents who have severe special needs children. My cousin, his son is severe special needs. It's 24/7 care. The van that they have to transport him in costs a lot of money, but they

0: can't get him to doctor's appointments or anywhere else. Ben requires special care around the clock. And you add to a situation like that the idea that it was preventable. Not only was it preventable, it was caused by policy that put in place a person who shouldn't have been here who caused it.
1: And not a law that was just happened to change or went through the cracks.
0: Right.
1: Or this
0: expired
1: is,
0: or
1: this
0: whatever.
1: Is, right.
0: Yeah.
1: This is premeditated,
0: yep.
1: Calculated.
0: Deliberate.
1: For decades now.
0: Yes.
1: And over the last 10 years, because even 10 years ago, Democrats, you have some Democrats saying, no, we can't have this. Now they're all behind sanctuary cities.
0: Yes.
1: And they don't, and I just, you know, we keep saying it, when I say they don't give a damn, you know, I know there's a harshness to it, but there's a little part of me hoping, you know, I'm sure like these witnesses, that by being harsh against these uncaring, cold people, they're going to change. But the reality is they're not.
0: No, they're not. They're not
1: going
0: to change. They're not about to change.
1: It doesn't matter whether you're passionate. It doesn't matter whether you say these are children. These are children. And these, whether it's deaths or two children or, you know, two young people, her daughter's now 22 years old. The other was 7 years old, you know, being permanently disabled. The entire families they talk about are victims of this, and they just don't care. If you don't care about this, if you cannot bring out compassion, what kind of cold-hearted SOB are you?
0: What turns people? It's a whole new kind of evil. It really is, because you couple that with other behavior in the same group, and that is wanting children to be able to decide to mutilate their bodies and pushing legally for that to be the case. And then saying if the parents disagree with it, they're abusive.
1: Or the killing of a healthcare executive because they're a healthcare executive.
0: Yes.
1: Health insurance company.
0: That's right.
1: Executive. Or, you know, in the Clancy case, women bringing their children, basically cheering. Should be no cheering for this, for the suspect. We know she did it,
0: right? Right.
1: Because why? Because they admit she did it. You know, when it comes to killing her three children, we'll get to that a little bit later on because there's a ton of stuff on that on social media and in the media that we want to address here on the show. But sitting there and bringing your children, cheering for the woman. I mean, it is absolutely the most bizarre thing, and this is almost the exclusive domain of Democrats.
0: Yes.
1: All of these things where you go, well, you're talking about innocent people's lives. Where is the compassion? None. Zero.
0: None.
1: Cold-hearted. We are Red Eye Radio.
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0: We are Red Eye Radio. He's Eric Cronin. I'm Gary McNamara. And I think that's the thing that those parents feel, you know, with the Sanctuary City testimony is there's almost a sense of hopelessness that there's going to be so many other victims, and they wish to, you know, they wish to stop that. They wish to stop it, you know, with Delilah's Law and everything else that Mr. Coleman has, you know, put in, and Patricia Fox also supports. They know they can't get Democrats behind them. There's a sense of complete hopelessness, and they don't know why. And there's, you can tell, I mean, I'd probably be a lot angrier than they are. You know, that I would, if I was testifying, probably be screaming where they weren't. I can't be angrier than they are.
1: Right.
0: This happened to their children.
1: Right.
0: Make sure I say that correctly.
1: Yeah. Yeah.
0: But it's just, there's what I feel so bad for them is that sense of hopelessness, and that you're not going to change a major political party, that the coldness, the callousness, the uncaring, the evilness.
1: It's going in the opposite direction. They're getting more and more callous, more and more evil.
0: Yeah. And it's as if when you express your grief and your anger, it drives them more into the opposite direction of being more cold and evil.
1: Right.
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11: California schools are set to lose nearly $200 million that was supposed to help pay for air conditioning and plumbing upgrades. Dina Koniak has the story.
12: The state stopped accepting applications for the funds in 2024, blaming budget problems and debates over whether utility customers should help pay for school repairs. More than 4,500 schools were checked for needed repairs, but only 172 got money to make major fixes or improvements. Lawmakers tried to restart the program, but dropped the idea after Governor Newsom didn't support it. Now, utility companies will take back $191 million that wasn't used.
11: California-based Uber laying off 10% of its global workforce that amounts to about 3,300 employees. And Los Angeles County is billing hundreds of owners accused of having unpaid taxes on their luxury jets. Jeff Bezos owes $244,000. That's the latest. I'm Mark Mayfield.
13: Echo Park with trouble on the 101 southbound past Glendale Boulevard, a wreck on the right shoulder. Two vehicles involved, and traffic is slow from Silver Lake Boulevard there on the southbound 101. In Downey on the 105 eastbound before Bellflower Boulevard, they've cleared the car fire out of the way. Traffic is still pretty slow from Lakewood Boulevard, however. El Segundo, they've cleared a crash off the 105 westbound that was on the on-ramp to Sepulveda Boulevard.
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4: 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He is Eric Hurley, and I'm Gary McNamara. 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
5: Hello.
4: You know, we talked a little bit in the previous hour about the Sanctuary City hearings that were held in Congress, and the Democrats, of course, feeling totally and completely inconvenienced by being there, but they actually brought in parents of two of their children that were victims of illegal immigrants in car crashes, and one was a hit and run, and another was a truck driver. And so, you know, you and I just sit and look at this and go, I mean, just how uncaring can you be? And we try to compare it to other things like the shooting of the health insurance company CEO back last year.
5: Yeah, Brian Thompson.
4: Thompson. I happened to just see this. Thanks, Alan gave me this story. Multiple scholars warn that social media, this is from the College Fix, could be helping turn alleged murderer Luigi Mangione into a Robin Hood-esque figure in light of angst against the healthcare system. Their warnings come after a new Emerson College poll found a significant minority of young adults appear sympathetic to him. The 28-year-old is on trial after allegedly murdering United Healthcare CEO Brian Thompson in December of 2024. Nearly 4 in 10 people, 39%, between the ages of 18 to 29 consider Mangione's alleged murder acceptable or at least somewhat acceptable, according to a poll published on August 20th. Overall, less than 17% of Americans felt that same way. The acceptable or somewhat acceptable rate declined with each age group, going from 26% for those ages 30 to 39 to 10% for those 50 to 59 and 6% for those 70 years or older, per the data. University of Notre Dame professor Tim Weiniger told the College Fix that he's not largely surprised by the number of young adults who are sympathetic to the accused. I imagine that young people feel that Mangione represents frustration and they understand why he allegedly murdered the executive. Here's the point. Those are the people least affected by the healthcare system.
5: Yeah, right.
4: They're not even affected by it.
5: No.
4: If you should have anger of people saying, well, doggone it, it should be justifiable, and there is no reason to be justifiable. It isn't justifiable. Because what you're saying is, well, if they turn down your health care, well, was it in the contract?
5: Right. Did they violate a contract? Yeah. And if they did, violence is still not the answer.
4: Right. There's a civil system that we have here. But it should be people over 70. You know, those old people, the ancient people who had
5: really, really, really, really, really, really, really, really, really old people.
4: Really, really, really old people.
5: That were born in the mid-1900s.
4: You know, I got a birthday this month. Jeez.
5: You do have a birthday this month.
4: And I won't be 70 anymore.
5: You and my youngest daughter have a birthday. I think they're just a few days apart. She's going to be 30, and you're not going to be 30. But,
4: I'm only a couple decades. Well, a few decades. No, wait, a couple is two. A few would be three, right?
5: Yeah, you're more than twice as old.
4: But it should be, all right, I'll include me. It should be us. We should be the ones that are furious, right?
6: Well, I'll tell you this.
4: At the healthcare,
6: the
4: things we go through in the healthcare system.
6: I'll say this. In my younger years, I was not an advocate for senior citizens. I will say this. I have had a change of heart over time, and with time, I have become more compassionate. I have learned to see my faults in not being compassionate when I was, say, 20 or 22 or even 52. I'd say when I, probably somewhere around my 60th birthday earlier this year, a whole new, we'll call it wave of compassion for senior citizens arrived in my heart like a gift. Are you buying this? So I am becoming, and with each day as I get closer to 61, I get wiser and wiser. And I have a great, not complete, I'm getting there, but a great respect for seniors. I do have.
4: Well, what was the movie they filmed in Fort Worth at the Water Gardens? The one where
5: the science, the sci-fi movie.
4: Yeah, was it 40 or 30 where you went, where you were eliminated?
5: Yeah, was it 30?
4: I think I forgot.
5: I want to say it was 30.
4: I can't think of the name of the movie.
5: Wow. Something runner. Hold on.
4: The Running Man?
5: No.
4: I can't think of it.
5: What was the one, Ron? Huh? Blade Runner.
4: No.
5: Yeah, Blade Runner was filmed. That was the one filmed in the Water Gardens, right?
4: No.
5: No?
4: No.
5: Yeah. I thought so. We'll see.
4: Yeah.
5: No?
4: Let me just see here. I can't think of it. Okay. Dystopian. Okay. No, that's where your bio said dystopian future, Los Angeles 2019, in which synthetic humans known as replicants are bioengineered. That's not it. So,
5: well, that's the one that was filmed in the Fort Worth Water Gardens, though. Blade Runner was.
4: Okay. I'm thinking of something else. Logan's Run.
5: Different running.
4: Right.
5: Yeah. There's Running Man, Logan's Run, Blade Runner. There was a lot of running back then in sci-fi. Yeah. So you were, and what was the deal? You were taken out at 30? Yeah.
4: Logan's Run, filmed in the Dallas-Fort Worth area.
5: Okay.
4: Used as a futuristic, the Dallas Market Center. The Fort Worth Water Gardens.
5: Okay.
4: Was used for Logan's Run.
5: Okay. All right.
4: I was always an advocate, for mandatory.
5: Oh, yeah. I'm sorry. My AI said rather than Blade Runner, it was Logan's Run.
4: Yeah.
5: You're right. Yes.
4: Yeah.
5: Sorry.
4: Oh, I remember.
5: That's bad AIing on my part.
4: Yeah. Come on. Let's get
5: Or the fact that I can't read.
4: No, I was always an advocate for mandatory assisted suicide for anybody 70 or older. I've changed my mind now.
5: No, I just want them to drive faster. This is the only thing. That's my only request. But now that we're aging into it, I think one day it may be the young people telling us to slow down. Because we were in the era of, faster cars, right?
4: Mm-hmm.
5: So if you're in the era, if you grew up in the era of the Model T, 2030, that's highway speed.
4: I've come to think now that 70 is the new 25.
5: Why?
4: And
5: why would you think that? Why would anybody think that?
4: Well, I wrote to my buddy the other day. I went to my new primary doctor. Then I went across the street to my favorite breakfast restaurant, and around 9:30, and I said, "Wow!" I went in there, and it was full of just gorgeous women. Now they were all pregnant or with very annoying children. And I turned 71 years old this month, and I went, where the hell am I going with this? That's what I wrote to him. And he goes, because that was the best text you ever sent me in my life. Yeah. That was just greatness.
5: Yeah.
4: Because you went, you probably go, where am I going with all of this?
5: Yeah. What does this mean? What does any of this mean? Yeah. Yeah.
4: So when you see this, but there is a legitimate point. I mean, we're having fun here, but I think there's a legitimate point that you've got 39% of young people that say, well, Luigi Mangione, we believe that, what he did is partially justified. Murder at a healthcare executive is partially justified. They're not even in the healthcare system yet.
5: No.
4: They're not even dealing with the healthcare system at this particular point. They're not sick. They're young people.
5: Yes.
4: So why do they justify it if they haven't been personally impacted? And again, I'm not using as an excuse if you're personally impacted by something, negative.
5: Right.
4: But it's, what it's like, and I do believe it is social media. When I go on, if you pay attention to social media and you've never flown on a commercial airliner before, you'll never fly.
5: Mm. Right. Yeah.
4: Because flying on a commercial airliner is the worst experience that you could possibly ever have, according to social media.
5: Well, no,
4: it's completely the worst thing ever. Now, I've been flying since 1974.
5: And boy, are your arms tired.
4: Oh, man, I'm telling you. And nothing's really changed.
5: Right.
4: About the same thing. Now, I do get my upgrades now and things like that.
5: Yeah.
4: So, but it's same.
5: They peel your grapes for you, all that.
4: Well, but the flight attendants don't pay attention to me.
5: Yeah. Ma'am, with my salad, could you peel my iceberg, please?
4: Is this all you have? Is Italian red wine? By the way, could you please tell the cattle back there to stop mooing and coach?
5: Yeah. Somebody's snoring in coach. Would you go, please, put a pillow over
4: them? I got upgraded to first class.
5: Yeah.
4: When the hell did we start allowing kids crying in first class, for God's sakes?
5: We need coach noise cancellation headphones, please. CNC. Yes.
4: Now.
5: And bring me an ashtray for my edibles. You have, what wine pairs nicely with edibles, ma'am? Can you tell me that? This fork looks dirty. I can't eat my edibles with this fork.
4: And then they come in and they tell me.
5: You're slicing your edibles with a knife.
4: The flight attendant came in and told me, they said, sir, you've got to move your seat up. Why? Why the hell are you telling me what to do?
5: Yeah.
4: Who do you think you are? Sir, we're going to tell the pilot. What do you think this is, a dictatorship? Actually, it is in the airplane.
5: The pilot doesn't have control over me.
4: Yeah, nobody has control over me.
5: Actually.
4: I'm a citizen of the United States.
5: Yeah, exactly.
4: Honestly,
5: is that where some of the weird behavior on flights is coming from? Is that people that don't... I don't know if there's any correlation to how many times these individuals have flown, but I mean, the weird, videos you'll see that go viral of somebody just kind of losing it.
4: Oh, yeah. Yeah, but I guess my point is, when you see that things that are basically compared to when my father was born,
5: mm-hmm.
4: a miracle now.
5: Yeah.
4: Being able to go anywhere in an airplane. Oh, is viewed as one of the worst experiences. Now, we have so much abundance in everything.
5: Well, I think of the military. Okay, not only did you just have to learn to fly, you had to learn to fly and then fight, the whole dogfighting thing. You had to learn to do that and maneuver. That, to me, is a totally different kind of brain. And now we just walk into a building, sit down in a chair, and then when it's our turn, we get onto this big metal tube with wings and then sit in another chair for a few hours, and we're all the way across the country.
4: Yeah, I mean, it's compared to when you actually look at what we have, but there is the mindset that you've been born in abundance. You know nothing else except that.
5: Right.
4: So you don't relate. Now, I will say this. I've always looked back, and I wasn't born in the 1800s.
5: Almost, but no.
4: Right. But I look at all the modern conveniences that we have, and I'm able to look back and go, my God, we are so blessed that we were born at this time in human history.
5: Oh, my gosh.
4: You know, there is such gratitude for what we have and what technology has brought us, and that I can fly, you know, wherever I want to go, that I've been able to have a career and still be able to, you know, with my immediate family, have a great relationship, and then to the point where they've actually said, you know, it's like you live here because we only see each other like once every 3 or 4 weeks, and we see you once every 3 or 4 weeks.
5: Yeah.
4: So we're always, I mean, that it's unbelievable, you know, what we have and the abundance of everything that we have and what you get in a, for example, in a supermarket and what an automobile provides, you know, to you. I mean, what technology has given us and the abundance of what we have. And all we do is bitch.
5: No, it's yesterday, my automatic sprinkler system went down. I didn't know it. I went to change the settings to change the watering times. And then I had this alert. I Google it on my phone, comes up, says, all right, here it is. Here's how you trace it. Traced it. 10 minutes later, ordered a part for less than $9. It's going to arrive on my porch sometime between 4 and 9 a.m. I could have paid $5 to have it delivered yesterday afternoon. I'm going to, when I get home and there's daylight, I'm going to go into the ground where this thing is located, unscrew it, and then connect 4 wires, screw it back in, and then my system's going to, hopefully, be fixed. It's going, you know, it's, and I'm thinking to myself, first of all, an irrigation system, like for your home, not farming to sustain a farm and sustain life. It's only about my grass looking green.
4: Well, that's happened a bunch to me just stuff around my house. It's like, oh, I got to fix this. What do I do? Go to YouTube. Okay, there it is. What parts do I need? Okay, it'll be here. Jeez, I got to wait till it's 4 o'clock in the afternoon. The part's not going to be here until between 4 and 7 a.m. in the morning. What the hell's going on? Society is crumbling.
5: I ordered a new head unit, radio and everything for my, so I could upgrade my, on my new truck, you know, something that I wanted. But I had to order it direct from this company. And it wasn't going to be overnight. And I was like, oh, you got to be kidding me. It's going to take 3 days.
4: But where does it get to the point of, you've grown up with all abundance and everything is there for you, where you don't know any difference.
5: You never have to leave the house.
4: But where does it come to the point of complaining, to the point that if you don't get the abundance and exactly what you want, that murder is a possible solution? Where does that jump from?
5: I think the murder of Brian Thompson is very close to that.
4: Yeah. That's the point.
5: Yeah. How do you get there?
4: Well,
5: here we are.
4: How do you get to the sanctuary cities earlier and not caring about Americans?
5: Right.
4: We are Red Eye Radio.
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8: Farmers, whether in the middle of harvest or just beginning, Dan Needon of the National Education Center for Agricultural Safety says make safety checks of machinery and have personal protection and safety equipment available prior to the start of harvest for each season, for each day.
9: We always want to take a look at fire extinguishers that are in the shed and in the combine. Are they charged? Are they ready to go? The first aid kits. 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
9: have a notebook in every vehicle that might go from farmstead to farmstead, because farmers are now renting more property than ever before. So if you have an emergency, that you can get that 911 sign and be able to give them that 911 number right away, which is going to tell the dispatcher what fire department, what ambulance, what law enforcement agency to be able to respond.
8: I'm Rod Bain reporting for the U.S. Department of Agriculture in Washington, D.C.
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0: We are Red Eye Radio. He's Eric Cronin. I'm Gary McNamara. Yeah, so, you know, you talk about the sense of entitlement and, you know, in a society of complete and total abundance, where everything is almost, when you think about it, and how we've advanced in the last, and I can look at my dad's life. He's 100 years old. I can look back at what they had at 100 years ago, what we have now. You've got abundance, which then turns into a sense of entitlement that everything should just naturally happen, to complete rage if every one of your wants and needs is not taken care of.
1: Right.
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3: On the 105 freeway eastbound, the off-ramp to Vermont's closed with a broken-down vehicle being cleared out of the way. It's got things backed up from Western. In Carson, on the 405 southbound of the 110, they're holding all lanes to get a two-vehicle crash, out of the roadway. In Hollywood, on the 101 northbound between Highland Avenue and the 134, road construction is going on. They've got up to 3 left lanes closed.
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17: Dopamine has gotten a bit of a bad rap lately, blamed for everything from screen addiction to junk food cravings. Well, here's the thing. Dopamine itself isn't really the villain. It's the chemical of reward and motivation. Trouble, experts say, is that we're flooding our brains with quick hits. The endless scroll, the bingeable shows, the bag of chips. So what is the fix? Make your brain work for it. Researchers at Stanford found the more effort something takes, the bigger and more lasting the reward feels. Picture the view from the top of a mountain. It looks the same whether you drove or you hiked, but it probably feels better when you've earned it. Same goes for baking cookies instead of buying them, or meeting a friend for coffee instead of texting. So here's my advice. 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The good stuff in life usually is the stuff you have to work for. I'm Dr. Sanjay Gupta, helping you live a better life.
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1: We are Red Eye Radio. He is our calling. 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
2: I was just scanning the Babylon Bee.
1: Yeah.
2: One of my favorite headlines from yesterday. Mm-hmm. Babylon Bee writers devastated as AOC announces she will never date a conservative.
1: That would have been funny.
2: I was faking it yesterday funny. As if I was devastated, but of course we all know it's...
1: Well...
2: It's a... Good God, I couldn't spend a...
1: How would you have a conversation?
2: Conversation with AOC.
1: Well, first of all, let's just start with the date, right? Okay. Would you like to go to dinner? What do you mean by that? Would you like to go to a place where we can sit down and they'll serve us food? Who's going to service food? And don't you have compassion for the servers? What do you mean by someone will service food? This is 2026.
2: Now, I know what I do with you. Let's go out to a wine bar. She's always drinking wine. So yeah.
1: How about a box of wine and a McRib? And you stay in your car. I'll stay in my car. And we'll just sit there with the windows open in the parking lot of McDonald's. And, you know, that way, if I need to leave, I can go now.
2: Now, look, because I'm much older than her, but still single. I will let you know that I would date her at least once. All right. Now, it has nothing to do with being attracted to her. Let me finish here. Even if I was, mm-hmm. I believe my testosterone level is about 1% of what it was at 18.
1: All right.
2: But to me, I would date her if she would accept it just because of the curiosity of what the hell is in a mind like that.
1: Well, first of all, I don't have any blue dye for my hair. What am I going to wear? I don't have any hipster jeans.
2: But I don't know. I wouldn't know where to start because my only goal would be I need to get into this mind. One of the most frustrating things that I think most conservatives find is that when somebody has a liberal mindset, you can never get to the core of what their beliefs are. If you talk to me or you... You can get to, we will fill you in exactly how we think about everything.
1: You don't even have to ask in my case. Just hang out with me long enough and it'll happen.
2: You're going to find out what, you know, why I think about whatever question you have. I'm going to answer you and then I'll say, have I explained it fully to you? I was having a conversation with somebody the other day.
1: Yeah.
2: Not about politics, but something else. And I just said, all right. Do you fully understand what I'm saying here? I mean, do you, you know, because I just want to make sure you understand. And then.

0: I'm Chris Jakimic. 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
2: Or number 5, there's a different way of thinking. I believe that most conservatives are true conservatives are critical thinkers. They analyze things. Mm-hmm. They observe, they analyze, and then they can point out, you know, what they like and what they dislike. One thing that I found out with the women that and most of them I had more in common politically that I've, you know, dated and had relationships with in the past. I will tell you this. That every woman I've ever dated before, any woman who's a friend of mine today, will tell me, they say, you know, you're really rare. And I go, why? They go, because you tell us what you like about us. You actually lay it out. You'll say, I like this about you, and I like this about you. And people really don't do that. No, they don't? Because no. Mm-hmm. They go, you lay it out real early. You know, I like this about you. I like that about you. I like that about you. I like that. You do this. That's really, really cool. Whatever. She goes, women especially always tell me, I point out to them what I specifically, you know, like about them. And of course, what I dislike just doesn't exist.
3: No, I, after 37 plus years, I regularly send my wife a list of pros and cons.
2: Send? You're not in the room?
3: Yeah. No. She needs to study this when she's alone and has time to think about it. She needs to think about what she's done.
2: In order to have corrective action.
3: Because there are ways to correct it. No. I think, actually, if you talk about relationships, whether it's a relationship between, you know, a couple or friends or just acquaintances, there needs to be a clear table setting of, you know, what is what. Because the more you cloud that situation or try and make it something that it's not, or try and pretend to be something you're not or the other person, vice versa, whatever, then there's nothing there that's genuine. It's not on you're not on solid ground. You're not on sure footing if that's going to be your approach. The approach has to be, you have to know that person, I think, to have any respect for them. And that goes for every level, every degree of any relationship. And I think that's what it's about. I consider myself a pretty good read on people. You can tell by their actions how they carry themselves, the words they use, if they say thank you, if they, you know, those kind mm-hmm. of things. You can see that. And when I interact with people, I love being around people. And when I interact with people, I just love being around people who are seemingly good people. And that's, you know, that's the difference. Is that now, and this kind of goes back into the psychology of what you were saying before, how did we get to this point where you cross this line, the left has crossed this threshold into this uncaring group that seems hell-bent on justifying violence or committing violence in extreme cases? This psychology is extremely important and should be explored, because there is an underlying, there is a root cause, there is a basis for all of it. And if none of it is based on honesty, except for the fact, I'll put the asterisk here, if that's truly who they are, and more we are seeing them own certain people on the left, these radicals will own how they feel. They will, you know, do these things and then, or say these things and justify them.
2: Well, let me ask you this. Is it, as we've talked about before, and this

0: you know, I came to the realization decades ago, and so did you. And one of the things that hit us was when anything that we would say, the opposition would say, well, that's racist. That's racist. Well, it's not racist at all. Why do you keep saying it's racist? Why do you keep assuming it? And then we realized that liberals are the ones that practice identity politics.
1: Yeah.
0: And they admit they practice identity politics. It's not like we're making the accusation and they don't know it.
1: Right.
0: You know, Democrats have talked about it, but we have to stop judging people by groups and judge them by individuals. Well, to me, that's a basic critical thinking concept. You judge everybody by how you know, by how you meet them. You don't put anybody in a group and say, all blacks think this, and therefore all whites should think this. Or if you don't think this, I mean, the racism that is thrown out, especially in the Democratic Party, at blacks, better not get off the reservation.
1: Right.
2: Well, you look at what Obama said in 24.
0: Yeah.
2: He was railing against black men for supporting Trump.
0: Right. So you look at these, you look at these things and you say, do they not have the ability? Were they not trained? And I'm trying to think, did anybody, I guess with conversations, nobody ever said to me, you know, because we hear this, we need to teach critical thinking. Well, I don't know how you teach it. Nobody ever said to me, Gary, let's teach you critical thinking. You know, I was raised by critical thinkers, so maybe that helped me. But is it actually the case where there are certain people that don't have the ability to do critical thinking? Have they not trained their minds, or have their minds not been trained? However you do that, and I don't even know how you would do that, but I know that in order to be a critical thinker, you think differently from somebody who reacts emotionally and with incredible passion, rage, and fury about an idea that they don't even fully understand.
1: Right. Yeah.
0: You know, how do you get to that point? Is the mind a completely different mind? Does the mind process thoughts in a completely different way? And I would have to say, yes, it does.
1: Yeah.
0: And so my next question would be, why is that happening? So no, I would go on a date with AOC, not for anything romantic, but any liberal that would say to me, yes, I want to have a discussion with you, I'd love to have. And I just go back to my Uncle Norm very quickly here before he died, you know, and we disagreed on stuff, but he told me, he said, before he died, he said, you know, I don't agree with you on everything. He said, but I love listening to you because I know exactly how you've got to every thought.
1: Right.
0: He goes, and most talk show hosts, and this would go back 30 years ago, most talk show hosts, I don't know how they come. I know what their opinion is. I don't know how they get there. You always make sure that I know. He said, so I know when I'm finished listening to you, I know that even if I disagree with you, that your opinion comes from a base of morality.
1: Right.
0: And it was one of the nicest things he was ever said to me.
1: Right, yeah.
0: We are Red Eye Radio.
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0: Larry McNamara. The NFL season starts next weekend, and the good thing was the Colin Kaepernick hype ended yesterday. It didn't last as long as it normally did.
1: Yeah. Well, it's going to get shorter and shorter.
2: That was the best ever, though. He's calling out the NFL's a bunch of racists. They don't really mean all this stuff.
1: Which is why he kept trying to get back in over and over and over and over and over and over.
0: It's exactly what we have said all along, that you have to understand that the liberals have to continue to divide. They need to continue to make more victims and therefore more oppressors. And now the NFL, that was trying to say we're standing up for the victims, of course, have become the oppressors.
1: Yes, of course.

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6: KABC. Uber laying off 10% of its global workforce. The layoffs will impact around 3,300 employees of the San Francisco-based company. The National Park Service might give away part of Yosemite National Park.
7: According to the nonprofit political news outlet Notice, the deal, coming under pressure from the Trump administration, would trade a parcel of the park to a company operated by real estate developer and investment firm Kingsbarn Realty Company in exchange for an unspecified piece of land someplace else in California. Notice says the firm owns a piece of land next to Yosemite, and they want the easement to build an access road. I'm Rich Cassone.
6: Google, Anthropic, OpenAI, and over 100 other companies all signing off on a letter that calls for more robust defense against AI cyber attacks. The letter urged cooperation between the public and private sector. It also warns that AI cyber attacks are likely to escalate. That's the latest. I'm Bob Montague.
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8: In North Hollywood on the 170, northbound before Magnolia. Some shopping carts in the two middle lanes to watch out for. Hollywood had trouble on the 101 northbound between Highland Avenue and the 134. Road construction has up to three lanes at a time tied up, and that's going to be going on until 6 a.m. South Los Angeles, the 105 eastbound, the off-ramp to Vermont, closed with construction work going on until 6 in the morning.
0: Meanwhile...
4: in California.
5: I hope teachers can get all the abortion vacations they want. On those national holidays, is Planned Parenthood even open?
9: Grok says, California has some of the most expansive abortion access in the United States. You can pretty much get one anywhere but the airport.
5: Unless they want to convert one of those lactation lounges.
4: Shining a spotlight on the insane asylum that is modern day California. John and Randy, noon to 3 on KABC.
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5: 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It does a great job on chicken, including chicken breasts. I have a video on my social media at Randy Wang Radio on Instagram and Facebook. 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

0: Now, it's Red Eye Radio. Gary McNamara and Eric Harley talk about everything from politics to social issues and news of the day. Whether you're up late or you're just starting your day, welcome to the show. From the Relief Factor Studios, this is Red Eye Radio.
1: All across America, we are Red Eye Radio. He is Eric Harley and I'm Gary McNamara. All right, the Lindsey Clancy trial, I mean, on social media, I mean, it's just going crazy on it. I mean, so many different paths people go down in this case. And people, if you don't know it, I mean, it's probably the biggest trial right now in the United States. Clancy faces three counts of first-degree murder in the deaths of her children, who were found strangled in the family's home in January of 2023, trying to say not guilty through reason of insanity, postpartum depression, psychosis, is what they're using. We've had cases like this before. And so, of course, when this happens, everybody goes down whatever rabbit hole is right there at the moment. And it gets to the point of going, whoa. Now, this isn't about the actual, you know, well, it is about more of the legalities of it here. And it's not about the women who have brought their babies outside the courthouse in support, because that's just, it's bizarre. But those are, again, used to be the fringe elements of the left, but now becoming more of the mainstream of the left. But you and I were having a conversation earlier on this. I've seen things like, well, we need to ban the insanity defense in every state. Well, that's not going to happen. I look at a case like this, because you're talking about the human mind, and you're never going to get anybody to agree on anything in the human mind, because it goes from one side where people believe that anything that affects you emotionally is a mental illness that you should use it as an excuse. Mm-hmm. And then you go to the other side, which is there really is no mental illness that justifies anything. Right.
2: Right. Right.
1: And then there's a ton of people in the middle. To me, I look at it really just one way. And that is that whatever the jury finds, she has admitted she did it.
2: Yeah.
1: When you say I'm pleading not guilty because of reason of insanity, it means you've admitted doing the act. You've murdered. The real point should be here before you get to, all right, we need to make sure that somebody is held accountable for the evil that they've committed, right? That justice must be served.
2: Right.
1: The first goal of government is to protect the people. Whatever reason, whether she is found not guilty by reason of insanity or found guilty, she should never be released. That's it.
2: Right.
1: That's it. I mean, whatever.
2: She's a danger to society.
1: Right. Whatever, whether you go to a prison or you go to a mental health facility, which hopefully would be high security, you never get out. It's right. That simple.
2: Right.
1: You can't take the chance once you murder your kids.
2: Right.
1: You know, everything else is a debate that's never going to be solved.
2: Well, and that's
1: or agreed
2: it.
1: Because, upon.
2: You know, it's. You know, part of the, well, we shouldn't use insanity because it's evil. It's an evil. This is evil. This isn't insanity. The problem with that, the fundamental problem with that, is that until we devise a way to read people's minds and know what's in their minds and exactly how someone's particular brain is working, in this moment, or know how, more importantly, that brain was working in the moment that the act was committed, then there's no way to tell the difference. Because there's been this debate back and forth. Yeah, well, if a man kills his children, then he's evil. If a woman does it, it's insanity, and she goes to a mental institution. I understand the concern there. But the problem is that we have a court system, and it's not going to change, that determines whether or not this person is sane or not, or was sane in the moment they committed this heinous act. Mm-hmm. And at the end of it, the question should be, should they ever see the light of day again? Should they ever be allowed to be free again? Well, in the wake of such a heinous act, because there is no debate as to whether she, you know, did this. There's very little debate, you know, on the crime itself. Now it's about really the punishment, what she deserves. And not having access to the public is the number one goal, to make sure that she's never able to walk free in society again, because she is clearly a danger. However that came to be, she is a danger.
1: Right.
2: And, you know, there are the one case that I was on, and I was a jury foreman for an individual who was in a mental health hospital. And he was sent to a high security mental health hospital for doing something very heinous to someone in the first mental health hospital where he was. And the only thing we had to decide as a jury was, did we believe he required any treatment going further? And that anything from one pill per day and he's free to walk about in society, or to confinement. We weren't there to decide what level of treatment, just yes or no, does this warrant further treatment? And then the court would decide what treatment that was going to be. So it was a very easy decision for us as a jury. You look at a situation like this, and it's not the first time we've seen this, where women kill their own children. And it's really hard to understand. It's hard to understand parental abandonment, let alone murdering your own children, taking the lives of your own children. And with women, those children were a part of their body for months. How is it that that can happen? I'm not a psychologist. I can't tell you. I don't know. Everything is a case-by-case basis. But this idea of doing away with the mental health defense is not going to happen. It just simply isn't going to happen. We can have the debate all until we're blue in the face. It just simply is never going to happen.
1: You're never going to agree, because nobody can get inside of the human mind. But you brought down the one rabbit hole I was seeing, you know, yesterday was, if this happened to a man, everybody would say that he is guilty and evil. But if it happens to a woman, and that's not the case, there seems to be a lot more sympathy. And you can look at that as the stereotype, since men commit more violent crimes, then, you know, that's what drives it. Or the whole thing of the, you know, men are more evil than women, whatever.
2: Yeah.
1: But the fact is, you cannot in any case look at take a general truth, which would be men commit more violent crimes overall.
2: Yeah.
1: And say that women, and therefore, you know, men are more evil, and then say that any case where a woman's involved in a crime, she is not evil.
2: Right.
1: That's why each case has to be done individually. It's funny, because a couple of months ago, I forgot, I don't know if I was on vacation or whatever, but it's, you know, the all the different murder mysteries that are on,
2: mm-hmm.
1: you know, the old 2020s, whatever.
2: Mm-hmm.
1: And decision that I made, that I will never get married or meet another woman, because it was about, it's the one where, you know, wives who kill their husbands.
2: Yeah.
1: And it's just like the one where this, you know, woman was involved in, I think it was probably cyanide or whatever. I can't think of what it was, how she slowly killed her husband with a shake or whatever.
2: Mm.
1: And then she was on the TV promoting a book about her husband dying and how.
2: Oh, I just watched a whole documentary on that. Yeah,
1: yeah, you saw that one.
2: Yeah,
1: and you're just like,
2: I think it was a Netflix documentary.
1: And you're like, holy crap, is she evil? You know, so evil can exist in women and men, and to make those stereotypes to justify what your opinion is in a particular case.
2: And in that case, they had communications between her and other people that showed that this was premeditated, and that this is, you know, this was not something where she snapped. There's actually a show, I don't think it's still on, called Snapped. You know, again, I'd have to go back case by case and say whether or not I buy into the, you know, did they snap or was this premeditated or was this person, you know, all, did this person have a tendency to want to kill? Was it just the way they were wired when they were born? Are they just a psychopath? You know, there are so many different possibilities that you have to consider. And, you know, in a situation, and I think that's why it's Derek Stroop, stand-up comedian, says one of the scariest TV shows he watches is Unsolved Mysteries. He goes, every week, it's like, well, David killed half the people in his neighborhood and left no fingerprints, and we can't find him. We'll see y'all next week, you know? And, you know, it's... that's scary. But when you look at these true crime and these true crime, all these true crime documentaries and shows and everything else that have been on for the longest time on television, and now they're all over social media and YouTube, and now true crime crime podcasts, which
1: they're on, and then they repeat them on YouTube.
2: Yeah, I mean, I
1: catch a majority of them on YouTube
2: right now.
1: They're replaying them on YouTube.
2: What they do is their old library basically is on YouTube, and they're remonetizing in a way. These networks are remonetizing in that new way. And these cases, sometimes these cases have actually been updated since the first airing of them. They don't always update them. But you look at a situation like this, we can go into the debate on postpartum. But then again, going back to, you're going to have to be able to read the mind. You're going to have to know to what degree, because postpartum depression is real. It's a very real phenomenon. And no one is debating that. The question is, does it apply here? Because the concern by those who say, well, but what if the mom is actually just a psychopath? And then the lawyers are just claiming that she's, you know, this insanity defense, you know, or what if she's just an evil person and they're just claiming defense because it's so easy, and it's easy for other moms to relate to, which is how you get moms out in the hallway with their own children who will tell you, I've been through postpartum depression. I don't understand that kind of showing at a trial. I understand mothers saying, hey, I've been through postpartum depression and it's really bad. It kind of ends there because, again, we don't know what was in her mind at that time. There's no way to fully know how her mind was working.
1: And, you know, when you talk about, you know, postpartum depression psychosis, I think is what they refer to it as.
2: Right. Yeah.
1: Is medically how you, does that mean you don't know the difference between right and wrong?
2: Right. Yeah.
1: Because that's
2: the basis question.
1: Because in most states, right, technically that's a definition of insanity.
2: Right.
1: So, okay, I can still have these horrible thoughts, but I know it's wrong.
2: Right. Well, because then you get into the debate of, and this has been the debate on not just murders, but also suicides. Because, you know, there was the debate that went on for a long time with people who attempted suicide or eventually maybe even sadly committed suicide. And the debate then became, well, but, you know, and you had psychiatrists, psychologists come out and say, well, these individuals firmly believe the world is a better place without them.
1: Without, yeah.
2: So in the case of a murder, does this person believe that this, what did they truly believe, whatever reason they're using, this was better for society, better for the children, better for the family, whatever they're trying, whatever case they're trying to make. And it's impossible to know. Well, you can make these claims all day, but until you can read that mind, you can't prove one way or the other. Only through even a series of psychological exams that they go through is, are they fit to stand trial, right? When they go through these psychological exams, the smartest of individuals can likely manipulate those exams.
1: These questions are never answered because people who attempt suicide, you know, don't go to trial.
2: Right.
1: You don't see it, but, you know, and I've known a couple people. We both know someone, that very young, beautiful woman who committed suicide still haunts me to this day.
2: Yeah.
1: In many cases, it's like they truly believe, as you just said, the world's a better place without them. Now, we know there is no logic in that opinion at all. So right. The question would be, if it drives you to commit suicide, is that mental illness and is that different? Of course, it's different from somebody who, for example, obtained incredible fame and has been a pedophile and they got caught.
2: Right.
1: And they knew what was awaiting them and they commit suicide.
2: Right.
1: Is there a difference in the mental state between the two? Yes.
2: Mm-hmm.
1: Can one be viewed as mental illness and the other one just an evil person wanting the easy way out?
2: Right.
1: Yeah, I guess you could, you could look at that and say that it's not the same.
2: Right.
1: But unless you can get inside that mind, which none of us can, you can't. So the only solution is it doesn't matter whether she is found guilty or not guilty. All that matters is we know it's been set. She did it.
2: Yeah.
1: She killed her own children. Wherever you send you is up to the courts, but you never get out.
2: Right.
1: Has to be the solution.
2: Right. Yep.
1: We are Red Eye Radio.
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0: We're right over to you. He's Eric Cronin. I'm Gary McNamara. So that's one thing I've noticed over the last couple of days is everybody, you know, going down different paths with the whole Lindsey Clancy case.
1: Yeah.
0: And, you know, and I've seen every opinion known to mankind. And, you know, as we stated, unless you can get into the mind, you don't know. So when you plead insanity, you're saying, I did it. I just plead insanity. Fine. That means you just go to a different institution where you never get out.
1: Right.
0: That's it. You've already shown you killed children. Can't take the chance of society. That has to be the minimum standard.
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3: Another fire causing evacuations in California. The Colorado Fire broke out west of Yosemite and quickly grew to over 250 acres. Cal Fire officials say dozens of homes were evacuated. Tropical Storm Maria expected to strengthen into a hurricane.
4: Storm is off Baja California with the eye of the storm currently southwest of Cabo San Lucas. Sustained winds are at about 75 miles per hour. As it travels over warmer water, sustained winds are expected to reach about 105 miles per hour before it weakens back to a tropical storm. It could bring significant impacts to Southern California this weekend if it heads north. That could mean heavy rain, thunderstorms, strong winds, humidity, large waves, rip currents, and coastal flooding. I'm Daniel Martindale.
3: Some Chula Vista families say that getting kids to school has become a challenge because school bus routes are full. That's the latest. I'm Bob Montague.
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1: Yep. 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
2: That's right.
1: Where you choose.
2: When you choose.
1: That's right.
2: Hey, by the way, we're got to give a fair warning. We're on vacation next week. And before you start your crying, our friend Dan Mendes, Dan the Man, is going to be here throughout the week. We're going to have some best-up programming for Labor Day. But throughout the week, next week, Dan Mendes will be keeping you company. And we, again, thank Dan. Marconi Award winner.
1: Is this Friday?
2: Dan. No, I'm just warning ahead of time. This is Thursday.
1: Damn.
2: So I just want to make sure we give a fair warning to our audience that you can celebrate early.
1: Well, I just made it sound like I was disappointed that today wasn't Friday.
2: Yeah, no, it could be. We could decide not to come into work tomorrow.
1: In 2 months, yeah. You know, 2 months is 5 years past my normal retirement age.
2: Oh, my gosh.
1: Yeah, in 2 months is 5 years past my normal retirement age. So I can't fake that I don't want to be here because I'm here because I wish to be here.
2: You know what tomorrow is? Tomorrow.
1: Mm-hmm. September 4th.
2: Is my 42nd anniversary on radio. Actually.
1: Wow.
2: Actually, September 4th is the date stamped on my FCC license. I have an FCC license.
1: You still have your, what is
2: I
1: it?
2: I still have it.
1: Was it, what is it called? Was it the FCC license 3 or something? Was it?
2: I don't know. It just says FCC license.
1: You've got that little card?
2: Or yeah, is it I still have it.
1: We all used
2: and it's
1: to,
2: stamped.
1: I remember the day that I got, I remember the day that I went down to the federal building in Buffalo, New York to get my FCC license because back then, like we don't need, I mean, you don't need one now.
2: No.
1: Well, I mean, unless you're an engineer.
2: Yeah.
1: But it's where, you know, we used to, when you go to work for a radio station,
2: you had to have one.
1: You'd be in the studio and right next door to you would be the transmitter readings. You had to take the transmitter readings. So you needed an FCC license
2: to do that job,
1: to do that
2: part of the job,
1: because they didn't want an engineer there all the time taking the readings.
2: Right.
1: So you had to do it. But that proud moment, I was in college and I went down and got my FCC license. I was proud to be regulated by the bureaucrats.
2: I was, you know, out in West Texas, small town, 18 years old. We didn't have a federal building in town. I don't know. We probably did.
1: You had to go to the post office and get it.
2: No, we sent off for it. Actually.
1: Oh, did you? Okay.
2: Yeah. So that's the date they stamped it. I think I actually started sometime in August. I don't remember. But I always use that as my, it's the only thing I have to go on because the station's no longer around. Nobody knows the date I started. There's probably no way of finding the actual date I started. There might be. I might be able to track it down. But I think it was sometime in early August of that year.
1: Wow.
2: But, yeah, 18 years
1: old. Well, it's a month from right now, first week of October, will be 37 years in talk radio.
2: Yeah. Yeah, 30 coming up for me. It's crazy.
3: 37?
2: Yeah.
1: Yeah. Yeah, 37 in talk and what is it, 44, 45 overall?
2: Yeah.
1: Damn.
2: That's insane.
1: I know, because it. You know, the thing is, and we've talked about this before, you know, when you know, you view, and what I do is I go back to how I thought about things in the 70s.
2: Right.
1: You know, so if something in 1975, when I was in college, and you thought, well, you know, something in, 35 years ago, 1940.
2: Mm-hmm.
1: And now you say 35 years ago, that's 1991.
2: Yeah.
1: It doesn't seem that long ago, does it?
2: No.
1: It's still the same world where we viewed, and probably, too, because when we go back to, you know, when in 75, everything was in color by that time.
2: Right.
1: You know, go back in, you know, to the 40s, and the majority of things were still black and white.
2: Yeah.
1: And so you go back and you look at that, it's like, well, yeah, but that's because, you know, it was black and white, not color.
2: Well, you know, when something comes up on YouTube, it'll be like a live, like a Van Halen concert from 78 or something.
1: Yeah.
2: And you're watching it, and it just looks and sounds ancient. because it's ancient. You know, if you think about Elvis Presley's career, essentially was 55 to 77 when he passed in August of 77. So we're talking roughly 22 years. He really was on the rise in 57. So, you know, the brunt of that, of his fame, his real global fame, was about 20 years. Well, that would be going back to 2006.
1: Taylor Swift has a longer career.
2: Oh, yeah.
1: Than Elvis.
2: Well, I think about the Foo Fighters.
1: Yeah.
2: I think about, you know, different bands that have been around for, somebody was talking about, speaking of Dave Grohl, Queens of the Stone Age, one of my favorite bands. And they had a song in the early 2000s, you know. I look at that and go, that's insane. That's crazy.
1: Well, when you think about it, you know, like Linkin Park began, like, was it 2000, 2001, right?
2: Yeah, somewhere there.
1: It'd have been, that's 26 years. It's 26 years ago.
2: No, I mean, it's

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1: I saw a local, it was a local show, but it came up on YouTube. The band L.A. Guns. I didn't follow them much.
2: Neither did I.
1: But they were, you know, they had a couple of songs, you know, on rock radio back in the day. And the lead singer, Phil Lewis, you know, up there. And he's got gray hair, slick back, and was wearing suspenders and like a business shirt. Seriously, it was a local Dallas show from June of this year. And I'm thinking, what happened? What happened? You know, he looks like he's ready to, or may have just come from work. Sorry, I'm late. My boss kept me. You know what I mean? And, I mean, they were one of those L.A. bands. They, you know, have a connection to, like, Guns N' Roses and the same era of Motley Crue after Motley Crue was established. But, you know, 80s kind of L.A. bands. The rest of the band still looks roughly the same, but older. I don't know how many original members there still are, but
2: remember Bands Reunited?
1: Yeah.
2: That was like 2004.
1: Yeah.
2: 2003, 2004.
1: Right.
2: And remember they brought Flock of Seagulls together?
1: Oh, yeah. Yeah.
2: And the drummer was the lead singer's, the drummer was the lead singer's brother.
1: Yeah.
2: I can't think of his name.
1: Mm. Yeah.
2: I just can't think of his name right now. But remember, they got him at a company. He looked like an old man. And that was 2004.
1: Yeah.
2: He looked like an old man.
1: Yeah.
2: And now I just can't think of the lead singer, the name of Flock of Seagulls. I got my.
1: Well, I think there. Of like Dale Bosio, the lead singer of Missing Persons.
2: Yeah. Yeah.
1: To me, she always seemed old. I don't know why. I think it was her voice when she talked. In rock radio, we did a lot of interviews with her. Back in the day.
2: Allie Score was the drummer.
1: Okay.
2: Allie Score was the brother. Mike Score. Yeah. Yeah. Mike Score is the lead. And I mean, he's playing a guy I know real well is with a tremendous band, still producing albums out of Canada, the Spoons,
1: mm-hmm.
2: is the lead guitarist, took over. Remember Paul Reynolds, the kid with the glasses?
1: Yeah.
2: And I'll see people write and they'll go, well, I wish it was Paul Reynolds. They got some other guitarists. I'm like, he's one of the best guitarists. Arias and Symphonies from 1982 is one of the best albums that came out of the 80s from the Spoons in Canada. Yeah. He's a great guitarist, songwriter, just came out with a new album. But when you see Mike Score up there, you know, not with that hair from Flock of Seagulls, but and all these people like cheering, it seems like it's so ancient. Well, new Wave seems ancient. It seems almost completely out of touch.
1: I saw, I just saw the thumbnail. I didn't listen to it, but it was Tears for Fears. And I was like, that old man has really long hair. Or Collective Soul, the lead singer of Collective Soul was on, I think it was earlier this year or last year, with Rick Beato on his YouTube channel, and his hair is like completely gray. I'm like, what happened? What happened? You know, then you look at like John Bon Jovi. You know, he basically quit dyeing his hair a while back.
2: Yeah.
1: You know, and it's gray. I mean, he still looks like he stays in shape, but I mean, it's pretty gray, and I'm thinking, this might be a case for hair color.
2: And the best thing is, though, yeah, I go all the way back and even way further than that.
1: Yeah.
2: And my self-image of myself is still like as maybe a 30-year-old.
1: Oh, me too.
2: Isn't that great?
1: The mirror, I see this
2: old men, and
1: yeah,
2: thank God I remained young.
1: Look, this stranger that keeps popping up in my mirror. You know, it's weird.
2: I'll look in the mirror and go,
1: who are you?
2: Who's the guy with the droopy eyes and the wrinkles?
1: What, man, you don't. Yeah,
2: holy
1: no,
2: crap, that's me.
1: No, for the first few seconds, I'm giving this guy medical advice. You should do something about those eyes. You look tired. You should go nap. Yeah, and put some clothes on.
2: Put some clothes on, yeah. Who's the old guy parading around naked in front of

0: the mirror. Yeah. Oh, that's me. Yeah. All right.
1: You're wearing a Cowboys hat and swim fins. What's going on with you?
0: All right. Some good news here.
1: Okay.
0: To basically, you know, almost finish this hour.
1: All right.
0: Republicans need to promote this, and so does Trump.
1: Yeah.
0: Food stamp enrollment fell from 42.3 million to 36.6 million between May of last year and May of this year, according to the U.S. Department of Agriculture. Enrollment has returned to pre-pandemic levels, though it's still higher as a share of the population than it was two decades ago, but it's coming down. Nearly half the state's registered enrollment declines were greater than 10%. Connecticut, 15.7%. Indiana, 15.8%. Texas, 16.6%. Utah and Illinois, 16.7%. Oklahoma, 19.6%. Louisiana, 21.5%. Florida, 22.2% decrease. Georgia, 36.5%. And Arizona, 53.8% decline. And what they're saying was because the federal government was paying so much of it, states had no reason to be efficient, and they put in the work rules.
1: Right.
0: So able-bodied people had to find work, and they made the states responsible if your percentage of the ones that weren't accurate.
1: Fraud, whatever.
0: I mean,
1: yeah,
0: people,
1: right.
0: They made them do that, and the states were complaining about it, and they said, well, then why are overpayments seven times larger than underpayments?
1: Right, exactly.
0: And so the federal government made the states responsible and said, yep, you're going to be penalized, you're going to have to pay for it,
1: yep,
0: and they shaped up. It's something that the Republicans promoted before. For the life of me, you should be promoting the daylights out of it now.
1: That's a success story right there.
0: Don't do something that the public wanted, and then don't promote the daylights out of it when you succeed. Who was it who said it about Trump one time? Why doesn't Trump promote
1: the editorial board of the Wall Street Journal?
0: Yeah. Who he criticizes all the time.
1: Yeah, at the end of his first term when he was running for re-election. Right.
0: And this is the Wall Street Journal writing, way to go, Trump, way to go. It's like, yeah,
1: they need to promote it. The GOP and Trump need to promote this.
0: We are Red Eye Radio.
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0: Beer Money Radio. He's our crony. I'm Gary McNamara. All right, I was scanning the Babylon Bee again.
1: Okay.
0: Ready?
1: Okay.
0: For
1: what
0: some
1: do you
0: of
1: got?
0: Headlines. Yeah. Suspicion of the Ayatollah's death rises dramatically after his name appears on a California voter roll. And this one was really my favorite because it shows a picture, but if you've seen it on social media, the Philadelphia Eagles male cheerleaders.
1: Yeah.
0: And it's not the typical, you know, that you're probably the stereotype that you're thinking of at a college football game where they're doing the flips and everything else.
1: Mm-hmm.
0: It was a very effeminate dance.
1: Yeah.
0: That they were doing.
1: Right.
0: And so I go to Babylon Bee, Tim Walz to head up the Vikings cheerleading squad. And there's a picture of him in a cheerleading outfit. It's pretty funny.
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1: The woman who killed her fire captain wife in San Diego County has been sentenced to 36 years to life in prison. The 54-year-old pleaded guilty to second-degree murder. A lawmaker in Northern California blaming the governor for failing to help wildfire victims.
12: Congressman James Gallagher from Butte County says Newsom had a chance to help, but
13: Mr. Democracy wanted to push through a backroom negotiated deal.
12: The wildfire liability bill was shoved in front of lawmakers in the final hours of last session, and it ended up getting killed.
13: But he doesn't actually want to solve fundamental problem, because that would require a look in the mirror.
12: Gallagher also had a parting message for Governor Newsom.
13: This is the California you will leave behind.
12: I'm Jason Campadonia.
1: 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I'm Bob Montague.
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2: 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Gary McNamara and Eric Harley talk about everything from politics to social issues and news of the day. Whether you're up late or you're just starting your day, welcome to the show from the Relief Factor Studios. 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
8: All across America, we are Red Eye Radio. He is Eric Harley and I'm Gary McNamara. Welcome and good morning. Thank you for being here.
17: Thank you.
8: Can we get some rain, please?
17: There is a chance.
8: I know there's a chance.
17: There is a chance that we could see water come from the sky.
8: I think I'm at 50 days now.
17: Yeah.
8: It's officially 50 days.
17: It seems like Desertville, but from the tropical storm moving up. And hopefully we'll get some of that. I did, and I was talking to producer Ron before the show. As I was pulling up, we got a nice breeze outside, and I think a lot of that is from that system also.
8: Oh, yeah.
17: And it's a beautiful, beautiful evening. It's still, I don't know. Let me check the temperature in our neighborhood real quick. It's very warm, but I'll take it. It's 83. I'm sorry. I could use a jacket. It's 83 degrees and we've got a really nice breeze out there. So it feels like fall is on its way. You can tell the shift is changing. Mm-hmm. At least in my mind, that's what I'm trying to think. So
8: what caught our ear yesterday was the testimony actually given on Tuesday in the House on sanctuary cities, illegal immigrants. Commercial driver's licenses and all of that. And, you know, we've talked about this for the longest time about sanctuary cities.
17: Mm-hmm.
8: And it's without question. You know, nobody's ever debated it with us because you can't.
17: Right.
8: Democrats believe that illegal immigrants and illegal immigrant criminals, their freedom is more important than the safety and security of American citizens.
17: Right.
8: We've said this for decades.
17: Right.
8: And it's obvious now that's what it is. And the people that vote for Democrats want the same thing. They don't give a damn about American citizens. They just don't.
17: No.
8: They don't care about the safety and security to the point where it's not just somebody who's illegally in the country. When you're talking about sanctuary cities, it's people that have committed crimes outside of coming into the country illegally.
17: Right.
8: And it makes no sense. They're never asked in their own media sphere, you know, why they allow that. It's just assumed that is accepted.
17: Right.
8: Well, testimony went on and there were, I think there were, on Tuesday, there were two different parents of two children that were permanently disabled because of illegal immigrants, in a truck,
17: yeah,
8: killing their kids.
17: Right.
8: Or not, excuse me, not killing them, because injuring, permanently disabling their kids.
17: Mm-hmm.
8: And the first one was a dad of a 7-year-old girl left permanently disabled from an illegal immigrant driving an 18-wheeler. And he basically came out and just said, I reject the sympathy that you're giving me because you don't give a damn. Really, it's what he said to the Democrats. Let's play what he said, all right? It's okay. A couple minutes long, but it's worth hearing.
17: Yeah.
8: Because these, you know, this is real world stuff. These are people that are affected, American citizens that are affected, and Democrats don't give a damn. And man, I'm telling you, the camera work by this must have been C-SPAN where it came from. When he's making his points, you know, the camera goes right to the Democrats sitting on the panel, and they're sitting there completely stone-faced. They're not even upset that he's saying any of this stuff.
17: No.
8: It's like they know it. It's like, well, yeah, that's basically where we stand.
17: Yep.
8: This would be his name, Marcus Coleman, is the witness here, and he said he basically had an entire speech. He goes, man, I'm not going to, you know, it doesn't matter.
17: Yeah.
8: You people don't care. Right. Here we go.
1: Appreciate it. This is my first time being at one of these things, so forgive me if I'm a little skittish on this, but. I do want to say thank you guys for hearing our story. As far as that side of the aisle goes, I think that building needs to get checked for mold or something because you guys are really out of your guys' mind thinking that sanctuary cities are the way to go. This is the end result of sanctuary city right here. And the guy was just going to work. You guys want to talk about illegal immigrants? So they're just driving to work. They're trying to be a part of the community. This is what happens right here. Just as she had to sit there and stop working her job, I had to sit there and stop working mine. I'm no longer truck driving. I no longer make the money that we used to make. I'm now pinching pennies. I have 9 kids, by the way, that I take care of. And I had to sit there and stretch that all because of this right here. It's not her fault. It's this fault over here. There's no way at all that anybody should fall victim to what's going on behind somebody who's not supposed to be here. If I moved into your house without your permission and I started sitting there derailing your guys' household and taking from your guys' monetary and your guys' food and stuff like that, you guys would have me either kicked out, ask me to move out, or have the police escort me out. It's the same thing in the United States. These people come here. We did not invite them here. There's a way to go. This is the way to go. My wife, an immigrant, she did what she's supposed to do. She did exactly what she's supposed to do to get here. And she had no issues at all doing it. I don't understand why you guys think it's okay for anybody else to just jump a fence, come over here, and be entitled to the exact same rights that I have and that you guys have. We work hard for that. We protect that. In any other country, anybody ever try to do that, you're going to go to jail. You're going to get arrested. Some of these people, they sit there and they stay in jail for life. And here in the United States, you guys want to give them free health care. You guys want to give them a driver license. You guys want to give them the right to vote. Of course, they're going to vote for some idiotic things, because that's what they want to do. They want to sit here and turn the United States into a third world country. They want to sit there and turn the United States into India or into Ukraine or into Russia or into Mexico. This isn't that. This is the one country where we are free to do what we wish to do. We earned it. We worked hard for it. My family in the military, I have several family members that have passed away inside the military. They gave their blood, sweat, and tears for that. And I don't understand how you guys think that that's okay for people to just come over here and do it. When I tuck my daughter in at nighttime, she's not a Republican. She's not a Democrat. She's 7 years old. And there's hundreds of them. How is that okay? How are you guys not fighting for this? Right here, how are you guys not fighting for this? I reject your guys' sympathy, to be honest with you. There's no way you guys are sorry. Not one of you guys have ever called me. Not one of you guys have ever reached out to me. Not one of you guys have ever sat there and seen me in the hallways and said, hey, sorry about your daughter. You guys do it right here while you guys are grandstanding on top of your soapbox. This is when you guys care. Right here inside this room is the only time you guys care. I've never received anything from anybody over here at all regarding my daughter or my family or anything. Hey, Mr. Coleman, your guys' Delilah Law, I want to help you revise this so that we were interested inside of it. Nothing. You guys have no pathway to anything. You guys want to sit there and talk about the pathway to citizenship. There is a pathway. It's not jump the fence and apply. That's not the way it goes. There's a process to get it done. You don't just do that. I can't just go over there and go sit down inside one of those seats and become a Democrat. Oh, you know what? I probably could. I honestly probably could. So I'm not even going to say that. But I can't go inside a hospital and become a doctor just because I want to and go put on a coat and come to work. It's getting ridiculous the way things are going now. It honestly is. It makes no sense at all. Sanctuary cities allow so much to be done that it's almost like the parents not there to take care of the household. And everybody's running around and doing what they want to do. And it sucks. It honestly does. You guys sit there and you guys talk about ICE invading cities and doing this and doing that. I agree with Mr. Jordan, that if the state sat there and told them, come pick up the person, it would take one or two people to go do it. Instead, they got to send an army out there because now they have to look for them. And then since it's a sanctuary state, you got people sitting there abusing the ICE officers that are out there. I have a whole statement right here that I was going to read to you guys, but just listening to you guys, none of this is relevant anymore because you guys just changed so much. It makes no sense at all. My daughter doesn't deserve this. She didn't ask for any of this. The people that jumped the fence did, though. They knew exactly what they were doing. They still chose to move forward in that direction. And every day something's happening to somebody. And it is your guys' fault. I hold each and every one of you responsible for it. And I always will.
8: Well,
17: nothing you can add to that.
8: No.
17: The situation is something we warned about years ago, that when you have sanctuary city policy, they fought for, still are fighting for sanctuary city policy.
8: Mm-hmm.
17: That is to give cover and protection to those who want to do people harm. It's not just the people who want to come here and work. It's anybody and everybody. And the Democrats created this. And they're still fighting for it. In fact, under the new DSA mission, they don't want borders. They don't want border patrol. They don't want law enforcement. They don't want national defense. They would like it to be much worse. So not only would you have parents that are grieving injuries or losses of their children, it would be countless Americans that would be at danger, both children, adults, anybody and everybody, because the bad guys would know they get to rule. They get to rule in a lawless society. They're the ones.
8: You know, we talked about, because there was one a couple of months ago where Representative Jayapal was like, you know, we've already talked about this. They don't really care.
17: They don't.
8: It's like it inconveniences them that the Republicans are bringing out the American citizens.
17: Yeah.
8: And the families of, and in this case, legal immigrants who came here legally.
17: Right.
8: Whose daughter is permanently disabled.
17: Right.
8: Disabled for life. And he knows that one political party, the other major political party, doesn't give a damn.
17: They don't care.
8: Doesn't give a damn.
17: They don't care.
8: They don't give a damn about illegal immigration. They want more because they believe, to the point of sanctuary cities, which is actually specific, as we all know, not just illegal immigrants, but illegal immigrants who have committed other crimes, they believe, and it doesn't make any sense. I can't tell you why they believe it. Because it makes no sense. As Mr. Coleman said, it doesn't make any sense. How are you defending this? What is the purpose? And I think he was implying, besides the fact that you want them to be your voters because they're going to vote for more insanity and chaos.
17: Right.
8: Because what other reason would you do this? And you should have seen. I mean, Raskin sitting there just stone-faced. Jayapal sitting there stone-faced.
17: They're hoping will blow over. And they don't care. There hasn't been any change of heart whatsoever.
8: None. Zero.
17: No change of heart to say this was wrong what we did. No one's saying we only meant to offer a welcoming, however you were going to, in a ridiculous fashion, justify sanctuary city policy. We only wanted to welcome those who wanted to work and make a better life. They're not even doing that anymore. They don't care. Because they want a lawless society. A lawless society puts them in full control for the longest time. And with the DSA, if they were to get their way, and it won't, that's not going to happen anytime soon. But this is the work being done in that effort to completely erode the Constitution and put in its place full communism and chaos, a third world nation, as if it wouldn't affect them. Well, the people in power wouldn't be affected. And then eventually it would move on to a dictatorship. It would have to. If you're going to say, well, Congress should control the White House and the Supreme Court, and that we should have no national defense, we should have no border patrol, we should have no law enforcement, no prisons. Every man, every child for themselves. Which means you couldn't let your children out of your sight for 1 second because it wouldn't be safe. There would be zero deterrence. In fact, just the opposite. You would encourage every bad guy on the planet to come here because they knew, and they know now, with this policy that's been in place for years with sanctuary cities, they could come here and get protection from the Democrats. Why do you think so many of them wanted to get on board that bus when they were offered bus rides to New York City? When they were offered bus rides, they knew, hey, sanctuary policy, let's go there. We don't have to worry about a thing because they won't cooperate once we get there. They're not going to cooperate with federal enforcement. We know that. And we can just, and if we want to commit a crime, nobody's going to find out about it. If we want to commit a crime and then escape to our nation of origin, we can do that. We can go anywhere. We're invisible and we're invincible because the power has been handed to us by lawmakers in the United States.
8: Understand, those lawmakers are supported by basically, well, I won't say half the country, but 40% of the country that vote Democrat on a consistent basis.
17: Yep.
8: The Democrat voter wants this.
17: They do.
8: The Democrat voter has no sympathy for these the two American citizens and their, you know, two young kids who were permanently disabled. There's no compassion. There's no kindness. There's no willing to solve this particular problem. They don't give a damn that American citizens die. The children die. The children are injured, permanently disabled the rest of their life.
17: Yes. They will require care.
8: They don't care. Raskin doesn't care. Nope. Jay Appal doesn't care. By the way, I shouldn't say that because I shouldn't look at just those that are perceived as radicals. It's across the board.
17: It's the entire party. Tell me who does care.
8: Yeah.
17: Where's the march?
8: Right. Yeah.
17: To protect children from the left. Well, where's the big? They can do a No Kings rally every other weekend, and they can't say a word to the families of those who are taken or injured.
8: They don't care. We are Red Eye Radio.
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0: Beer Radio Radio. He's Eric Carly, and I'm Gary McNamara. We'll have one of the other witnesses, a mother whose child was, again, permanently disabled, again, in a hit and run by an illegal immigrant, testifying. She was also furious, but there's no compassion from Democrats at all. They don't care about American citizens.
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3: A potential hurricane could take aim at Southern Cal by the end of the week. The weather system prediction models show a strong chance of forming off the coast of Baja California. The woman who killed her fire captain wife has been sentenced to 36 years to life in prison.
4: 54-year-old Yolanda Marotti pleaded guilty to second-degree murder and the stabbing death of her wife, Cal Fire Captain Rebecca Marotti. Yolanda stabbed Rebecca 23 times at their home in Ramona last year, killing her after she asked for a divorce. This is her second conviction for killing a spouse after she pled guilty to voluntary manslaughter for stabbing her husband in San Bernardino County more than two decades ago. I'm Jack Cronin.
3: Southern California Edison says public safety power shutoffs could happen to more people, occur more often, and last longer this year. The announcement was made in a post on the utility's website. That's the latest. I'm Bob Montague.
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2: All these videos came out after we had finished our show yesterday, but still worth playing because this was from Tuesday, the Sanctuary City hearing before the House. And these passionate parents of young children who were permanently disabled in different incidents by an illegal immigrant driving. This woman's name is Patricia Fox, and here is her story. And you and I both think it's important because we live in the time of social media where somebody will write, yeah, but they'll sit there and we ignore the passion and the fury and the anger and the sadness and the frustration of the actual victims. And it's important to show, because the Democrats always claim that they're compassionate and kind. We have provided you over the years example after example where they are not. They don't give a damn about American citizens. And Sanctuary Cities is one of the most perfect examples of how they don't care. But here it is. Here's Patricia Fox on Tuesday.
3: Good morning. Thank you for inviting me back. My daughter Carissa was hit on March 28, 2025 by an illegal alien. She was launched headfirst into a concrete barrier at nearly 50 miles per hour. The driver and passenger of the vehicle fled, never checking to see if my daughter was alive. Despite her initial prognosis, Carissa survived, praise God. But survival and recovery are not the same. A year and a half later, this is what survival looks like. Every morning I use a Hoyer lift to raise my adult daughter out of bed because she can't sit up, stand, or get herself up. Her physician says that she requires two people to safely assist her. Colorado Medicaid denied us in-home nursing, so I figure it out. Medicaid also denied the wheelchair that Carissa needs, so I make do with the one she has. Chris can't eat, so I blend her food, and I feed her through a G-tube in her stomach. I give her medications, I brush her teeth, I bathe her. I meet every basic need that she can no longer do for herself. And when something hurts, she can't tell me. I become fluent in my daughter's facial expressions, movements, heart rate, sounds. When I finally put her to bed, I'm not done. I sleep lightly because the pulse ox could alarm at any moment. I need to be able to turn her oxygen on. And this doesn't end with me. My 19-year-old daughter already thinks about the day I become too old to care for Carissa, when she and her older brother have to pick up the mantle. She's not scared of the responsibility, but she does worry that she won't be able to do it as well as I do. At 19 years old, she already has accepted that her future, along with her sister's, has been forever changed. One collision created an entire family of victims. And while every catastrophic collision is devastating, there is another layer of pain in knowing that this one was preventable. Last time, Congresswoman Jasmine Crockett asked us, if an American citizen had done this, the pain would be there all the same. Sure, Chris's brain injury would be just as devastating, but the story wouldn't be the same. Because if an American citizen had hit my daughter, I wouldn't be here asking, why was somebody who had no lawful right to be in this country here to hit her in the first place? Valeria Bermudez-Marcano wouldn't have been considered one of the worst of the worst. She drove without a license, even though in Colorado, illegal aliens can get them. She drove without insurance. She could have gotten that, too. Valeria chose to disregard our rule of law. And my daughter paid dearly for it. Colorado continues to fail Carissa. I spend my free time fighting with long-term Medicaid because the budget for disabilities was cut by a Democrat-led joint budget committee. But Cover All Coloradans, a program providing health care to people who lack qualifying immigration status, including people here illegally, is still in full swing. These are Colorado's fiscal priorities. On the criminal side, all but class five felony were dropped. As part of the plea deal, Valeria was ordered to pay $15,000 in restitution for the motorcycle. For my daughter, nothing. A motorcycle received more justice than my daughter. Mercifully, Valeria was deported. The ICE officer that took her into custody works closely

0: I'm Chris Jakimic. I served in the United States Air Force, and I deployed 3 times. 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
2: Nothing in return from the Democrats.
3: No.
2: There is no emotional connection whatsoever because
3: nope.
2: They simply don't care.
3: Now, you should see when the camera pans them, they're absolutely stone-faced. There's you don't see one single ounce of compassion for what this family has gone through. And, you know, and I'm glad she mentioned what Jasmine Crockett said to her. Well, you know, if an American had done it, the whole point is Americans are supposed to be here.
2: Right.
3: This was preventable because what you're saying is we wish to allow people to break the law.
2: Right.
3: We wish to allow people from outside the country to break our law. You are advocating for the lawbreakers, and you sit there and make it sound like there's no difference. And as we have said, whenever they bring that up, we have said, it doesn't matter. Well, you know, the percentage per capita, that doesn't matter.
2: Well, again, it's one more version of giving deference to the criminal, to the person who wants to do harm and should have been prevented from being here in the first place. They want to get completely off topic. It's like saying, well, your child could have gotten a disease, or your child could have been disabled by something else. You know, it's especially heartbreaking to listen to these parents. As the parent of a special needs child who is high functioning, I became friends with parents who have severe special needs children. My cousin, his son is severe special needs. It's 24/7 care. The van that they have to transport him in costs a lot of money, but they can't get him to doctor's appointments or anywhere else. Ben requires special care around the clock. And you add to a situation like that the idea that it was preventable. Not only was it preventable, it was caused by policy that put in place a person who shouldn't have been here who caused it.
3: And not a law that was just happened to change or went through the cracks.
2: Right. Or
3: this
2: expired
3: is, this
2: or
3: is,
2: whatever.
3: Right. Yeah. This is premeditated, calculated.
2: Deliberate.
3: For decades now.
2: Yes.
3: And over the last 10 years, because even 10 years ago, Democrats, you have some Democrats saying, no, we can't have this. Now they're all behind sanctuary cities.
2: Yes.
3: And they don't, and I just, you know, we keep saying it, when I say they don't give a damn, you know, I know there's a harshness to it, but there's a little part of me hoping, you know, I'm sure like these witnesses, that by being harsh against these uncaring, cold people, they're going to change. But the reality is they're not.
2: No, they're not. They're not
3: going
2: to
3: change.
2: They're not about to change.
3: It doesn't matter whether you're passionate. It doesn't matter whether you say these are children. These are children. And these, whether it's deaths or two children or, you know, two young people, her daughter's now 22 years old. The other was 7 years old, you know, being permanently disabled. The entire families they talk about are victims of this, and they just don't care. If you don't care about this, if you cannot bring out compassion, what kind of cold-hearted SOB are you?
2: What turns people? It's a whole new kind of evil. It really is, because you couple that with other behavior in the same group, and that is wanting children to be able to decide to mutilate their bodies and pushing legally for that

0: to be the case. And then saying, if the parents disagree with it, they're abusive.
1: Or the killing of a healthcare executive because they're a healthcare executive.
0: Yes.
1: Health insurance company.
0: That's right.
1: Executive. Or, you know, in the Clancy case, women bringing their children, basically cheering. Should be no cheering for this, for, you know, for that, for the suspect. We know she did it.
0: Right. Right.
1: Because why don't, because they admit she did it, you know, when it comes to killing her three children. We'll get to that a little bit later on because there's a ton of stuff on that on social media and in the media that we want to address here on the show. But sitting there and bringing your children, cheering for the woman. I mean, it's just, it is absolutely the most bizarre thing. And this is almost the exclusive domain of Democrats.
0: Yes.
1: All of these things where you go, you're talking about innocent people's lives. Where is the compassion? None. Zero.
0: None.
1: Cold-hearted. We are Red Eye Radio.
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0: We are Red Eye Radio. He's Eric Carly, and I'm Gary McNamara. And I think that's the thing that those parents feel, you know, with the Sanctuary City testimony is there's almost a sense of hopelessness that there's going to be so many other victims, and they wish to, you know, they wish to stop that. They wish to stop it, you know, with Delilah's Law and everything else that Mr. Coleman has, you know, put in, and Patricia Fox also supports. They know they can't get Democrats behind them. There's a sense of complete hopelessness, and they don't know why. And there's, you can tell, I mean, I'd probably be a lot angrier than they are. You know, that I would, if I was testifying, probably be screaming where they weren't. I can't be angrier than they are.
1: Right.
0: This happened to their children.
1: Right.
0: Make sure I say that correctly.
1: Yeah. Yeah.
0: But it's just, there's what I feel so bad for them is that sense of hopelessness, and that you're not going to change a major political party, that the coldness, the callousness, the uncaring, the evilness.
1: It's going in the opposite direction. They're getting more and more callous, more and more evil.
0: Yeah. And it's as if when you express your grief and your anger, it drives them more into the opposite direction of being more cold and evil.
1: Right.
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9: California lawmakers approved a pair of bills to mandate better protections for homeowners impacted by the wildfires. One would require insurance companies to provide better coverage for smoke-damaged homes. The fight over California's new tire mandate now in Washington, D.C.
10: Congressman Kevin Kiley from Rockland gave a speech on the House floor asking Governor Newsom to claw back the new tire mandate,
11: which is going to take 70% of tires off the market, limit your choices as a consumer, and cost you hundreds of dollars more.
10: He says the new tire mandate is a bad deal all the way around.
11: And you'll have to buy more expensive tires, and we'll have more waste, so it's going to be bad for the environment.
10: I'm Jason Campadonia.
9: The governor will distribute $80 million in state funds to help religious organizations improve their security. That's the latest. I'm Bob Montague.
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12: In South L.A. on the 105 eastbound off-ramp to Vermont Avenue. That off-ramp is going to be closed until 6 a.m. And in Hollywood on the 101 northbound between Highland Avenue and Highway 134. Some road construction has the three left lanes closed until 6 a.m. And finally, in Pasadena on the 210 eastbound off-ramp to Highway 134, a stalled semi is on the right side of the connector.
7: Meanwhile, in California,
13: I hope teachers can get all the abortion vacations they want. On those national holidays, is Planned Parenthood even open?
14: Grok says California has some of the most expansive abortion access in the United States. You can pretty much get one anywhere but the airport.
13: Unless they want to convert one of those lactation lounges.
7: Shining a spotlight on the insane asylum that is modern-day California. John and Randy, noon to 3 on KABC.
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7: It's news with a smile. 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Now, it's Red Eye Radio. Gary McNamara and Eric Harley talk about everything from politics to social issues and news of the day. Whether you're up late or you're just starting your day, welcome to the show from the Relief Factor Studios. 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
24: All across America, we are Red Eye Radio. He is Eric Harley, and I'm Gary McNamara. Good morning.
25: Hello.
24: You know, we talked a little bit in the previous hour about the Sanctuary City hearings that were held in Congress, and the Democrats, of course, feeling totally and completely inconvenienced by being there, but they actually brought in parents of two of their children that were victims of illegal immigrants in car crashes, and one was a hit and run, and another was a truck driver, and so you know, you and I just sit and look at this and go, I mean, just how uncaring can you be? And we try to compare it to other things like the shooting of the health insurance company CEO. Back last year.
25: Yeah, Brian Thompson.
24: Thompson. I happened to just see this. Thanks, Alan gave me this story. Multiple scholars warn that social media, this is from the College Fix, could be helping turn alleged murderer Luigi Mangione into a Robin Hood-esque figure in light of angst against the healthcare system. Their warnings come after a new Emerson College poll found a significant minority of young adults appear sympathetic to him. The 28-year-old is on trial after allegedly murdering United Healthcare CEO Brian Thompson in December of 2024. Nearly 4 in 10 people, 39%, between the ages of 18 to 29 consider Mangione's alleged murder acceptable or at least somewhat acceptable, according to a poll published on August 20th. Overall, less than 17% of Americans felt that same way. The acceptable or somewhat acceptable rate declined with each age group, going from 26% for those ages 30 to 39 to 10% for those 50 to 59 and 6% for those 70 years or older, per the data. University of Notre Dame professor Tim Weiniger told the College Fix that he's not largely surprised by the number of young adults who are sympathetic to the accused. I imagine that young people feel that Mangione represents frustration and they understand why he allegedly murdered the executive. Here's the point. those are the people least affected by the healthcare system.
3: Yeah, right.
24: They're not even affected by it.
3: No.
24: If you should have anger of people saying, well, doggone it, it should be justifiable, and there is no reason to be justifiable. It isn't justifiable. Because what you're saying is, well, if they turn down your health care, well, was it in the contract?
3: Right. Did they violate a contract? Yeah. And if they did, violence is still not the answer.
24: Right. There's a civil system that we have here. But it should be people over 70. You know, those old people, the ancient people who had
3: really old people.
24: Really, really, really old people.
3: That were born in the mid-1900s.
24: You know, I got a birthday this month. Jeez.
3: You do have a birthday this month.
24: And I won't be 70 anymore.
3: You and my youngest daughter have a birthday. I think they're just a few days apart. She's going to be 30, and you're not going to be 30. But,
24: I'm only a couple decades. Well, a few decades. No, yeah. A couple is two. A few would be three, right?
3: You're more than twice as old.
24: But it should be, all right, I'll include me. It should be us. We should be the ones that are furious, right?
3: Well, I'll tell you this.
24: At the healthcare,
3: the
24: things we go through in the healthcare system.
3: I'll say this. In my younger years, I was not an advocate for senior citizens. I will say this. I have had a change of heart over time, and with time, I have become more compassionate. I have learned to see my faults in not being compassionate when I was, say, 20 or 22 or even 52. I'd say when I, probably somewhere around my 60th birthday earlier this year, a whole new, we'll call it wave of compassion for senior citizens arrived in my heart like a gift. Are you buying this? So I am becoming, and with each day as I get closer to 61, I get wiser and wiser. And I have a great, not complete, I'm getting there, but a great respect for seniors. I do have
24: a respect. What was the movie they filmed in Fort Worth at the Water Gardens? The one where
3: the science, the sci-fi movie.
24: Yeah. Was it 40 or 30 where you went, where you were eliminated?
3: Yeah. Was it 30?
24: I forgot.
3: I want to say it was 30.
24: I can't think of the name of the movie.
3: Wow. Something runner. Hold on.
24: The Running Man?
3: No.
24: I can't think of it.
3: What was the one? Blade Runner.
24: No.
3: Yeah, Blade Runner was filmed. That was the one filmed in the Water Gardens, right?
24: No.
3: No?
24: No.
3: Yeah. I thought so. We'll see.
24: No.
3: No?
24: Let me just see here. I can't think of it. Okay. Dystopian, okay. No, that's where your bio, you said dystopian future, Los Angeles 2019, in which synthetic humans known as replicants are bioengineered. That's not it, so.
3: Well, that's the one that was filmed in the Fort Worth Water Gardens, though. Blade Runner was.
24: Okay, I'm thinking of something else. Logan's Run.
3: Different running.
24: Right.
3: Yeah.
24: Yeah.
3: There's Running Man, Logan's Run, Blade Runner. There was a lot of running back then in sci-fi. Yeah, it's so you were, and what was the deal? You were taken out at 30? Yeah.
24: Logan's Run, filmed in the Dallas-Fort Worth area.
3: Okay.
24: Used as a futuristic, the Dallas Market Center, the Fort Worth Water Gardens.
3: Okay.
24: Was used for Logan's Run.
3: Okay. All right.
24: I was always an advocate, for mandatory.
3: Oh, yeah. I'm sorry. My AI said, rather than Blade Runner, it was Logan's Run.
24: Yeah.
3: You're right. Yes.
24: Yeah.
3: Sorry.
24: Oh, I remember.
3: That's bad AIing on my part.
24: Yeah. Yeah. Come on. Let's get
3: or the fact that I can't read.
24: No, I was always an advocate for mandatory assisted suicide for anybody 70 or older. I've changed my mind now.
3: No, I listen. I just want them to drive faster. This is the only thing. That's my only request. But now that we're aging into it, I think one day it may be the young people telling us to slow down. Because we were in the era of, you know, faster cars, right?
4: Mm-hmm.
3: You know, so if you're in the era, if you grew up in the era of the Model T, you know, 2030, that's highway speed.
24: I've come to think now that 70 is the new 25.
3: Why?
24: And
3: why would you think that? Why would anybody think that?
24: Well, I wrote to my buddy the other day. I went to my new primary doctor. Then I went across the street to my favorite breakfast restaurant, and it was around 9:30. Mm-hmm. And I said, "Wow!" I went in there, and it was full of just gorgeous women. Now they were all pregnant or with very annoying children, and I turned 71 years old this month, and I went, where the hell am I going with this? That's what I wrote to him, and he goes, that was the best text you ever sent me in my life. Yeah. That was just greatness.
3: Yeah.
24: Because you went, you probably go, where am I going with all of this?
3: Yeah. What does this mean? What does any of this mean?
24: Yeah.
3: Yeah.
24: So when you see this, but there is a legitimate point. I mean, we're having fun here, but I think there's a legitimate point. That you've got 39% of young people that say, well, Luigi Mangione, we believe that, what he did is partially justified. Murder at a healthcare executive is partially justified. They're not even in the healthcare system yet.
3: No.
24: They're not even dealing with the healthcare system at this particular point. They're not sick. They're young people.
3: Yes.
24: So why do they justify it if they haven't been personally impacted? And again, I'm not using as an excuse if you're personally impacted by something negative.
3: Right.
24: But it's, what it's like, and I do believe it is social media. If you pay attention to social media and you've never flown on a commercial airliner before, you'll never fly.
3: Mm. Right.
24: Yeah. Because flying on a commercial airliner is the worst experience that you could possibly ever have, according to social media.
3: Well, no,
24: it's completely the worst thing ever. Now, I've been flying since 1974.
3: And boy, are your arms tired.
24: Oh, man, I'm telling you. And nothing's really changed.
3: Right.
24: About the same thing. Now, I do get my upgrades now and things like that.
3: Yeah.
24: So, but it's the same.
3: They peel your grapes for you, all that.
24: Well, but the flight attendants don't pay attention to me.
3: Yeah. Ma'am, with my salad, could you peel my iceberg, please?
24: Is this is this all you have? Is Italian red wine? By the way, could you please tell the cattle back there to stop mooing and coach?
3: Yeah. Somebody's snoring in coach. Would you go, please, put a pillow over
24: them? I got upgraded to first class. Yeah. When the hell did we start allowing kids crying in first class, for God's sakes?
3: We need coach noise cancellation headphones, please. CNC. Yeah.
24: Now.
3: And bring me an ashtray for my edibles. You have what wine pairs nicely with edibles, ma'am? Can you tell me that? This fork looks dirty. I can't eat my edibles with this fork.
24: And then they come in and they tell me.
3: You're slicing your edibles with a knife.
24: The flight attendant came in and told me, they said, sir, you've got to move your seat up. Why? Why the hell are you telling me what to do?
3: Yeah.
24: Who do you think you are? Sir, we're going to tell the pilot. What do you think this is, a dictatorship? Actually, it is in the airplane.
3: The pilot doesn't have control over me.
24: Yeah, nobody has control over me.
3: Actually.
24: I'm a citizen of the United States.
3: Yeah, exactly. Well, GFR, no, I mean, honestly, is that where some of the weird behavior on flights is coming from? Is that people that don't... I don't know if there's any correlation to how many times these individuals have flown, but I mean, the weird, videos you'll see that go viral with somebody just kind of losing it.
24: Oh, yeah. Yeah. But I guess my point is, when you see that things that are basically compared to when my father was born.
3: Mm-hmm.
24: A miracle now.
3: Yeah.
24: Being able to go anywhere in an airplane is viewed as one of the worst experiences. Now, we have so much abundance in everything.
3: Well, I think of the military. Okay, not only did you just have to learn to fly, you had to learn to fly and then fight, you know, the whole dogfighting thing. You had to learn to do that and maneuver. That, to me, is a totally different kind of brain. And now we just walk into a building, sit down in a chair, and then when it's our turn, we get onto this big metal tube with wings and then sit in another chair for a few hours, and we're all the way across the country.
24: Yeah, I mean, it's compared to when you actually look at what we have, but there is the mindset that you've been born in abundance. You know nothing else except that.
3: Right.
24: So you don't relate. Now, I will say this. I've always looked back, and I wasn't born in the 1800s.
3: Almost, but no.
24: Right. But I look at all the modern conveniences that we have, and I'm able to look back and go, my God, we are so blessed that we were born at this time in human history.
3: Oh, my gosh.
24: You know, there is such gratitude for what we have and what technology has brought us, and that I can fly, you know, wherever I want to go, that I've been able to have a career and still be able to, you know, with my immediate family, have a great relationship, and then to the point where they've actually said, you know, it's like you live here because we only see each other like once every 3 or 4 weeks, and we see you once every 3 or 4 weeks.
3: Yeah.
24: So we're always, I mean, that it's unbelievable, you know, what we have and the abundance of everything that we have and what you get for example, in a supermarket and what an automobile provides, you know, to you. I mean, what technology has given us and the abundance of what we have. And all we do is bitch.
3: No, yesterday, my automatic sprinkler system went down. I didn't know it. I went to change the settings to change the watering times. And then I had this alert. I Google it on my phone, comes up, says, all right, here it is. Here's how you trace it. Traced it. 10 minutes later, ordered a part for less than $9. It's going to arrive on my porch sometime between 4 and 9 a.m. I could have paid $5 to have it delivered yesterday afternoon. When I get home and there's daylight, I'm going to go into the ground where this thing is located, unscrew it, and then connect 4 wires, screw it back in, and then my system's going to, hopefully, be fixed. It's going, you know, and I'm thinking to myself, first of all, an irrigation system, like for your home, not farming to sustain a farm and sustain life. It's only about my grass looking green.
24: Well, that's happened a bunch to me. Just up around my house, it's like, oh, I got to fix this. What do I do? Go to YouTube. Okay, there it is. What parts do I need? Okay, it'll be here. Jeez, I got to wait till. It's 4 o'clock in the afternoon. The part's not going to be here until between 4 and 7 a.m. in the morning. What the hell's going on? Society is crumbling.
3: I ordered a new head unit, radio, and everything for so I could upgrade my new truck. You know, something that I wanted, but I had to order it direct from this company, and it wasn't going to be overnight. And I was like, oh, you got to be kidding me! It's going to take 3 days.
24: But where does it get to the point of? You've grown up with all abundance and everything is there for you where you don't know any difference.
3: You never have to leave the house.
24: But where does it come to the point of complaining to the point that if you don't get the abundance and exactly what you want, that murder is a possible solution? Where does that jump from?
3: I think the murder of Brian Thompson is very close to that.
24: Yeah. That's the point.
3: How do you get there?
24: How do you get there?
3: Well, here we are.
24: How do you get to the sanctuary cities earlier and not caring about Americans?
3: Right.
24: We are Red Eye Radio.
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5: Farmers, whether in the middle of harvest or just beginning, Dan Needed of the National Education Center for Agricultural Safety says make safety checks of machinery and have personal protection and safety equipment available prior to the start of harvest for each season, for each day.
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6: Have a notebook in every vehicle that might go from farmstead to farmstead because farmers are now renting more property than ever before. So if you have an emergency, that you can get that 911 sign and be able to give them that 911 number right away, which is going to tell the dispatcher what fire department, what ambulance, what law enforcement agency to be able to respond.
5: I'm Rod Bain reporting for the U.S. Department of Agriculture in Washington, D.C.
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13: 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I'm going to do some flat irons this week. It does a great job on chicken, including chicken breasts. I have a video on my social media at Randy Wang Radio on Instagram and Facebook. You can see me doing some sausages on there. I'm going to put up some videos of some chicken breasts later this week. 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

0: Bear Run Night Radio. He's Eric Cronin. I'm Gary McNamara. Yeah, so, you know, you talk about the sense of entitlement and, you know, in a society of complete and total abundance, where everything is almost, when you think about it, and how we've advanced in the last, and I can look at my dad's life. He's 100 years old. I can look back at what they had at 100 years ago, what we have now. You've got abundance, which then turns into a sense of entitlement that everything should just naturally happen, to complete rage if every one of your wants and needs is not taken care of.
1: Right.
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3: LA Unified School District considering banning artificial intelligence in classrooms. A new school board committee will discuss whether AI has any place in the classrooms. Meanwhile, California schools set to lose nearly $200 million that was supposed to help pay for plumbing and air conditioning upgrades.
4: The state stopped accepting applications for the funds in 2024, blaming budget problems and debates over whether utility customers should help pay for school repairs. More than 4,500 schools were checked for needed repairs, but only 172 got money. Lawmakers tried to restart the program, but dropped the idea after Governor Newsom didn't support it. Now, utility companies will take back $191 million that wasn't used. I'm Dina Kodiak.
3: L.A. County aiming to end homelessness among its veterans. The Board of Supervisors approved a plan to get veterans off streets in 2 years. That's the latest. I'm Bob Montague.
5: I'm Chris Jakimick. 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
1: We are Red Eye Radio. He's our calling. I'm Gary McNamara. 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
2: I was just scanning the Babylon Bee.
1: Yeah.
2: One of my favorite headlines from yesterday. Mm-hmm. Babylon Bee writers devastated as AOC announces she will never date a conservative.
1: That would have been funny.
2: I was faking it yesterday funny. As if I was devastated, but of course we all know it's...
1: Well...
2: It's a... Good God, I couldn't spend a...
1: How would you have a conversation? Would you like to go to
2: AOC?
1: Well, first of all, let's just start with the date, right? Okay. Would you like to go to dinner? What did you mean by that? Would you like to go to a place where we can sit down and they'll serve us food? Who's going to serve us food? And don't you have compassion for the servers? What do you mean by someone will serve us food? This is 2026.
2: Now, I know what I do. Let's go out to a wine bar. She's always drinking wine. So
1: yeah.
2: that would be
1: I'll say this.
2: My opening.
1: How about a box of wine and a McRib? And you stay in your car. I'll stay in my car. And we'll just sit there with the windows open in the parking lot of McDonald's. And, you know, that way, if I need to leave, I can go now.
2: Now, look, because I'm much older than her, but still single. I will let you know that I would date her at least once. All right. Now, it has nothing to do with being attracted to her. Let me finish here. Even if I was, mm-hmm. I believe my testosterone level is about 1% of what it was at 18.
1: All right.
2: But to me, I would date her if she would accept it just because of the curiosity of what the hell is in a mind like that.
1: Well, first of all, I don't have any blue dye for my hair. What am I going to wear? I don't have any hipster jeans.
2: But I don't know. I wouldn't know where to start because my only goal would be I need to get into this mind. One of the most frustrating things that I think most conservatives find is that when somebody has a liberal mindset, you can never get to the core of what their beliefs are. If you talk to me or you, you can get to, we will fill you in exactly how we think about everything.
1: You don't even have to ask in my case. Just hang out with me long enough and it'll happen.
2: You're going to find out what, you know, why I think about whatever question you have. I'm going to answer you, mm-hmm. and then I'll say, have I explained it fully to you? I just had a conversation with somebody the other day.
1: Yeah.
2: Not about politics, but something else. And I just said, all right, do you fully understand what I'm saying here? I mean, do you because I just want to make sure you understand. And then they said, Gary, yeah, I understand completely. I've known you long enough where I know what your motivations are on everything, because I completely understand. But I wanted to make sure that they understood it. And I would say that in any other issue, you know, of politics or whatever. And so there's, to me, always this curiosity. I would love to actually, I mean, it wouldn't be a date, because I'm just trying to find out how, you know, whether there's a path that I could understand to the insanity of a liberal mind. But there is a genuine curiosity of that. Mm-hmm. And why they won't tell us how they think. Mm-hmm. Why, it, you know, they are, maybe because they don't know how they think. They just, you know, there's just certain thoughts in their head. One thing that you and I have learned, and we learned this a few years back, that one of the biggest mistakes that people make is we believe that all human beings think the same.
1: Right.
2: Yeah. And they don't.
1: Right.
2: You know, they don't think the same. They don't process thoughts the same way. They just don't. There are people that are, you know, and I view myself as somebody who's analytical. You know, here's the issue. I want to break it down. I'm not offended by what the opposition thinks. In fact, I have more curiosity than I think they do to understand why they think the way that they think.
1: Yeah.
2: There doesn't seem to be curiosity on the left to say, why do I think this way? And if you ask me, Gary, why do you think this way? I'd lay it out. Here's number one, number two, number three, number four, number five. There's a different way of thinking, I believe, that most conservatives are, true conservatives, are critical thinkers. They analyze things. Mm-hmm. They observe, they analyze, and then they can point out, you know, what they like and what they dislike. One thing that I found out with the women that, and most of them I had more in common politically, that I've, you know, dated and had relationships with in the past, I will tell you this, that every woman I've ever dated before, any woman who's a friend of mine today, will tell me, they say, you know, you're really rare. And I go, why? They go, because you tell us

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1: Because the more you cloud that situation or make it, try and make it something that it's not, or try and pretend to be something you're not, or the other person, vice versa, whatever, then there is no, there's nothing there that's genuine. It's not on, you're not on solid ground. You're not on sure footing if that's going to be your approach. The approach has to be, you have to know that person, I think, to have any respect for them. And that goes for every level, every degree of any relationship. And I think that's what it's about. I consider myself a pretty good read on people. You can tell by their actions how they carry themselves, the words they use, if they say thank you, if they, you know, those kind of things. You can see that and when I interact with people, I love being around people. And when I interact with people, I just love being around people who are seemingly good people. And that's, you know, that's the difference, is that now, and this kind of goes back into the psychology of what you were saying before, how did we get to this point where you cross this line, the left has crossed this threshold into this uncaring group that seems hell-bent on justifying violence or committing violence in extreme cases. This psychology is extremely important and should be explored, because there is a basis for all of it. And none of it is based on honesty, except for the fact, I'll put the asterisk here, if that's truly who they are. And more we are seeing them own, certain people on the left, these radicals will own how they feel. They will, you know, do these things and then, or say these things and justify them.
2: Well, let me ask you this. Is it, as we've talked about before, and this, you know, I came to the realization decades ago, and so did you, and one of the things that hit us was when anything that we would say, the opposition would say, well, that's racist. Well, it's not racist at all. Why do you keep saying it's racist? Why do you keep assuming it? And then we realize that liberals are the ones that practice identity politics.
1: Yeah.
2: And they admit they practice identity politics. It's not like we're making the accusation and they don't know it.
1: Right.
2: You know, Democrats have talked about it, but we have to stop judging people by groups and judge them by individuals. Well, to me, that's a basic critical thinking concept. You judge everybody by how you meet them. You don't put anybody in a group and say all blacks think this and therefore all whites should think this. Or if you don't think this, I mean, the racism that is thrown out, especially in the Democratic Party at blacks.
1: Yeah.
2: You know, you better not get off the reservation.
1: Right. Well, you look at what Obama said in 2024.
2: Yeah.
1: He was railing against black men for supporting Trump.
2: Right. So you look at these, you look at these things and you say, do they not have the ability? Were they not trained? And I'm trying to think, did anybody, I guess with conversations, nobody ever said to me, you know, because we hear this, we need to teach critical thinking. Well, I don't know how you teach it. Nobody ever said to me, Gary, let's teach you critical thinking. You know, I was raised by critical thinkers, so maybe that helped me, but is it actually the case where there are certain people that don't have the ability to do critical thinking? Have they not trained their minds, or have their minds not been trained? However you do that, and I don't even know how you would do that, but I know that in order to be a critical thinker, you think differently from somebody who reacts emotionally and with incredible passion, rage and fury about an idea that they don't even fully understand.
1: Right. Yeah.
2: You know, how do you get to that point? Is the mind a completely different mind? Does the mind process thoughts in a completely different way? And I would have to say, yes, it does.

0: Yeah.
1: And so my next question would be, why is that happening? So no, if I would go on a date with AOC, not for anything romantic, but any liberal that would say to me, yes, I want to have a discussion with you, I'd love to have. And I just go back to my Uncle Norm very quickly here before he died. You know, and we disagreed on stuff, but he told me, he said, before he died, he said, you know, I don't agree with you on everything. He said, but I love listening to you because I know exactly how you've got to every thought.
0: Right.
1: He goes, and most talk show hosts, and this would go back 30 years ago, most talk show hosts, I don't know how they come. I know what their opinion is. I don't know how they get there. You right. always make sure that I know. He said, so I know when I'm finished listening to you, I know that even if I disagree with you, that your opinion comes from a base of morality.
0: Right.
1: That was one of the nicest things was ever said to me.
0: Right, yeah.
1: We are Red Eye Radio.
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0: McNamara.
1: Well, the NFL season starts next weekend, and the good thing was the Colin Kaepernick hype ended yesterday. It didn't last as long as it normally did.
0: Yeah. Well, it's going to get shorter and shorter.
2: That was the best ever, though. He's calling out the NFL's a bunch of racists. They don't really mean all this stuff.
0: Which is why he kept trying to get back in over and over and over and over and over and over.
1: It's exactly what we have said all along, that you have to understand that the liberals have to continue to divide. They need to continue to make more victims and therefore more oppressors. And now the NFL that was trying to say we're standing up for the victims, of course, have become the oppressors.
0: Yes, of course.

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7: President Trump has signed a stopgap funding bill that will temporarily prevent a shutdown in keeping the government open through December 11th. The measure, which funds federal agencies through the midterms and into early December, cleared the Senate 90-6 and the House 370-48. A strong showing of bipartisan urgency weeks ahead of the September 30th deadline. President Trump says he warned oil executives about price gouging as gas prices continue to rise. Speaking to reporters in the Oval Office, Trump said he warned retailers in a meeting earlier this week and told them he wants the retail prices to come down. According to AAA, the average price for a gallon of regular gas nationwide is $4.12, nearly a dollar more than a year ago. The FBI is investigating a data breach that may have exposed millions of U.S. driver's licenses. More from Tammy Trujillo.
8: On Wednesday, the Bureau said it was looking into a new report about a site on the dark web that's selling digital scans of millions of driver's licenses from people in the U.S. and Canada. It said it couldn't comment on the report due to the ongoing nature of the investigation. The independent journalist who wrote the report says he was alerted to the site after it was advertised on a Russian cybercrime forum, with his own driver's license being offered as a free sample.
7: The NAACP is launching a probe into a federal plan to monitor polling places in the midterm elections. Mark Mayfield with more.
9: The civil rights group says the Department of Justice plans to deploy over 1,000 personnel to polling places across the U.S. this November to monitor for alleged voter fraud. The organization says it filed a Freedom of Information Act request with the department's Civil Rights Division for a list of all jurisdictions where the department plans to send monitors, training materials for monitors, qualifications needed to serve as an election monitor, and information on the department's plans to adhere to state laws restricting monitors.
7: Stock futures little changed after the major averages snapped a three-day losing streak. I'm Michael Kastner. Ousted Venezuelan President Nicolas Maduro says he has immunity from prosecution in the U.S. because he's the head of a sovereign country. Maduro was detained by the United States military back in January during a raid on Caracas and has been held in a federal jail on drug trafficking charges. Tropical Storm Edward is leaving more than 50,000 customers without power in southeast Texas. Beaumont resident Robert Howard says he was surprised by its strength after a tree ended up on his roof and losing power for more than 12 hours.
10: I'm like, oh, geez, it's just going to be one of them, you know, a smaller, just a storm. But no, I mean, it's the winds kicked up.
7: The storm moved through Beaumont Tuesday, bringing strong winds that knocked down trees and damaged homes. Energy Texas says crews restored power to about 25,000 customers. Over 50,000 were still without electricity Wednesday. The company says crews are working around the clock, but safety concerns may slow restoration. $1 coins featuring President Trump are now in circulation. More from Monica Nelson.
11: The U.S. Mint released the coins Wednesday, a portrait of Trump along with engravings of Liberty, In God We Trust, and 1776 through 2026 are on the head side of the coin. The tail side features the presidential seal. The coin was struck to honor America's 250th birthday.
7: The NBA is punishing the Los Angeles Clippers following a year-long investigation into salary cap circumvention involving star Kawhi Leonard. More from Sharon Reardon.
12: The league is stripping the Clippers of 5 first-round draft picks and fining team owner Steve Ballmer $30 million. Ballmer, team executive Lawrence Frank, and president Gillian Zucker are also being suspended. Leonard's being ordered to pay $700,000 in restitution for improper benefits the Clippers provided to his uncle and former business representative, Dennis Robertson.
7: I'm Michael Kastner.
13: Here is the news.
14: The man who wrote the screenplay for Friday the 13th has passed away. The script for the 1980 horror classic was written by Victor Miller, who died near San Francisco at age 86. The governor signed a new law to make cannabis packaging and advertising less appealing to children.
15: Assembly Bill 2249 sets clear rules about how cannabis products and ads should look to avoid attracting minors. It bans cartoons, candy, and kid-friendly images. It also limits cartoon fruit pictures on edibles and vape cartridges. The law aims to give businesses clearer rules and offer more protection for kids. I'm Tammy Trujillo.
14: Dozens of California school boards have voted to give themselves a big pay raise. Some districts like Elk Grove increased pay by 500% to $4,500 a month. Other school boards in Northern California raised theirs by 400%. That's the latest. I'm Bob Montague.
0: 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Now.
16: Quite a bit of construction going on in LA this morning in Linwood on the 105 eastbound between the 710 and Lakewood. Road construction has the right lane closed until 6 a.m. And in Hollywood on the 101 northbound between Highland and Highway 134, road construction has 3 left lanes closed until 6 a.m. And finally in South LA on the 105 eastbound off-ramp to Vermont, that off-ramp is going to be closed, you guessed it, until 6 a.m.
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21: This is America in the Morning from Westwood One. Good morning, I'm John Trout. It's Thursday, September 3rd, 2026. Here's what's coming up on America in the Morning.
1: Iran attacks U.S. assets in the Persian Gulf after claims U.S. airstrikes hit a wedding in Iran, killing at least five. I'm John Stolness in Washington.
19: The DOJ suing a Kansas school district over what it calls secret gender transitions. I'm Clayton Neville.
21: A woman is arrested who was in the courtroom for the Lindsey Clancy murder trial, and still no verdict in the case. Ed Donahue has business news, and a mass shooting in Minneapolis leaves three dead, including the shooter.
22: After more than 9 months at sea, the sailors from the USS Abraham Lincoln stepped off the ship at a port in eastern Thailand. I'm Donna Water.
23: Pabst Blue Ribbon.
24: Pabst Brewing Company is engaging in a lighthearted social media campaign to try and get back its stolen beer. I'm Jennifer King.
21: All ahead on America in the Morning. It's 7 past. Iran is accusing the United States of launching military strikes that they claim hit a wedding party in their country, killing at least five people and wounding dozens. John Stolness reports Iran responded by attacking U.S. military assets in the region.
1: In a speech at the White House Rose Garden, President Trump praised Defense Secretary Pete Hegseth for the U.S. military's attacks on Iran's radar systems and mine-laying assets over the last few days.
25: You did a good job last night in Iran, by the way. You knocked the hell out of them. Very good.
1: But the Iranian Red Crescent said in addition to the five people killed in the wedding party as part of those strikes, nearly 70 were injured. A CENTCOM spokesperson said he was aware of reports of civilian casualties, but that the U.S. military never targets civilians. No Western aid group has been able to confirm those numbers. Iran attacked U.S. forces in Jordan, the United Arab Emirates, and Kuwait in response. While no U.S. casualties were reported in these attacks, Commerce Secretary Howard Lutnick incorrectly claimed to Fox News no U.S. service members have been killed in the war.
26: I think the way the president is playing Iran, right, there haven't been American deaths. It's really just an economic choke out.
1: In fact, 18 U.S. service members have died as a result of the hostilities. Saudi Arabia claims Iran attacked an oil tanker owned by their national shipping company in the Hormuz Strait yesterday, killing two Latino sailors on board. Speaking to reporters in the Oval Office, Trump maintains the U.S. controls the strait.
25: We are bringing lots of boats out every day with millions of barrels of oil.
1: Trump earlier in the day proclaimed on Truth Social that since the U.S. controls the strait, it should be renamed the Trump Strait. Later in the Oval Office, he downplayed the post to reporters, saying he was...
25: I was just thrown out there.
1: Treasury Secretary Scott Bessent tells Newsmax the U.S. is strangling Iran economically.
27: The goal here isn't necessarily to collapse the regime. Could happen. Maybe the people will... They rise up, 100% inflation, lines, the military not being paid.
1: The president did tell reporters he brought up price gouging with oil executives on Tuesday when they visited the White House. The average price for a gallon of gas nationwide is $4.12. It was $3.19 a year ago. John Stolness, Washington.
21: The jury in the Lindsey Clancy murder trial remains deadlocked, telling the judge they cannot reach a verdict. But that's not stopping the judge sending back the jury for another day in hopes they can come up with a decision. Correspondent Julie Walker has the latest details of the Massachusetts trial, including a threat by the judge to declare a mistrial, as well as an incident involving a woman who was filming in the court and later arrested.
28: If a Massachusetts jury cannot reach a verdict on whether Lindsey Clancy is criminally responsible for strangling her three children in 2023, the judge will declare a mistrial, and then prosecutors will have to decide whether to retry Clancy on murder charges. Legal experts say there are also other options, including offering Clancy a plea deal or deciding not to put her on trial again.
29: I have no control over what Mr. Cruz or his assistants do with the indictment. Right now, three counts of first-degree murder. I cannot wear the jury. There's no plea bargaining. There's nothing. Cruz wants his triple homicide convictions, consecutive life sentences with Lindsey.
28: Jurors heard conflicting testimony about her mental health and what role that played in the killings. Clancy does not deny strangling her children at their home, but says postpartum psychosis led to her actions. Prosecutors argue she knew what she was doing.
2: Kevin, do you take it as a good sign that they were at an impasse, that it's a good sign for the
3: I don't know that it's a good sign or a bad sign or any sign. It's that they're working hard to try to come to a decision.
28: Dawn Light leaves a Massachusetts court Wednesday after her arraignment, the same court where jurors are deliberating in the Lindsay Clancy trial. The 56-year-old Light calls herself a crime junkie and says she was not trying to snap pictures of jurors a day earlier, but instead it was Clancy she wanted a photo of.
4: Why did you want to see Lindsay?
2: Why not?
28: Light was arrested and charged with jury intimidation. A not guilty plea was entered. Meanwhile, the judge questioned jurors about the incident. They have been deadlocked over the trial. The live-streamed trial has generated intense interest, with reporters and spectators packing the courtroom. I'm Julie Walker.
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0: 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You're with America in the Morning to the Pacific Northwest. And today's forecast, here's AccuWeather.com meteorologist LaTroy Thornton.
1: The first widespread rain event in some time continues today over the Pacific Northwest, bringing plenty of showers to interior portions of Washington and Oregon, as well as Northern California, along with some steadier rain and drizzle extending into western Idaho and across the border into far western Montana. However, the area with the highest chance for a washout today looks like near coastal Washington and Oregon, with rain and drizzle likely much of the time today. Even the risk for thunder within that rain for western Washington, perhaps even including Seattle. Most other places west of the plains look to be dry today, although monsoon thundershowers continue this afternoon over mainly southern portions of the Four Corner states. A more active day looks to be in store once again for much of East Texas, where Edward, now a tropical rainstorm, delivers continued periods of intense downpours at times, providing drought relief at the risk of flooding. More spotty thunderstorm activity continues near and north of the Gulf Coast through Louisiana and southern portions of Mississippi, Alabama, Georgia, and South Carolina, with the potential for more numerous downpours over the Florida Peninsula once again. Elsewhere, the risk for thunderstorms extends from eastern North Dakota and into northern and central Iowa and points east from there through much of Wisconsin and Michigan. A large part of both Ohio and West Virginia, northern parts of Virginia and into the Delmarva Peninsula, then northward into mainly southern and western New York with showers to the north of there. Some of the storms may turn severe with damaging winds from southern Minnesota eastward through southern lower Michigan and south and east from there through the New York City metro area into central Virginia. Storm Lake, Iowa, lives up to its name today with a thunderstorm around despite some sun, high 92. For Oasis, Nevada, today brings sunshine, the high 74. I'm AccuWeather.com meteorologist LaTroy Thornton.
0: 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Three people are dead, including the gunman, and at least six others were injured in a mass shooting Wednesday afternoon in downtown Minneapolis. Three police officers were injured while responding to the scene, including two who were struck by gunfire at a high-rise apartment building when they confronted the shooter. Officers followed the sound of gunfire to an upper floor of the building, reporting that the shooting began as a domestic incident between the shooter and one of the shooting victims. The police officers then became the target for the shooter. Police identified the suspected shooter as 35-year-old Carlton Neal Johnson. WCCO-TV in Minneapolis reports that the shooter died of a self-inflicted gunshot wound and also reports that while officials do not know a motive in the shooting, sources say the suspect had been evicted from his apartment hours before the shooting began. The Department of Justice is suing a Kansas school district over a policy that it says facilitates secret gender transitions. Correspondent Clayton Neville looking into that story.
2: The DOJ alleges that Kansas City, Kansas public schools violated the Family Educational Rights and Privacy Act, known as FERPA, as well as the Protection of Pupil Rights Amendment. The allegations surround a district policy that the DOJ says facilitates secret gender transitions for students at school without their parents' knowledge or consent.
3: And we will not tolerate this type of secretive social engineering, transition, sexual pressure and orientation, programming of children. It's not okay under federal law.
2: Assistant Attorney General for Civil Rights at the DOJ, Harmeet Dhillon, told Fox News Digital that other school districts are being investigated.
3: To be fair to those school districts, I don't want to prejudge those outcomes, so I'm not going to mention them here. You can probably predict which states or jurisdictions these are in.
2: The DOJ lawsuit against the Kansas City, Kansas school district centers on internal guidance for transgender and gender nonconforming students. Now, according to the lawsuit, students in the district currently can ask their parents to be excluded from school planning meetings. They can also ask transgender or gender nonconforming status not to be disclosed to their parents. I'm Clayton Neville.
0: 19 after. Ford Motors celebrates new production numbers when America in the Morning continues after these messages.
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10: Whoa.

0: It's 21 after. America in the Morning continues. Wall Street had its first positive day of September on Wednesday, breaking a three trading day losing streak as both the oil and the U.S. bond markets steadied following 2 days of gains. Two of the biggest tech names in the nation were featured at the G20 summit in North Carolina, where Meta's Mark Zuckerberg and Tesla's Elon Musk discussed the future of AI and its impact on the global economy to the world financial leaders in attendance. Zuckerberg told the group he expects AI to dramatically lower the cost of starting a business. Ed Donahue has a recap of Wall Street.
1: I'm Ed Donahue with the AP Markets Report. Gains by big tech and some relative stability in oil prices gave the markets a boost. The Dow Jones Industrial Average rose 0.6% or 295 points. The S&P 500 and the NASDAQ Composite both gained 0.5%. The markets have been under pressure from rising oil prices and a bond market sell-off. The boost from tech was led by Dell Technologies, jumping more than 15% for the biggest gain among S&P 500 stocks after delivering strong second quarter profits. Palo Alto Networks also reported quarterly results that topped Wall Street's expectations. Brent crude oil settled up 1% as the Iran conflict continues. I'm Ed Donahue.
0: The Dutch Central Bank announced yesterday it has moved millions of dollars worth of its gold reserves out of North America in a move it describes as crisis preparedness in a time of global political unrest. Before the move, New York housed 31% of the Dutch gold and Ottawa held 19%. After the move, both cities now hold 18.5%. Ford Motor increasing production of its crucial F-Series trucks after fires at an aluminum supplier severely impacted output over the past year. The automaker confirms to CNBC that production of its profitable Super Duty trucks last month hit a 20-year high, while output of F-150 pickups reached their highest level in 2 years. Ford says Super Duty production was more than 39,000 units in August for its best month since March of 2006, while F-150 production was at its highest since August 2024. It's 24 after. Shore leave for sailors from the USS Abraham Lincoln when America in the Morning returns after these messages.

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7: Welcome back. You're with America in the Morning. Sailors from the USS Abraham Lincoln, who spent months in the war zone near Iran, are finally off the ship and in a much friendlier location. Correspondent Donna Warder reports the crew is taking a much-deserved shore leave in Thailand before they head back to the United States.
8: After more than 9 months at sea, the sailors from the USS Abraham Lincoln stepped off the ship at a port in eastern Thailand and onto buses that took them to a hotel in the popular beach town of Pattaya. The 5,000 or so service members aboard the Lincoln, which had been in the Middle East supporting the U.S. war against Iran, had been at sea for more than 250 days. Families at home were growing concerned about the lengthy deployment and reports of deteriorating mental health among the crew, and shortages of supplies, including food and hygiene products. Reporters asked the Lincoln's commanding officer, Captain Dan Keeler, about the long deployment.
9: It is normal for a long deployment.
8: And about a comment from President Donald Trump that the aircraft carrier hadn't been at sea long enough.
9: The president speaks for himself.
8: I'm Donna Warder.
7: The CEO of a beer company has a blunt message for those who stole over 1,600 cases of Pabst Blue Ribbon from a California warehouse. Correspondent Jennifer King reports the suds maker wants the product returned and is even putting up a reward.
10: Pabst Brewing Company is engaging in a lighthearted social media campaign to try and get back its stolen beer. The company's offering up to $20,000 for information leading to the recovery of over 1,600 cases of Pabst Blue Ribbon and non-alcoholic Old Milwaukee, stolen from a Southern California warehouse on August 17th. We don't fault you for wanting to brag to your friends about how much PBR you have, the company says. We just wish you obtained it the honorable way. Tipsters are asked to email hotline@pabst.com. Police in Montclair, California say the drinks were stolen from the same distribution center in two separate incidents on the same day. In the first heist, $45,000 worth of beer headed for Tucson was picked up but never delivered. An hour later, someone from a purported subcontracting company submitted fake documents to pick up another load worth $25,000. I'm Jennifer King.
7: America in the Morning for Thursday, September 3rd, 2026 is produced by Jeff McKay. I'm John Trout. This is Westwood One.
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2: This is America in the Morning from Westwood One. Coming up this half hour.
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22: Destructive impacts of a lingering tropical system in Texas and Louisiana. I'm Clayton Neville.
23: A little girl's tragic death compounded by the arrest of her parents. I'm Richard Johnson.
24: Massachusetts Senator Ed Markey has secured the Democratic nomination in his bid for a third term. I'm Ben Thomas.
25: What new shows can we look forward to this fall season? I'm Kevin Carr.
26: 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I'm Julie Walker.
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9: Welcome back. You're with America in the Morning. The potential for severe weather today on those locations. Here's AccuWeather.com meteorologist LaTroy Thornton.
10: After no shortage of damaging thunderstorm wind gusts in western and central New York and Pennsylvania, and as far to the south from there as parts of north central North Carolina yesterday, the focus for severe thunderstorms today and tonight shifts a bit to the south, along with the disturbance responsible for those storms. AccuWeather severe weather experts say that while this should spare much of New York State from the northern end of severe weather, thunderstorms may still be able to bring damaging winds and the risk for flash flooding farther to the south and east, including places from Long Island and the New York metro area in general, south and west into northern Virginia, and north and west from there through all but southwestern West Virginia and Ohio, as well as the southern half or so of both lower Michigan and Wisconsin, even extending into much of southern Minnesota. However, there can still be a thunderstorm today from near the Pennsylvania-New York border, eastward into the Boston area, and southward through southern New England, with showers to the north of there, even some steady rain for eastern and coastal Maine. In fact, the thunderstorm risk extends through much of Michigan and westward into eastern portions of the Dakotas. Thunderstorms remain relatively widespread over the Florida Peninsula, where some could be rather heavy, with more spotty afternoon thunderstorm coverage from southern South Carolina into Louisiana. To the west of there, tropical rainstorm Edward continues to bring some heavy thunderstorms for a time today over East Texas, with more spotty coverage of afternoon monsoon thundershowers from southwestern Colorado into mainly Arizona and New Mexico. Otherwise, many places from the Rockies eastward stay dry, with the exception being places near and west of the Idaho-Montana border, where another round of steady rain is in store for today, especially for the Washington and Oregon coast, but showers extend into Northern California. I'm AccuWeather.com meteorologist LaTroy Thornton.
9: 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President Trump says that the U.S. will strike Iran, quote, anytime we want. After two straight days of attacks and Iranian responses, Saudi Arabia reported that a tanker carrying oil from the kingdom heading to the Strait of Hormuz was hit by projectiles, killing two sailors on board. This as CNN reports that the U.S. military has fended off Iranian attack drones as it has been escorting tankers through the vital waterway. Correspondent Luke Garrett reports on the islands that help Iran try to maintain control over the Strait of Hormuz.
14: The Strait of Hormuz, the narrow waterway in the Persian Gulf through which about a fifth of all oil and natural gas is transported, has been at the center of US President Donald Trump's war with Iran. And within the strait sit several islands, all key to Iran's control over the strait. So what are these islands, and how do they help Iran maintain control? Let's start with Karg Island. Lying 15 miles off the coast of Iran, Karg Island acts as a terminal, holding crude oil transported from the mainland via pipelines. Unlike on the mainland, the waters around it are deep, which allows massive tanker ships to dock and pick up the oil, then leave Iran via the Strait of Hormuz. 90% of Iran's oil is exported from the island. Larak Island sits in the middle of the Strait of Hormuz and is about 24 miles from the Iranian port of Bandar Abbas. It provides a base from which Iran can monitor ships passing through the Strait of Hormuz. Iran's authorities have been directing ships to travel the waterway north of the island rather than through the larger section of the strait, which has previously been dangerous due to Iranian sea mines. According to U.S. Central Command, Iran's Revolutionary Guard Corps have been observed preparing to launch rockets with sea mines into the strait from Larak. And the U.S. military has said it has completed clearing sea mines from the strait's international shipping routes. There are other strategically important islands as well. The islands of Abu Musa and Lesser Tomb both house military assets and garrisons, while Keshem is home to a desalination plant. Most of these islands play a vital role in helping Iran keep control of the strait.
11: Here's Luke Garrett reporting. Just days after the U.S. and Venezuela struck a deal for oil, Chevron announced it will expand its operations to the South American nation. Correspondent Ed Donahue reports on the push to provide oil in Venezuela and what it will take to get that oil moving.
3: Today is a historic day in the transformation of Venezuela and the expansion of the possibilities for the Venezuelan people. President Trump's mission in Venezuela is straightforward. The mission is to bring peace, freedom, opportunity, and prosperity to the people of Venezuela.
20: Oil giant Chevron confirms it will expand operations in Venezuela. Just days ago, President Trump announced an ambitious deal to develop Venezuela's oil reserves and give the Pentagon a stake in the profits.
6: To them, we have a great relationship with Venezuela. It's a team in a sense. And we're taking out millions and millions of barrels of oil, going to Houston, going to Louisiana, going to lots of different places in the United States and all over the world. And we're making a fortune, and they're making a fortune. They're starting to make real money. And we have Exxon going in. We have Chevron going in. We have our big oil companies going in. And everybody's bidding. And there are those that say it was the greatest deal ever made. Let's see what happens.
20: Energy Secretary Chris Wright is in Venezuela.
8: We were trying to work at what I call Trump speed. President Trump didn't want a nudge or a slow drift in the positive direction. He wanted to see as fast as possible transformation in Venezuela.
20: Wright says he believes this will bring many thousands of jobs.
8: And starting this ball rolling of peace, opportunity, and prosperity for everyone.
20: Yet because Venezuela's energy infrastructure is severely degraded and the nation is operating under international sanctions, its daily production is just over 1 million barrels. The U.S. produces almost 14 million barrels of oil per day. I'm Ed Donahue.
11: Heavy rain from Tropical Depression Edward is causing major flooding in parts of Texas and Louisiana. From the Lone Star State, here's correspondent Clayton Neville.
22: Edward made landfall as a tropical storm near Johnson Bayou, Louisiana on Tuesday. Its sense has weakened, but is still dumping torrential rain on parts of southeast and central Texas. Authorities rescued people from homes, roads, and assisted living facilities over the last 2 days.
12: Woken up by the wind.
22: This woman lives in Livingston, Texas, and told KHOU-TV the rain came in a hurry.
12: And then when my husband called me, then I got up, it wasn't even flooded. The ditches were, it was nothing like this. And then maybe like around 9:30, flooded, just everything flooded. So it just happened fast, really fast.
22: As the storm moved north, it packed maximum sustained winds of 25 miles per hour. Total rainfall along the storm's path forecast from 5 to 10 inches, with some inland totals as high as 22 inches.
13: Follow guidance from local officials. Don't know the most about what's going on the ground there, what roads may be blocked, or what rescue centers may exist, or what evacuation orders may or may not be issued.
22: So, Texas Governor Greg Abbott.
13: Saving lives is the most important thing that we can do. It's essential that individuals take upon themselves their own personal safety and stay away from rising water. It should only be a short period of time that the waters will be high.
22: In parts of Hardin County, 18 to 20 inches of rain fell over 2 days, up to 21 inches in parts of the greater Beaumont area. Over 70,000 customers statewide lost power, about 30,000.

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3: Here in the United States, we're pretty lucky. 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But a new report from the Environmental Working Group found more than 62 million Americans, roughly one in five of us, may be exposed to potentially dangerous levels of a contaminant called nitrates. They're invisible, tasteless, odorless. They mostly come from fertilizer running off farms and into the water supply. At high levels, nitrates have been linked to certain cancers, preterm births, and birth defects. Now, I don't tell you this to scare you. 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If your levels are high, experts say the best fix is a reverse osmosis filter on your kitchen tap. Skip the bottled water. That's actually even less regulated. I'm Dr. Sanjay Gupta, helping you live a better life.

0: It's 14 till America in the Morning continues. There were some scary moments for one of President Trump's cabinet members. A U.S. Coast Guard plane carrying Homeland Security Secretary Mark Wayne Mullen was forced to make an emergency landing after reporting that one of its two engines had failed. The plane, a Gulfstream jet, was immediately diverted to Reagan National Airport in Washington, where it landed safely. All 14 passengers, including the Homeland Security Secretary, were not hurt. The plane is frequently used to transport the secretary and high-ranking members of the Coast Guard and was taken out of service to be inspected and repaired. A massive search for a missing 5-year-old girl on the South Carolina coast ended with the discovery of her body in a lake. And now her parents, who went to Tennessee, are under arrest. Details from correspondent Rich Johnson.
1: It started with a 911 call on Sunday to Georgetown County, South Carolina.
2: My little 5-year-old girl was very autistic, just escaped.
1: John Hayes made the call about 5-year-old Sailor Hayes, who was prone to wandering away from her caregivers.
3: Get more information from you, though, okay?
2: I need to look for her. I can't give anyone.
4: You need to guard the water.
2: Yeah, I need to go look at the water. I've got to look around. Ma'am, I don't mean to be disrespectful, but I
1: got to
2: find her.
1: The 911 audio obtained by WCIV in Charleston. After hundreds of volunteers searched the area, Georgetown County Sheriff Carter Weaver confirmed the worst on Monday.
5: The body of Miss Sailor Hayes has been found. We found her at about 9:40 this morning, located in the water behind the house.
1: Then on Tuesday, John Hayes and his wife Jordan were arrested in eastern Tennessee and now await extradition to South Carolina. For the moment, they only face child endangerment charges. Sailor was supposed to be wearing a small locator device provided to the family by Project Lifesaver. John Hayes allegedly told searchers about that, and they obtained the frequency of her device and tried to detect it. But Sailor's transmitter was found at the family home in Virginia, not at their vacation rental. I'm Richard Johnson.
0: Massachusetts Democrats have bucked a national trend and have chosen a 80-year-old incumbent over a much younger opponent in a primary race for the U.S. Senate. Correspondent Ben Thomas reports.
6: It is a progressive movement fueled by young people.

0: demanding more from their leaders.
1: Massachusetts Senator Ed Markey has secured the Democratic nomination in his bid for a third term, fighting off a challenge from Representative Seth Moulton. The 47-year-old congressman had argued it was time to make a generational change. But the 80-year-old Markey argued it was he who was more in touch with the state's voters.
0: It is a future that we can realize through a bold, transformational, progressive agenda that inspires hope, lowers costs, wrests the control from the oligarchy.
1: In a concession speech, Moulton said his campaign started conversations that needed to happen, but said he would now support Markey. I'm Ben Thomas.
2: A health watchdog has found that AI is now writing doctors' notes and getting drug names and diagnoses wrong. And patients are the ones catching the mistakes. The new old tech guy, Chuck Palm, has that story.
3: Your doctor is probably relying on AI to type up his notes. Many physicians in Europe and here in America are using AI note takers that listen to the visit and write the patient notes afterwards. If this sounds like a recipe for disaster, you're probably right. This week in England, a patient watchdog system went out and read some of those notes. One patient had a prescription swapped for a drug with a different but similar sounding name. Another record said that the doctor told the patient to stay on Prozac. The doctor never even brought up Prozac. The problem is, those notes don't look broken. They read clean, and a busy doctor barely glances at it and then signs off, and it goes on your permanent record. 27 different AI scribes are in the use across the healthcare service in England, and the British regulator decided they aren't medical devices, so there's no mechanism to test them before they go into the exam room. If the software only types what it hears, it's not a device. If it suggests a diagnosis, it might be. The company that's selling it gets to pick which version they're selling. The watchdog suggested a fix that is about as low-tech as you can get. Ask whether AI is being used, and then ask for your notes and read them over. Right now, you're the last set of eyes on your own medical chart. I'm the new old tech guy, Chuck Palm.
2: 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Your money, your move. Here's Robert Workman.
4: The NBA brought the hammer down on the LA Clippers yesterday, finding that the team circumvented salary cap rules in a case involving star Kawhi Leonard. Their penalty? The Clips forfeit their first round picks from 2029 through 2033. Plus, owner Steve Ballmer has to pay a $30 million fine and serve a 1-year suspension, and Leonard himself was fined $700,000. Two other team execs face suspensions without pay. Baseball Wednesday, four shutouts, including a big one in the desert, the Diamondbacks stopped the Phillies' six-game win streak 1-0. James McCann's eighth-inning dinger, the only run of the day. Seven Arizona arms combined on a three-hitter. Another pitcher's battle in Houston, where the Astros whitewashed the White Sox 2-0. Nelson Velasquez broke up a scoreless tie with a two-run single in the eighth. Braves blasted the Nationals 9-0. Five pitchers took part in the two-hit gem. Ronald Acuna Jr. went deep. He reaches 200 career homers and 200 steals in fewer games than anyone ever, 904. And the Blue Jays gobsmacked the Guardians 11-0 behind the six-hit stylings of Dylan Cease and desist. Vladimir Guerrero Jr. homered and drove in five. Five other games went extras. The Giants sank the Pirates in 10 innings. Yankees got five in the 10th to top the Angels. Cardinals caught the Dodgers in 10. Rockies needed three in the 11th to edge the Orioles, and the Tigers scored five times in the 12th to subdue the Twins. Brewers overcame a shaky start by Jacob Mizorowski to beat the Cubs. A's hit five homers in a romp over the Rangers. Wins for the Mariners, Reds, Mets, and Marlins. That's Thursday Sports.
2: 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Scams are on the rise, and there's little hope of recovering your money when America in the Morning returns after these messages.
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2: It's 5 till. You're with America in the Morning. We will soon leave summer and fast head into the fall TV season. Entertainment reporter Kevin Carr takes a look at what's expected to be big hits on the small screen.
9: As the summer weather gives a final push, it's time to look ahead to new fall shows.
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9: And on Peacock on October 15th, Linda Cardellini stars as Jason Voorhees' mother in Crystal Lake.
20: We already fought a war. We lost.
9: And finally, Replicants overrun Prime Video on November 25th with Blade Runner 2099. I'm Kevin Carr.
2: From being called by someone saying they're from the government about missing money to the Nigerian prince who wants you to hold cash for him with the promise you can keep some, scams in America are at an all-time high. Correspondent Julie Walker reports the cost of the scams for the average American who was duped by scammers is in the billions of dollars, and people are finding in some cases they can get little to no help to get their money back.
21: Exclusive new polling shows virtually every American has been the target of scammers in some way, including victim Alice Lynn, who invested nearly all her life savings, more than $720,000, in a crypto scam with a man named Justin, whom she met in an online chat group.
22: I thought I could trust him. Not only but we had the same language, same religion, and also he built himself as an image of a billionaire.
21: Last year, Americans reporting nearly $16 billion in losses to the FTC, a record. Meanwhile, the U.S. still lags behind other countries in tackling the problem, holding financial and social media companies responsible and regulating the cryptocurrency scammers rely on. That's according to an investigation by the Associated Press and Frontline. I'm Julie Walker.
2: America in the Morning for Thursday, September 3rd, 2026 is produced by Jeff McKay. I'm John Trout. This is Westwood One.
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3: President Trump has signed a stopgap funding bill that will temporarily prevent a shutdown in keeping the government open through December 11th. The measure, which funds federal agencies through the midterms and into early December, cleared the Senate 90-6 and the House 370-48, a strong showing of bipartisan urgency weeks ahead of the September 30th deadline. President Trump says he warned oil executives about price gouging as gas prices continue to rise. Speaking to reporters in the Oval Office, Trump said he warned retailers in a meeting earlier this week and told them he wants the retail prices to come down. According to AAA, the average price for a gallon of regular gas nationwide is $4.12, nearly a dollar more than a year ago. The FBI is investigating a data breach that may have exposed millions of U.S. driver's licenses. More from Tammy Trujillo.
11: On Wednesday, the Bureau said it was looking into a new report about a site on the dark web that's selling digital scans of millions of driver's licenses from people in the U.S. and Canada. It said it couldn't comment on the report due to the ongoing nature of the investigation. The independent journalist who wrote the report says he was alerted to the site after it was advertised on a Russian cybercrime forum, with his own driver's license being offered as a free sample.
3: The NAACP is launching a probe into a federal plan to monitor polling places in the midterm elections. Mark Mayfield with more.
17: The civil rights group says the Department of Justice plans to deploy over 1,000 personnel to polling places across the U.S. this November to monitor for alleged voter fraud. The organization says it filed a Freedom of Information Act request with the Department's Civil Rights Division for a list of all jurisdictions where the department plans to send monitors, training materials for monitors, qualifications needed to serve as an election monitor, and information on the department's plans to adhere to state laws restricting monitors.
3: Stock futures little changed after the major averages snapped a three-day losing streak. I'm Michael Kastner. USS Abraham Lincoln is now docked in Thailand as it makes its way back to its home port in San Diego after more than 270 consecutive days at sea without a standard port visit.
18: Many families raise concerns about conditions and morale during the record deployment, serving mostly in the Middle East in the war with Iran, which looks to be ramping up again.
3: Alice Barr reports the aircraft carrier left Southern California in November of 2025 on what its crew of 5,000 sailors and Marines thought would be a six-month deployment. The Lincoln was recently relieved in the Middle East by the USS George Washington following reports of deteriorating mental health conditions for some on board. The Los Angeles Unified School District is considering banning artificial intelligence in its classrooms. More from Daniel Martindale.
25: A new school board committee dedicated entirely to generative AI is meeting for the first time. It will discuss whether AI has any place in classrooms. Students age 13 and older can use district-approved AI tools at the teacher's discretion. First, they have to complete a lesson on responsible AI use. The LAUSD says it still needs to determine what age or grade level AI should be introduced to students. The district also wonders how it will know if AI is actually improving teaching and learning, and what families should know about how their kids are using it.
3: New York's Attorney General is issuing a consumer alert about nationwide student loan scams. In New York, Sarah Lee Kessler.
27: New York AG Letitia James says scammers are taking advantage of recent Trump administration changes to federal student loan programs. They include eliminating the Safe Payment Plan and phasing out income-based plans. She says fraudsters are offering to help with loans for a fee. However, federal student loan programs don't cost money. James warns to be suspicious of unsolicited phone calls, emails, and online ads that say you must act quickly. And she says if the offer sounds too good to be true, it likely is.
3: Tim Curry's death certificate shows he died of coronary artery disease. Rocky Horror Picture Show star died on August 25th. I'm Michael Kass.
28: Here is the news.
29: Hey, hey.
4: fire in the Big Sur area has burned nearly 29,000 acres of land. It remains 1% contained. Now California's second largest wildfire. The nearby timber fire has burned more than 25,000 acres of land, 22% contained. California-based Uber laying off 10% of its global workforce.
5: Layoffs do not include drivers and couriers who use the Uber platform. Uber says the move will make the company simpler and faster and allow it to invest in growth opportunities. It also says the cuts will help it consolidate management layers and trim costs. About 14,600 of Uber's global workforce is based in the U.S. Most work at its headquarters and offices in San Francisco and Sunnyvale. Uber stock went up about 2.5% after the announcement. I'm Daniel Martindale.
4: Fresno Teachers Association is pushing for the return of field trips. That's the latest. I'm Bob Montague.
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6: In Linwood on the 105 westbound approaching the 710, a injury crash has the right lane blocked. This is leaving behind slower traffic from Paramount. In Wilmington on the 110 southbound approaching Anaheim Street, another injury wreck that has the right lane blocked and two vehicles are involved. And then finally in Pasadena on the 210 eastbound connector to the westbound highway 134, a disabled big rig has that connector partially blocked.
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8: See, I could see myself going on this drug, but I only got like 10 pounds max I could lose. The company shouldn't pay for that. That's just a vanity project.
7: Avoiding diabetes, yes. 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
8: Right. 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
7: Exactly. Exactly.
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2: This is America in the Morning from Westwood One. Good morning, I'm John Trout. It's Thursday, September 3rd, 2026. Here's what's coming up on America in the Morning.
12: Iran attacks U.S. assets in the Persian Gulf after claims U.S. airstrikes hit a wedding in Iran, killing at least five. I'm John Stolness in Washington.
13: The DOJ suing a Kansas school district over what it calls secret gender transitions. I'm Clayton Neville.
2: A woman is arrested who was in the courtroom for the Lindsey Clancy murder trial and still no verdict in the case. Ed Donahue has business news, and a mass shooting in Minneapolis leaves three dead, including the shooter.
28: After more than 9 months at sea, the sailors from the USS Abraham Lincoln stepped off the ship at a port in eastern Thailand. I'm Donna Water.
29: Pabst Blue Ribbon.
30: Pabst Brewing Company is engaging in a lighthearted social media campaign to try and get back its stolen beer. I'm Jennifer King.
2: All ahead on America in the Morning. It's 7 past. Iran is accusing the United States of launching military strikes that they claim hit a wedding party in their country, killing at least five people and wounding dozens. John Stolness reports Iran responded by attacking U.S. military assets in the region.
12: In a speech at the White House Rose Garden, President Trump praised Defense Secretary Pete Hegseth for the U.S. military's attacks on Iran's radar systems and mine-laying assets over the last few days.
31: You did a good job last night in Iran, by the way. You knocked the hell out of them. Very good.
12: But the Iranian Red Crescent said in addition to the five people killed in the wedding party as part of those strikes, nearly 70 were injured. A CENTCOM spokesperson said he was aware of reports of civilian casualties, but that the U.S. military never targets civilians. No Western aid group has been able to confirm those numbers. Iran attacked U.S. forces in Jordan, the United Arab Emirates, and Kuwait in response. While no U.S. casualties were reported in these attacks, Commerce Secretary Howard Lutnick incorrectly claimed to Fox News no U.S. service members have been killed in the war.
32: I think the way the president is playing Iran, right, there's not. There haven't been American deaths. It's really just an economic choke out.
12: In fact, 18 U.S. service members have died as a result of the hostilities. Saudi Arabia claims Iran attacked an oil tanker owned by their national shipping company in the Hormuz Strait yesterday, killing two Latino sailors on board. Speaking to reporters in the Oval Office, Trump maintains the U.S. controls the strait.
32: We are bringing lots of boats out every day with millions of barrels of oil.
12: Trump earlier in the day proclaimed on Truth Social that since the U.S. controls the strait, it should be renamed the Trump Strait. Later in the Oval Office, he downplayed the post to reporters, saying he was...
32: I was just thrown out there.
12: Treasury Secretary Scott Bessent tells Newsmax the U.S. is strangling Iran economically.
9: The goal here isn't necessarily to collapse the regime. Could happen. Maybe the people will... They rise up, 100% inflation, lines, the military not being paid.
12: The president did tell reporters he brought up price gouging with oil executives on Tuesday when they visited the White House. The average price for a gallon of gas nationwide is $4.12. It was $3.19 a year ago. John Stolness, Washington.
2: The jury in the Lindsey Clancy murder trial remains deadlocked, telling the judge they cannot reach a verdict. But that's not stopping the judge sending back the jury for another day in hopes they can come up with a decision. Correspondent Julie Walker has the latest details of the Massachusetts trial, including a threat by the judge to declare a mistrial, as well as an incident involving a woman who was filming in the court and later arrested.
10: If a Massachusetts jury cannot reach a verdict on whether Lindsey Clancy is criminally responsible for strangling her three children in 2023, the judge will declare a mistrial, and then prosecutors will have to decide whether to retry Clancy on murder charges. Legal experts say there are also other options, including offering Clancy a plea deal or deciding not to put her on trial again.
14: I have no control over what Mr. Cruz or his assistants do with the indictment. Right now, three counts, first-degree murder. I cannot weigh the jury. There's no plea bargaining. There's nothing. Cruz wants his triple homicide convictions, consecutive life sentences with Lindsey.
10: Jurors heard conflicting testimony about her mental health and what role that played in the killings. Clancy does not deny strangling her children at their home, but says postpartum psychosis led to her actions. Prosecutors argue she knew what she was doing.
15: Kevin, do you take it as a good sign that they were at an impasse, that it's a good sign for the
14: I don't know that it's a good sign or a bad sign or any sign. It's that they're working hard to try to come to a decision.
10: Dawn Light leaves a Massachusetts court Wednesday after her arraignment, the same court where jurors are deliberating in the Lindsey Clancy trial. The 56-year-old Light calls herself a crime junkie and says she was not trying to snap pictures of jurors a day earlier, but instead it was Clancy she wanted a photo of.
16: Why did you want to see Lindsey?
15: Why not?
10: Light was arrested and charged with jury intimidation. A not guilty plea was entered. Meanwhile, the judge questioned jurors about the incident. They have been deadlocked over the trial. The live-streamed trial has generated intense interest, with reporters and spectators packing the courtroom. I'm Julie Walker.
2: 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When we return on America in the Morning, school corporation sued over gender transitions. 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

0: 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You're with America in the Morning to the Pacific Northwest. And today's forecast, here's AccuWeather.com meteorologist LaTroy Thornton.
1: The first widespread rain event in some time continues today over the Pacific Northwest, bringing plenty of showers to interior portions of Washington and Oregon, as well as Northern California, along with some steadier rain and drizzle extending into western Idaho and across the border into far western Montana. However, the area with the highest chance for a washout today looks like near coastal Washington and Oregon, with rain and drizzle likely much of the time today. Even the risk for thunder within that rain for western Washington, perhaps even including Seattle. Most other places west of the plains look to be dry today, although monsoon thundershowers continue this afternoon over mainly southern portions of the Four Corner states. A more active day looks to be in store once again for much of East Texas, where Edward, now a tropical rainstorm, delivers continued periods of intense downpours at times, providing drought relief at the risk of flooding. More spotty thunderstorm activity continues near and north of the Gulf Coast through Louisiana and southern portions of Mississippi, Alabama, Georgia, and South Carolina, with the potential for more numerous downpours over the Florida Peninsula once again. Elsewhere, the risk for thunderstorms extends from eastern North Dakota and into northern and central Iowa and points east from there through much of Wisconsin and Michigan, a large part of both Ohio and West Virginia, northern parts of Virginia and into the Delmarva Peninsula, then northward into mainly southern and western New York with showers to the north of there. Some of the storms may turn severe with damaging winds from southern Minnesota eastward through southern lower Michigan and south and east from there through the New York City metro area into central Virginia. Storm Lake, Iowa, lives up to its name today with a thunderstorm around despite some sun, high 92. For Oasis, Nevada, today brings sunshine, the high 74. I'm AccuWeather.com meteorologist LaTroy Thornton.
0: 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Three people are dead, including the gunman, and at least six others were injured in a mass shooting Wednesday afternoon in downtown Minneapolis. Three police officers were injured while responding to the scene, including two who were struck by gunfire at a high-rise apartment building when they confronted the shooter. Officers followed the sound of gunfire to an upper floor of the building, reporting that the shooting began as a domestic incident between the shooter and one of the shooting victims. The police officers then became the target for the shooter. Police identified the suspected shooter as 35-year-old Carlton Neal Johnson. WCCO-TV in Minneapolis reports that the shooter died of a self-inflicted gunshot wound and also reports that while officials do not know a motive in the shooting, sources say the suspect had been evicted from his apartment hours before the shooting began. The Department of Justice is suing a Kansas school district over a policy that it says facilitates secret gender transitions. Correspondent Clayton Neville looking into that story.
2: The DOJ alleges that Kansas City, Kansas public schools violated the Family Educational Rights and Privacy Act, known as FERPA, as well as the Protection of Pupil Rights Amendment. The allegations surround a district policy that the DOJ says facilitates secret gender transitions for students at school without their parents' knowledge or consent.
3: And we will not tolerate this type of secretive social engineering, transition, sexual pressure and orientation, programming of children. It's not okay under federal law.
2: Assistant Attorney General for Civil Rights at the DOJ, Harmeet Dhillon, told Fox News Digital that other school districts are being investigated.
3: To be fair to those school districts, I don't want to prejudge those outcomes, so I'm not going to mention them here. You can probably predict which states or jurisdictions these are in.
2: The DOJ lawsuit against the Kansas City, Kansas school district centers on internal guidance for transgender and gender nonconforming students. Now, according to the lawsuit, students in the district currently can ask their parents to be excluded from school planning meetings. They can also ask transgender or gender nonconforming status not to be disclosed to their parents. I'm Clayton Neville.
0: 19 after. Ford Motors celebrates new production numbers when America in the Morning continues after these messages.
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10: Whoa.

0: It's 21 after. America in the Morning continues. Wall Street had its first positive day of September on Wednesday, breaking a three trading day losing streak as both the oil and the U.S. bond markets steadied following 2 days of gains. Two of the biggest tech names in the nation were featured at the G20 summit in North Carolina, where Meta's Mark Zuckerberg and Tesla's Elon Musk discussed the future of AI and its impact on the global economy to the world financial leaders in attendance. Zuckerberg told the group he expects AI to dramatically lower the cost of starting a business. Ed Donahue has a recap of Wall Street.
1: I'm Ed Donahue with the AP Markets Report. Gains by big tech and some relative stability in oil prices gave the markets a boost. The Dow Jones Industrial Average rose 0.6% or 295 points. The S&P 500 and the NASDAQ Composite both gained 0.5%. The markets have been under pressure from rising oil prices and a bond market sell-off. The boost from tech was led by Dell Technologies, jumping more than 15% for the biggest gain among S&P 500 stocks after delivering strong second quarter profits. Palo Alto Networks also reported quarterly results that topped Wall Street's expectations. Brent crude oil settled up 1% as the Iran conflict continues. I'm Ed Donahue.
0: The Dutch Central Bank announced yesterday it has moved millions of dollars worth of its gold reserves out of North America in a move it describes as crisis preparedness in a time of global political unrest. Before the move, New York housed 31% of the Dutch gold and Ottawa held 19%. After the move, both cities now hold 18.5%. Ford Motor increasing production of its crucial F-Series trucks after fires at an aluminum supplier severely impacted output over the past year. The automaker confirms to CNBC that production of its profitable Super Duty trucks last month hit a 20-year high, while output of F-150 pickups reached their highest level in 2 years. Ford says Super Duty production was more than 39,000 units in August for its best month since March of 2006, while F-150 production was at its highest since August 2024. It's 24 after. Shore leave for sailors from the USS Abraham Lincoln when America in the Morning returns after these messages.

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4: 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And coming soon to the Oxnard Performing Arts Center, Warren Pancho Sanchez, Beth Hart with Rome, Todd Rundgren, Psychedelic Furs, John B. and Kenny Lattimore, Louis the Singer, and more. 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

0: 26 after. Welcome back. You're with America in the Morning. Sailors from the USS Abraham Lincoln, who spent months in the war zone near Iran, are finally off the ship and in a much friendlier location. Correspondent Donna Warder reports the crew is taking a much-deserved shore leave in Thailand before they head back to the United States.
1: After more than 9 months at sea, the sailors from the USS Abraham Lincoln stepped off the ship at a port in eastern Thailand and onto buses that took them to a hotel in the popular beach town of Pattaya. The 5,000 or so service members aboard the Lincoln, which had been in the Middle East supporting the U.S. war against Iran, had been at sea for more than 250 days. Families at home were growing concerned about the lengthy deployment and reports of deteriorating mental health among the crew, and shortages of supplies, including food and hygiene products. Reporters asked the Lincoln's commanding officer, Captain Dan Keeler, about the long deployment.
2: It is normal for a long deployment.
1: And about a comment from President Donald Trump that the aircraft carrier hadn't been at sea long enough.
2: The president speaks for himself.
1: I'm Donna Warder.
0: The CEO of a beer company has a blunt message for those who stole over 1,600 cases of Pabst Blue Ribbon from a California warehouse. Correspondent Jennifer King reports the suds maker wants the product returned and is even putting up a reward.
3: Pabst Blue Ribbon.
4: Pabst Brewing Company is engaging in a lighthearted social media campaign to try and get back its stolen beer. The company's offering up to $20,000 for information leading to the recovery of over 1,600 cases of Pabst Blue Ribbon and non-alcoholic Old Milwaukee stolen from a Southern California warehouse on August 17th. We don't fault you for wanting to brag to your friends about how much PBR you have, the company says. We just wish you obtained it the honorable way. Tipsters are asked to email hotline@pabst.com. Police in Montclair, California say the drinks were stolen from the same distribution center in two separate incidents on the same day. In the first heist, $45,000 worth of beer headed for Tucson was picked up but never delivered. An hour later, someone from a purported subcontracting company submitted fake documents to pick up another load worth $25,000. I'm Jennifer King.
0: America in the Morning for Thursday, September 3rd, 2026 is produced by Jeff McKay. I'm John Trout. This is Westwood One.
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0: This is America in the Morning from Westwood One. Coming up this half hour.
22: Oil giant Chevron confirms it will expand operations in Venezuela.
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25: Destructive impacts of a lingering tropical system in Texas and Louisiana. I'm Clayton Neville.
26: A little girl's tragic death compounded by the arrest of her parents. I'm Richard Johnson.
27: Massachusetts Senator Ed Markey has secured the Democratic nomination in his bid for a third term. I'm Ben Thomas.
28: What new shows can we look forward to this fall season? I'm Kevin Carr.
29: Exclusive new polling shows virtually every American has been the target of scammers in some way. I'm Julie Walker.
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0: 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You're with America in the Morning. The potential for severe weather today on those locations. Here's AccuWeather.com meteorologist LaTroy Thornton.
1: After no shortage of damaging thunderstorm wind gusts in western and central New York and Pennsylvania, and as far to the south from there as parts of north central North Carolina yesterday, the focus for severe thunderstorms today and tonight shifts a bit to the south, along with the disturbance responsible for those storms. AccuWeather severe weather experts say that while this should spare much of New York State from the northern end of severe weather, thunderstorms may still be able to bring damaging winds and the risk for flash flooding farther to the south and east, including places from Long Island and the New York metro area in general, south and west into northern Virginia, and north and west from there through all but southwestern West Virginia and Ohio, as well as the southern half or so of both lower Michigan and Wisconsin, even extending into much of southern Minnesota. However, there can still be a thunderstorm today from near the Pennsylvania-New York border, eastward into the Boston area, and southward through southern New England, with showers to the north of there, even some steady rain for eastern and coastal Maine. In fact, the thunderstorm risk extends through much of Michigan and westward into eastern portions of the Dakotas. Thunderstorms remain relatively widespread over the Florida Peninsula, where some could be rather heavy, with more spotty afternoon thunderstorm coverage from southern South Carolina into Louisiana. To the west of there, tropical rainstorm Edward continues to bring some heavy thunderstorms for a time today over East Texas, with more spotty coverage of afternoon monsoon thundershowers from southwestern Colorado into mainly Arizona and New Mexico. Otherwise, many places from the Rockies eastward stay dry, with the exception being places near and west of the Idaho-Montana border, where another round of steady rain is in store for today, especially for the Washington and Oregon coast, but showers extend into Northern California. I'm AccuWeather.com meteorologist LaTroy Thornton.
0: 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President Trump says that the U.S. will strike Iran, quote, anytime we want. After two straight days of attacks and Iranian responses, Saudi Arabia reported that a tanker carrying oil from the kingdom heading to the Strait of Hormuz was hit by projectiles, killing two sailors on board. This as CNN reports that the U.S. military has fended off Iranian attack drones as it has been escorting tankers through the vital waterway. Correspondent Luke Garrett reports on the islands that help Iran try to maintain control over the Strait of Hormuz.
2: The Strait of Hormuz, the narrow waterway in the Persian Gulf through which about a fifth of all oil and natural gas is transported, has been at the center of US President Donald Trump's war with Iran. And within the strait sit several islands, all key to Iran's control over the strait. So what are these islands, and how do they help Iran maintain control? Let's start with Karg Island. Lying 15 miles off the coast of Iran, Karg Island acts as a terminal, holding crude oil transported from the mainland via pipelines. Unlike on the mainland, the waters around it are deep, which allows massive tanker ships to dock and pick up the oil, then leave Iran via the Strait of Hormuz. 90% of Iran's oil is exported from the island. Larak Island sits in the middle of the Strait of Hormuz and is about 24 miles from the Iranian port of Bandar Abbas. It provides a base from which Iran can monitor ships passing through the Strait of Hormuz. Iran's authorities have been directing ships to travel the waterway north of the island rather than through the larger section of the strait, which has previously been dangerous due to Iranian sea mines. According to U.S. Central Command, Iran's Revolutionary Guard Corps have been observed preparing to launch rockets with sea mines into the strait from Larak. And the U.S. military has said it has completed clearing sea mines from the strait's international shipping routes. There are other strategically important islands as well. The islands of Abu Musa and Lesser Tomb both house military assets and garrisons, while Keshem is home to a desalination plant. Most of these islands play a vital role in helping Iran keep control of the strait.
0: There's Luke Garrett reporting. Just days after the U.S. and Venezuela struck a deal for oil, Chevron announced it will expand its operations to the South American nation. Correspondent Ed Donahue reports on the push to provide oil in Venezuela and what it will take to get that oil moving.
3: Today is a historic day in the transformation of Venezuela and the expansion of the possibilities for the Venezuelan people. President Trump's mission in Venezuela is straightforward. The mission is to bring peace, freedom, opportunity, and prosperity to the people of Venezuela.
4: Oil giant Chevron confirms it will expand operations in Venezuela. Just days ago, President Trump announced an ambitious deal to develop Venezuela's oil reserves and give the Pentagon a stake in the profits.
5: To them, we have a great relationship with Venezuela. It's a team in a sense. And we're taking out millions and millions of barrels of oil, going to Houston, going to Louisiana, going to lots of different places in the United States and all over the world. And we're making a fortune, and they're making a fortune. They're starting to make real money. And we have Exxon going in. We have Chevron going in. We have our big oil companies going in. And everybody's bidding. And there are those that say it was the greatest deal ever made. Let's see what happens.
4: Energy Secretary Chris Wright is in Venezuela.
6: We are trying to work at what I call Trump speed. President Trump didn't want a nudge or a slow drift in the positive direction. He wanted to see as fast as possible transformation in Venezuela.
4: Wright says he believes this will bring many thousands of jobs.
6: It's starting this ball rolling of peace, opportunity, and prosperity for everyone.
4: Yet because Venezuela's energy infrastructure is severely degraded and the nation is operating under international sanctions, its daily production is just over 1 million barrels. The U.S. produces almost 14 million barrels of oil per day. I'm Ed Donahue.
0: Heavy rain from Tropical Depression Edward is causing major flooding in parts of Texas and Louisiana. From the Lone Star State, here's correspondent Clayton Neville.
7: Edward made landfall as a tropical storm near Johnson Bayou, Louisiana on Tuesday. Its sense has weakened, but is still dumping torrential rain on parts of southeast and central Texas. Authorities rescued people from homes, roads, and assisted living facilities over the last 2 days.
8: Woken up by the wind.
7: This woman lives in Livingston, Texas, and told KHOU-TV the rain came in a hurry.
8: And then when my husband called me, then I got up, it wasn't even flooded. The ditches were, it was nothing like this. And then maybe like around 9:30, flooded. Just everything flooded. So it just happened fast, really fast.
7: As the storm moved north, it packed maximum sustained winds of 25 miles per hour. Total rainfall along the storm's path forecast from 5 to 10 inches, with some inland totals as high as 22 inches.
9: Follow guidance from local officials. They'll know the most about what's going on the ground there, what roads may be blocked, or what rescue centers may exist, or what evacuation orders may or may not be issued.
7: So, Texas Governor Greg Abbott.
9: Saving lives is the most important thing that we can do. It's essential that individuals take upon themselves their own personal safety and stay away from rising water. It should only be a short period of time that the waters will be high.
7: In parts of Hardin County, 18 to 20 inches of rain fell over 2 days, up to 21 inches in parts of the greater Beaumont area. Over 70,000 customers statewide lost power, about 30,000 of those in the Beaumont area. Some schools and offices were closed. Rain expected to wrap up in eastern Texas this morning as the system moves further inland and continues to weaken. I'm Clayton Neville.
0: 16 till. An inaccurate prescription for your drugs? You can blame AI. When America in the Morning continues after these messages.
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0: I love my Solaire infrared grill. I've had it for over a year now, and I use it every single week. And it does the greatest job on steaks. I'm going to do some flat irons this week. It does a great job on chicken, including chicken breasts. I have a video on my social media at Randy Wang Radio on Instagram and Facebook. You can see me doing some sausages on there. I'm going to put up some videos of some chicken breasts later this week. Even does a great job on shrimp, on veggies. The grill heats up to 1,000 degrees in just 3 minutes, which, you know what's the side effect of that? The grill heats up so quickly, and I'm not taking 25 minutes before I actually put something on there. 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
1: Engines had failed. The plane, a Gulfstream jet, was immediately diverted to Reagan National Airport in Washington, where it landed safely. All 14 passengers, including the Homeland Security Secretary, were not hurt. The plane is frequently used to transport the Secretary and high-ranking members of the Coast Guard and was taken out of service to be inspected and repaired. A massive search for a missing 5-year-old girl on the South Carolina coast ended with the discovery of her body in a lake. And now her parents, who went to Tennessee, are under arrest. Details from correspondent Rich Johnson.
2: It started with a 911 call on Sunday to Georgetown County, South Carolina.
3: My little 5-year-old girl is very autistic, just escaped.
2: John Hayes made the call about 5-year-old Sailor Hayes, who was prone to wandering away from her caregivers.
4: Get more information from you, though, okay?
3: I need to look for her. I can't give anyone.
5: You need to guard the water.
3: Yeah, I need to go look at the water. I've got to look around, ma'am. I don't mean to be disrespectful, but I got to find her.
2: The 911 audio obtained by WCIV in Charleston. After hundreds of volunteers searched the area, Georgetown County Sheriff Carter Weaver confirmed the worst on Monday.
6: The body of Miss Sailor Hayes has been found. We found her at about 9:40 this morning, located in the water behind the house.
2: Then on Tuesday, John Hayes and his wife Jordan were arrested in eastern Tennessee and now await extradition to South Carolina. For the moment, they only face child endangerment charges. Sailor was supposed to be wearing a small locator device provided to the family by Project Lifesaver. John Hayes allegedly told searchers about that, and they obtained the frequency of her device and tried to detect it. But Sailor's transmitter was found at the family home in Virginia, not at their vacation rental. I'm Richard Johnson.
1: Massachusetts Democrats have bucked a national trend and have chosen an 80-year-old incumbent over a much younger opponent in a primary race for the U.S. Senate. Correspondent Ben Thomas reports.
7: It is a progressive movement fueled by young people demanding more from their leaders.
8: Massachusetts Senator Ed Markey has secured the Democratic nomination in his bid for a third term, fighting off a challenge from Representative Seth Moulton. The 47-year-old congressman had argued it was time to make a generational change. But the 80-year-old Markey argued it was he who was more in touch with the state's voters.
7: It is a future that we can realize through a bold, transformational, progressive agenda that inspires hope, lowers costs, wrests the control from the oligarchy.
8: In a concession speech, Moulton said his campaign started conversations that needed to happen, but said he would now support Markey. I'm Ben Thomas.
1: A health watchdog has found that AI is now writing doctor's notes and getting drug names and diagnoses wrong. And patients are the ones catching the mistakes. The new old tech guy, Chuck Palm, has that story.
9: Your doctor is probably relying on AI to type up his notes. Many physicians in Europe and here in America are using AI note takers that listen to the visit and write the patient notes afterwards. If this sounds like a recipe for disaster, you're probably right. This week in England, a patient watchdog system went out and read some of those notes. One patient had a prescription swapped for a drug with a different but similar sounding name. Another record said that the doctor told a patient to stay on Prozac. The doctor never even brought up Prozac. The problem is, those notes don't look broken. They read clean and a

0: busy doctor barely glances at it and then signs off, and it goes on your permanent record. 27 different AI scribes are in the use across the healthcare service in England, and the British regulator decided they aren't medical devices, so there's no mechanism to test them before they go into the exam room. If the software only types what it hears, it's not a device. If it suggests a diagnosis, it might be. The company that's selling it gets to pick which version they're selling. The watchdog suggested a fix that is about as low-tech as you can get. Ask whether AI is being used, and then ask for your notes and read them over. Right now, you're the last set of eyes on your own medical chart. I'm the new old tech guy, Chuck Palm.
1: Sports on America in the Morning, sponsored by Robinhood. Your money, your move. Here's Robert Workman.
2: The NBA brought the hammer down on the LA Clippers yesterday, finding that the team circumvented salary cap rules in a case involving star Kawhi Leonard. Their penalty? The Clips forfeit their first round picks from 2029 through 2033. Plus, owner Steve Ballmer has to pay a $30 million fine and serve a 1-year suspension, and Leonard himself was fined $700,000. Two other team execs face suspensions without pay. Baseball Wednesday, four shutouts, including a big one in the desert, the Diamondbacks stopped the Phillies' six-game win streak 1-0. James McCann's eighth-inning dinger, the only run of the day. Seven Arizona arms combined on a three-hitter. Another pitcher's battle in Houston, where the Astros whitewashed the White Sox 2-0. Nelson Velasquez broke up a scoreless tie with a two-run single in the eighth. Braves blasted the Nationals 9-0. Five pitchers took part in the two-hit gem. Ronald Acuna Jr. went deep. He reaches 200 career homers and 200 steals in fewer games than anyone ever, 904. And the Blue Jays gobsmacked the Guardians 11-0 behind the six-hit stylings of Dylan Cease and desist. Vladimir Guerrero Jr. homered and drove in five. Five other games went extras. The Giants sank the Pirates in 10 innings. Yankees got five in the 10th to top the Angels. Cardinals caught the Dodgers in 10. Rockies needed three in the 11th to edge the Orioles, and the Tigers scored five times in the 12th to subdue the Twins. Brewers overcame a shaky start by Jacob Mizorowski to beat the Cubs. A's hit five homers in a romp over the Rangers. Wins for the Mariners, Reds, Mets, and Marlins. That's Thursday Sports.
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1: It's 5 till. You're with America in the Morning. We will soon leave summer and fast head into the fall TV season. Entertainment reporter Kevin Carr takes a look at what's expected to be big hits on the small screen.
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6: And finally, Replicants overrun Prime Video on November 25th with Blade Runner 2099. I'm Kevin Carr.
1: From being called by someone saying they're from the government about missing money to the Nigerian prince who wants you to hold cash for him with the promise you can keep some, scams in America are at an all-time high. Correspondent Julie Walker reports the cost of the scams for the average American who was duped by scammers is in the billions of dollars, and people are finding in some cases they can get little to no help to get their money back.
18: Exclusive new polling shows virtually every American has been the target of scammers in some way, including victim Alice Lynn, who invested nearly all her life savings, more than $720,000, in a crypto scam with a man named Justin, whom she met in an online chat group.
19: I thought I could trust him. Not only but we had the same language, same religion, and also he built himself as an image of a billionaire.
18: Last year, Americans reporting nearly $16 billion in losses to the FTC, a record. Meanwhile, the U.S. still lags behind other countries in tackling the problem, holding financial and social media companies responsible and regulating the cryptocurrency scammers rely on. That's according to an investigation by the Associated Press and Frontline. I'm Julie Walker.
1: America in the Morning for Thursday, September 3rd, 2026 is produced by Jeff McKay. I'm John Trout. This is Westwood One.
5: 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And it does the greatest job on steaks. I'm going to do some flat irons this week. It does a great job on chicken, including chicken breasts. I have a video on my social media at Randy Wang Radio on Instagram and Facebook. You can see me doing some sausages on there. I'm going to put up some videos of some chicken breasts later this week. Even does a great job on shrimp, on veggies. 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
8: Hey there, good morning. I'm Brooke Thomas. It's a good special morning. Hello.
14: Hello.
8: I'm happy to be here. I'm Jen Lommers in for Bob DeCastro.
14: He's taking off. A little break.
8: That's right.
14: It's actually quite a bit of a break, okay?
8: It's a well-deserved break. We also need one at some point, too. Welcome to Good Day LA. It is 5 o'clock. We are keeping an eye on a number of hurricanes, actually, spinning out in the Pacific. Tropical Storm Maria is now Hurricane Marie in open waters far away from land, tracking northwest, but the storm is expected to lead to maybe some dangerous rip currents and some rain for Southern California. Let's go over to Samata for more on that.
15: Yes, good morning, Jen. Good to see you at this hour. Brooke, good morning. And yes, to our viewers and our listeners, we are closely tracking now Hurricane Marie with wind speeds over 80 plus miles an hour. And yes, all the above, we may see that unfortunately coming in time for your Labor Day weekend. So I'll break it all down for you. In the meantime, we've got current temperatures right now, 63 degrees in Burbank, 55 degrees in Corona. It's a cool start to the morning. Temperature highs today, I'm going to call it slightly below average. A beautiful afternoon, again, in place for SoCal ahead of the changes coming in this weekend. Temperatures for valleys in the IE, 87 degrees. We are out of mainly the 90s, mid-70s in place for the coast, and nice conditions right now before things will take a turn. Here's a look at our highs for our mountain communities at 73 degrees. A little breezy where wind gusts could reach up to about 30 miles an hour. Again, at times throughout the afternoon there. High deserts, Palmdale, Lancaster, looking good. A lot of sunshine at 85 degrees. And Palm Springs, if you want to get a head start on your Labor Day travels, and if you're heading over to the Coachella Valley, just under triple digits. Again, we are watching now Hurricane Marie. Now traffic conditions, take a look outside on your ride. Unfortunately, we do have this overnight fatality crash. A vehicle apparently went off the roadway southbound side of 5 at Lincoln Avenue. The off-ramp is being impacted. The corner is en route. Just a heads up, that's part of where you're heading to give yourself extra time. Look at a real-time traffic through downtown. 12 minutes northbound 110 from the 405 looking great. 23 minutes your ride inbound from the Diamond Bar area. And downtown Santa Monica, just apply 11 minutes. A live look right now to Caltrans camera, the 5. Both directions there at Yale looking good at this hour. Back to you, 2.
14: All right, Samantha, thank you. We begin with breaking news. Activist and journalist Gloria Steinem has died. Her official Instagram page says she died peacefully at her New York City home yesterday, surrounded by those who loved her. A cause of death was not given. You know, Steinem dedicated her life to causes ranging from reproductive freedom and domestic violence prevention to workplace gender inequalities. Among the groups she created were the Coalition of Labor Union Women, the Women's Media Center, Voters for Choice, and the Miss Foundation for Women. Gloria Steinem was 92 years old. Happening today, sheriff's officials are set to address two disturbing deaths, a man and a girl found in or near the Dominguez Channel just a day apart.
8: Yeah, Mario Ramirez is live at the sheriff's station now in Carson with more on the story. Mario.
22: Jen Brooks, so far, very few details have been released. We're at the sheriff's station here in Carson this morning, and we're expecting new information about two death investigations here in Carson, and as you mentioned, including the discovery of a young girl's body in the Dominguez Channel. Take a look. The discoveries came this week on two consecutive days, Tuesday and Wednesday, and this morning, sheriff's officials expected to address both cases. Now, the first discovery came Tuesday afternoon. The sheriff's department says someone at the nearby Victoria Park Golf Course spotted a body floating downstream in the Dominguez Channel and called for help. Deputies responded around noon. Investigators say the body was in a state of severe decomposition, and the medical examiner has now determined she was between 6 and 13 years old. She had brown eyes and dark brown or black hair. Her name hasn't yet been released. And then less than 24 hours later, another disturbing discovery around 8:30 Wednesday morning. Deputies were called to the 2100 block of East Sepulveda Boulevard after a report of an unresponsive person alongside the Dominguez Channel. This time, investigators found a man. He was pronounced dead at the scene. The body was recovered. Sheriff's homicide detectives were called in to investigate both deaths. And for people who work and live in the area, two death investigations in just 2 days have been hard to ignore.
23: Two bodies in 2 days, very strange around this community. Nothing like this has ever happened, regardless the homeless there, homeless not. I mean, the homeless around here, they don't even really get in trouble around here too much.
24: That's strange.
25: Does it worry you?
24: Kind of, yeah. I let my family and friends know.
22: Definitely shocking to the community here. Now, the big question this morning, whether these two deaths are connected in any way. So far, authorities haven't said that they are. They also haven't announced how either person died or whether foul play is suspected. And that's why this update here this morning at the sheriff's station could be so important. We're expecting the city of Carson as well as the sheriff's department to host a news conference here at 10 o'clock this morning. For now, the investigation continues. Anyone who might have information that could help in either of these cases being urged to contact the LA County Homicide Bureau. For now, that's the latest here. We'll send it back to you in the studio.
14: All right, Mario, thank you. Firefighters say they've gained the upper hand on the Gibby Fire burning along Ortega Highway. The Orange County Fire Authority says the wildfire surged to about 250 acres Wednesday afternoon near Rancho Mission Viejo. Crews attacked the flames on the ground and from the air, stopping forward progress by nightfall. Officials tell us two firefighters were taken to the hospital with minor injuries. Shelter-in-place orders for the area have been lifted. The cause is under investigation.
8: Happening today, climate issues will take center stage in the race for L.A. mayor. Karen Bass and challenger Nithya Raman are set to take part in separate fireside chats focused on environmental justice. The mayoral forum at L.A. Trade Tech College is expected to include questions about extreme heat, air pollution, energy bills, and housing affordability. The event is scheduled to start at 6 p.m. Well, this is some blockbuster news here. The Clippers have been hit pretty hard by the NBA for what the league has ruled was salary cap circumvention involving Kawhi Leonard.
14: I mean, the owner will be banned. Mm-hmm. More than $30 million in total in fines. The league says the team paid Kawhi Leonard millions through separate endorsement deals with various companies in violation of league rules. These allegations surfaced about a year ago, and now the league is out with their findings. The NBA says it found a pattern of misconduct by the team during an internal investigation. The league also determined the Clippers paid personal expenses on behalf of Kawhi and his reps, and they also failed to report improper solicitations for off-court income opportunities. Based on the misconduct, the NBA is imposing the following penalties. The Clippers will lose five number one draft picks between 2029 and 2033, Steve Ballmer will be fined $30 million. The Clippers will face $30 million in fines. There will be multiple suspensions, including, again, Ballmer is banned for 1 year. He can't even go to games for this year from all NBA activities. Vice President of Business Operations, Jillian Zucker, also gets 1 year without pay. VP of Basketball Operations, Lawrence Frank, is suspended 6 months without pay. As for Kawhi Leonard's punishment, he gets fined $700,000.
0: It's mind-blowing. I mean, you're talking about undermining the trust of all the fans. You're talking about trying to get around the salary caps. You got to do better than that. That's letting everybody down.
2: And then you lose all those first-round draft picks, you know, for 5 years.
0: So your team is going to simply implode. There's no way around that. You know, dishonesty doesn't pay. I got to say, there's no way around it. This is the tip of the iceberg, because from here, it's going to spread to all other teams. It's really too bad. It lets us down as fans, especially from LA.
3: I wasn't surprised that, you know, a lot of the stuff that's happening or that happened prior to that is coming to light now, only because they're not committed to winning.
14: We have a statement from the Clippers. It reads, "We vehemently reject the NBA's findings, which are the result of a heavily biased investigation seeking to justify a predetermined narrative rather than facts and evidence. We intend to vigorously challenge these findings and penalties through every avenue available to us."
8: And here's a statement from Kawhi Leonard. He says, "I accept full responsibility for lapses in judgment by people within my inner circle and regret the distraction the situation has caused the fans and my family." Of course, much more to come on all this. You can also read more on the Fox Local app. But boy, two of LA's NBA teams in a lot of flux right now.
14: I mean, this is just the biggest, wildest story.
8: For Clippers
14: fans. We've been like quietly following.
8: Yeah.
14: For about a year now. And so this investigation coming out yesterday, it's so interesting also seeing the statements. The team says, "We didn't do anything. This is wrong. We are going to defend ourselves." And Kawhi says, "Hey, you know what? I'm sorry."
8: Yeah.
14: Those two statements definitely seem to contradict each other at least a little bit.
8: That's right. So we'll have to see what happens. Mm-hmm. But man, oh man, that was some news to wake up to this morning for sure.
15: And there's a lot going on there, and we'll continue to keep eyes on that. And in the weather department, we've got some weather to talk about coming this weekend. So
8: three hurricanes now.
15: We have a very active Eastern Pacific. Yes, we have Lowell, we have Karina, and the latest one is now what was Tropical Storm Marie is now Hurricane Marie, set to impact Southern California. You're going to want to think tropics. It'll be humid, passing showers, winds may pick up a little bit, but it's all about the surf that's going to be really dangerous, because we are looking at the possibility of 4 to even 7 feet in terms of surf heights. Isolated sets could reach up to 8 feet. Currently, there's no beach hazard statements in place, but that could change as we push into late Friday. The National Weather Service could be issuing something like that for this Labor Day weekend beginning Saturday through Monday. But for right now, we're going to focus on these beautiful weather conditions for downtown LA, 81 degrees, tomorrow 82. So we are cooler, still obviously warm, but temperatures are below our summer average. Here's a look at Marie currently, with wind speeds at 85 miles an hour, and it continues to track away from land. Its movement west-northwest at a pace of 10 miles per hour. Eventually, it's going to get into warmer waters, and that's what's going to fuel the intensity. It's going to move to a Category 2 with wind speeds of over 105 miles an hour. But again, the good news, it stays well offshore, at least the core portion of now Hurricane Marie. Peak wave, the wave energy is going to send some of the higher surf, rip currents, and high tide going to be a real problem for those low-lying areas. We'll continue to watch that closely as well. And how much rain if we get it? Mainly, it appears Sunday to be the better day at widespread precipitation. We'll get some passing showers and even isolated thunderstorms for our mountain areas. But right now, a quarter of an inch, that's beneficial. We'll take it. So we will see how that, of course, comes together. Forecast highs today, just gorgeous. 75 degrees for Santa Monica, as well as 75 for Huntington Beach. Inland areas from Santa Ana to downtown LA, a range of 70s and 80s. And upper 80s, that's about it for San Bernardino, and even Palm Springs coming in below triple digits. It's also approaching Labor Day weekend. A lot of people are going to be getting out of town.
8: Oh, yeah.
15: Probably beginning today, which is probably a smart move to beat the traffic. And speaking of traffic, we want to help you out. Overall, still quiet, but we do have this issue, unfortunately. Overnight, a fatality-involved collision took place 5 southbound side at Lincoln Avenue. This impacts the off-ramp, but enough activity to slow you. The coroner is en route, again, the South 5 at Lincoln Avenue in the Anaheim area. Real-time traffic looks good downtown, from downtown Santa Monica right now, just 11 minutes. And your drive, the 57 at Ball Road, nice and easy. Northbound side and southbound side look really good right now.
8: So, you know, today's Thursday, and that's car wash day here. Oh. Did I make a mistake?
15: It's okay. You know, helping out our community. It'll be a little bit of a rain splash for right now. We'll see.
8: And Sunday's the better day.
15: Sunday
8: right?
15: is
8: or the worst day, I guess.
15: Right.
4: It leave your car in the garage. Higher,
15: yeah. 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
8: Welcome back. You are watching Good Day LA, or you're listening to us on 790 KABC. Thank you for joining us. However, you're getting your news this morning.
15: That's right.
8: Mm-hmm. Okay, now let's talk about the war with Iran. Iran launching new attacks across the Middle East overnight as tensions begin to rise yet again.
15: Madeline Rivera is live with the latest. We keep saying tensions are rising. Tensions have remained risen, Madeline.
27: They have. There was that month-long break, though, guys. But you're right. The Trump administration has always maintained that the U.S. reserves the right to use military action to defend American interests in the region. As the president warns, they can hit Iran anytime they want. Iran launching new attacks overnight, firing missiles and drones on Kuwait. The retaliation comes after U.S. forces pounded targets along Iran's southern coast, hitting air defenses, radar systems, maritime assets, and mine-laying capabilities.
28: They were trying to build a rocket that drops mines. Who does that? Did you ever build a rocket that dropped? I never heard of such a thing, but that's what they were doing. They were building it. It was almost finished, so we took it out. We saw that they were building it. We see everything that they're doing. They can't move. They can't go to the bathroom without us seeing it.
27: The president, though, indicates the new military campaign might not last long.
28: We hit them hard last night, very hard. They gave a little love tap, but we hit them very hard.
27: Iran has targeted U.S. allies in Kuwait, Bahrain, Jordan, and Iraq, but so far no American casualties from those attacks. The strike shattered a roughly month-long lull in the war as the U.S. turns to sanctions to squeeze Iran's economy.
29: What Secretary Bessent is doing is unprecedented. He's attempting to isolate from Iran all of their revenue sources.
27: Treasury Secretary Scott Bessent is warning financial institutions and other outside players propping up Tehran to stay away, saying they could be put out of business if they continue to support the regime.
30: There will be no economy. I mean, people need to think about this. They won't be able to pay anybody, including the Revolutionary Guard. They won't be able to buy any gasoline. They won't be able to provide any medicine. They won't be able to have any electricity.
27: The Wall Street Journal reports the U.S. military is maintaining a presence of 50,000 troops in the region to give the president flexibility on next steps. Jen and Brooke.
8: Meanwhile, oil prices have just hit a six-week high, and gas prices here aren't coming down anytime soon.
27: Yeah, this is the quagmire that the president finds himself in. You know, they keep saying that this war is going to be over soon, and yet we've seen Iran continue to strike back. They haven't backed down. And regarding these economic measures that Treasury Secretary Scott Bessent is rolling out, you know, we have seen them roll out sanctions before, and clearly that hasn't put a dent in Iran's resolve. So we'll see whether or not it actually works this time around. But in the meantime, there is going to be this pressure on the president, especially when it comes to gas prices. prices. And, you know, with the midterms coming up, clearly the number one concern for voters is inflation, is the economy. And there is a lot of voter frustration out there, guys.
1: You know, the timeline that we were initially given and then given again, the timelines have shifted so much that you almost forget how soon this was supposed to be over, you know, initially.
27: Yeah, they actually said this was supposed to last 6 weeks, but now we are more than 6 months into this war with no idea as to when it's going to end, because as of right now, we are not seeing an off-ramp.
8: Okay. All right, Madeline. Thank you.
27: You got it. Good to see you.
8: Good to see you. Let's go over to Samantha now for a check on the forecast.
2: Hey there.
5: Hi there. Good morning, Brooke and Jen. It's going to turn out to be a very lovely day across Southern California. Beautiful weather. And speaking of weather, good daily weather brought to you by 3-Day Blinds. And even all right now, it's cool. Winds are calm. But we are tracking now Hurricane Marie, which is spinning well offshore. So I'll say beautiful through at least tomorrow, where we're anticipating daytime highs to be in the 70s and 80s, and we are dry. But going into your Labor Day weekend, yes, the Hurricane Marie impacts, which could bring about dangerous and high surf conditions, scattered showers and rain opportunities. And there's even a slight chance of thunderstorms for our summer mountain communities. The humidity is going to be on the increase, and winds we will certainly be watching. Again, that all takes place coming up this weekend. 81 degrees is what we're forecasting for downtown LA, and it continues to be cooler than normal, a little cooler today than yesterday, courtesy of a stronger sea breeze due to a storm system well to the north of us. It's giving areas like Pacific Northwest more rain there. Sunrise at 6:28 this morning, sunset can be really beautiful also at 7:16 this evening. Here's this area of low pressure that I was just addressing, and the flow continues to be onshore, where you get to the cool ocean air, and that wind will be pushing those cooler temperatures inland. And high pressure situated well to the east of us, not impacting SoCal. But what will eventually be impacting us is, yes, now Hurricane Marie with wind speeds at 85 miles an hour. You could see how we're watching the development of the hurricane intensifying to eventually with wind speeds of up to 105 miles an hour at a Category 2. But it stays, again, the core offshore. It'll approach closer to Southern California sometime Saturday, but look at the distance from where it's going to end up to where we are. But there's enough energy associated with Hurricane Marie to send surf heights, possibly a range of 4 to 7 feet, with sets of up to 8 as possible for the coastline. Dangerous rip currents, be mindful of that. A lot of people are going to be heading over to the beach due to the Labor Day weekend, and high tide over 6 to 7 feet each and every evening. Currently, no alerts. Those alerts could begin as early as Saturday, but we are watching there as well. Coastal community, 76 degrees today, and here comes the potential for those impacts. Inland areas, 81. We'll see temperatures on the rise with as well as humidity. We've got valley communities right around 87 degrees with a lot of sunshine, and here come the rain chances. Our mountain spots will be possibly dealing with the isolated thunderstorms that could deliver heavier rain. And we've got our high deserts at 85 degrees. And if you're heading outbound early ahead of Labor Day into the Palm Springs area, you've got temperatures today 99 degrees, with even also Palm Springs could be impacted by some shower activity. Now, traffic conditions. Take a look outside on your drive. We continue to have eyes on a very sad situation here. Vehicle apparently flew off the southbound side of 5 at Lincoln Avenue. Fatality crash there. Investigation is ongoing. A lot of that activity is going to slow you down. It impacts the off-ramp there. Sigler in place for the next 2 hours, again, through the Anaheim area. Look at real-time traffic. Your drive 13 minutes now from downtown through mid-city to get to the west side. West 60 from the 57 coming inbound, just 25 minutes. And a live Caltrans camera look. It looks like a little trouble off the shoulder there, off the 91 at Euclid. Looks like they're okay now, trying to get back on the road. Stick with us. We got much more news, weather, and traffic when we come back.
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25: 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ABC. I love my Solaire infrared grill. I've had it for over a year now, and I use it every single week, and it does the greatest job on steaks. I'm going to do some flat irons this week. It does a great job on chicken, including chicken breasts. I have a video on my social media at Randy Wang Radio on Instagram and Facebook. You can see me doing some sausages on there. I'm going to put up some videos of some chicken breasts later this week. Even does a great job on shrimp, on veggies. The grill heats up to 1,000 degrees in just 3 minutes, which, you know, what's the side effect of that? The grill heats up so quickly, and I'm not taking 25 minutes before I actually put something on there. My propane tank is lasting way longer than I thought it would. Big fan of this thing. You should find out if the Solaire makes sense for you. Learn about the technology. See what Rhett Rasmussen has to offer, because he does a great job out there making these things in Whittier. 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
8: There's going to be a performance at 6:35 p.m. before the Minor League Baseball Team Ontario Tower Buzzers game. This is all happening at ONT Field in Ontario on Riverside Drive. The first 2,000 fans will get a blue sequin light-up hat inspired by Dolly and other giveaways. Organizers are also asking people to dress up, wear your sparkles, wear your sequins, in honor of Dolly and her memory.
1: I love that. The night will also be special because ONT Field was just named Ballpark of the Year.
8: Oh.
1: Yeah, the honor recognizes the venue as one of the premier fan experiences in minor league baseball. The field is home of the Ontario Tower Buzzers, the single-A affiliate of the Los Angeles Dodgers. Congratulations.
8: Mm-hmm.
1: We'll be right back.
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13: 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And it does the greatest job on steaks. I'm going to do some flat irons this week. It does a great job on chicken, including chicken breasts. I have a video on my social media at Randy Wang Radio on Instagram and Facebook. You can see me doing some sausages on there. I'm going to put up some videos of some chicken breasts later this week. Even does a great job on shrimp, on veggies. The grill heats up to 1,000 degrees in just 3 minutes, which, you know what's the side effect of that? The grill heats up so quickly, and I'm not taking 25 minutes before I actually put something on there. 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
8: Good morning. It's 5:30.
1: It's 5:30. What would you normally be doing on a normal day at 5:30 right now?
8: Right now, I'd be getting ready.
1: Okay. What point would you be on?
8: I'd be watching this show, actually getting ready.
1: The best part
8: right.
1: of her day.
8: The only answer, okay. Frankly. Uh-huh. Yeah.
1: This is Jen. I'm Brooke. Bob is on vacation. And, you know, he deserves it.
8: We're
1: Don't tell
8: here.
1: Him I said that, though. I got to
8: yeah,
1: keep
8: wow.
1: around him, you know.
8: Mm-hmm. We're all here. Hate Girl power. Good morning, Brooke. Good morning, Jen. And to all our viewers as well as our listeners, we've got a cool start to the morning. It's 5:32. We've got 66 degrees in the downtown LA area. We are dry. We are pulling a little bit more of that sea breeze. And our daytime highs going to be really nice. Finally, an extended break from the excessive heat. We've got mid-70s in store for the coast. We've got 81 for downtown LA. So beautiful weather and temperatures just a hint warmer for interior valleys. Woodland Hills all the way to San Bernardino could see highs right around 87 degrees. And around communities, it will be a little breezy for your afternoon. We've got wind speeds possibly topping about 30 miles an hour, but that's about it. High deserts at 85 degrees for the Antelope Valley. Low deserts keeping it below triple digits. And it'll be warm for our desert standards, and it'll be dry there. But we've got major changes coming our direction. It's all due to what was Tropical Storm Marie has now formed into a hurricane with wind speeds at 85 miles an hour, but it stays well offshore. We may pick up some scattered showers. Again, more details on all that coming up. Meantime, traffic conditions. Your drive outside, we have the SIG alert, unfortunately, in place for the next 2 hours. This applies to the off-ramp due to a fatality crash on the southbound side of the 5 at Lincoln Avenue. It will be a slow drive through that Anaheim stretch, so just keep that in mind if that's part of your route to give yourself, more time to leave the house safely. Northbound 110 from 405 coming inbound. 14 minutes and 27 minutes, your ride from the Diamond Bar area along the West 60, again, from the 57. A beautiful drive right now along the 22 through Garden Grove. Eastbound stretch, quieter. Westbound side, coming inbound, getting a little more heavy. Send back over to you, too. All right, Samantha, thank you. Happening today, investigators are set to update the public on the discovery of two bodies in or near the Dominguez Channel on back-to-back days.
1: It's really upsetting. One of those victims was a young girl. Mario Ramirez is live at the Carson Sheriff Station with this story. Mario.
15: Brooke, Jen, those two bodies found within about 24 hours of each other in the same channel here in Carson. Now, we can tell you that we did learn one of them, a young girl, just 6 to 13 years old, according to the medical examiner. And this morning, still major questions about who she was, how both of these people died, and if there's any connection at all between the two cases as the investigation continues. Now, take a look. These are the two scenes, both along the Dominguez Channel here in Carson, and both now under investigation by Sheriff's Homicide Detective. This started Tuesday afternoon near the Victoria Golf Course. Investigators say a golf course patron saw a girl's body floating downstream and called 911. Deputies responded just after noon. They pulled the body from the water. The sheriff's department says it was severely decomposed. The medical examiner has since determined she was between 6 and 13 years old with brown eyes and dark brown or black hair. Her identity still hasn't been released. And then came the second discovery Wednesday morning. Just before 8:30, deputies were called to the 2100 block of East Sepulveda Boulevard, also along the Dominguez Channel. This time, they found an unresponsive man alongside the channel. He was pronounced dead at the scene, and investigators working along the bank, they put a tent up to shield the area from view. And once again, sheriff's homicide detectives were called in. And for people who live in this community, having two death investigations unfold so close together, certainly raising concerns.
17: Situation like that, somebody's on something, school right there, golf course right here. Push it out there and let people know so they can be careful, especially when ladies walking around by themselves.
15: Now, all people have really been able to do is speculate. There's still a lot of information that investigators have not made public. Authorities haven't said whether the two deaths are connected. They haven't announced a cause of death in either case or said whether foul play is suspected. And again, the name of that young girl has not been released. But we could get some of those new details here in just a matter of hours. The Sheriff's Department and the City of Carson calling for a news conference at 10 o'clock this morning. And of course, we'll bring it to you as soon as we get it here on Good Day LA. For now, live in Carson, I'm Mario Ramirez. Back to you, Brooke and Jen.
1: All right, Mario, thank you. Business owners in Inglewood are upset over a planned SoFi Stadium shuttle. The city plans to bulldoze a bunch of small businesses in a shopping center to make way for a shuttle to the stadium.
21: Plenty of signs this shopping mall at Florence and Market is dying, and the final death knell came with a 90-day notice to vacate. Amelia Hernandez isn't willing to move her family's jewelry store again. She claims the city's offer to move is too low.
22: Mine says in lieu of moving assistance, $53,000.
23: And how much do you think it would cost you to move?
22: How much did it cost me the last time? I did it on my own, and it cost me over $100,000.
21: Sam Chung has no idea where he could relocate his beauty supply store and salon and still get the traffic he enjoys here.
23: You say you've been here 18 years.
24: 18 years.
23: How does that make you feel? Are you sleeping at night?
24: No, I can.
21: He claims the city promised help, but how much?
24: Nobody said exactly. And if I maybe clothing, okay, out of going business, how much they're going to cover to me? I don't know yet.
21: Marilyn Wallace of Red's Flavor Table says someone showed her locations in and outside of Inglewood, but unless it's turnkey for a restaurant, she doesn't have the time or money for a build out.
26: The amount of money, I have no idea, you know, what I would settle for. Make me an offer I can't refuse.
21: Inglewood's mayor is not sympathetic. The plan for a modern transit hub has been in the works for 6 years.
27: It'll be modern, it'll be beautiful, there'll be retail spaces there, there'll be a 1,000-car garage there to park cars that park there and can take the electric transportation around the city.
1: Okay, that was Fox 11's Christina Gonzalez reporting. The mayor says the businesses need to be gone by October 1st, but some owners are hoping to last a little longer before they are forced to leave. Here's the thing, the city wants the stadium shuttle completed by the 2028 Olympics. It's a tough story.
8: It is.
1: Yeah.
8: I know. All right, let's go over to Samata for a check on this forecast.
5: Oh, good morning, Jen. Brooke, yes, the forecast looks great. Beautiful today as well as into tomorrow, where temperatures are settling below our summer standards. We're looking forward to mainly 70s and 80s with a lot of sunshine, and we are dry. But just like that, come in Labor Day weekend, unfortunately, we are watching now Hurricane Marie, the impacts. She could deliver us some dangerous and high surf conditions for our coast. Scattered showers is possible, slight chance of thunderstorms, humidity on the increase, and winds. We're anticipating Sunday to be the greater possibility of more widespread rain. And then we have about 20% chance as we push into your Labor Day. So we've got also a mixed bag of sunshine. Think tropics. 81 degrees today, and it is dry. Temperatures typically should be right around 85 degrees, but we are settling below that average. And outside of the downtown LA area, if you're heading out to the beach communities today, we've got 75 for Santa Monica through the South Bay into Orange County. Huntington Beach looking good at 75 degrees as well. Inland spots, 77 for Santa Ana into Anaheim. Downtown LA, about 81 degrees. Our interior valleys, not too far from what inland spots are going to be experiencing, keeping it about 87 for Woodland Hills. We're out of the 90s, and even Palm Springs, courtesy of that stronger sea breeze, we're going to be looking forward to 99 degrees, and that's pretty low for, yes, the Coachella Valley. And then here comes the changes. We're eyeing and tracking Hurricane Marie, but as we track it, it's going to go into warmer waters, hence the intensification to a Category 2 storm. We've got wind speeds approaching 105 degrees, but look how far away from land it is, and that's what we want to emphasize. The core of the system stays well offshore, but the wraparound flow, that circulation, is what's going to send, again, some of that wave energy and scattered rain opportunities for Southern California coming in this weekend. With the possibility of rain, it's been quite a while. We picked up some measurable precipitation. If we see it, it's probably around a quarter inch or less than that, but the roadways could be damp, and you've got to be careful. And speaking of the roadways, Good Daily Traffic, sponsored by law offices of Jacob and Rodney. Call Jacob.com. We do have this ongoing SIG alert. This applies to the off-ramp in the Anaheim area, southbound side of 5 at Lincoln Avenue. And due to a fatality crash investigation, it continues for the next 2 hours, blocking at least two lanes there. Look at real-time traffic. Just under 20 minutes, your drive from downtown through mid-city to get to the west side. 15 minutes now, northbound 110 as you pull away from 405 from the Gardena area, coming inbound to downtown. And under a half an hour along the west 60 from the 57 coming inbound to downtown L.A. Here's a look at our Caltrans camera. 91 at Pierce Street, both directions. Oh, moving along at a nice pace. Here's a look at some other traffic hotspots.
0: So I do hot yoga every day. After the accident, my lower back was so stiff I couldn't move, and I called Jacob. They treated me like a king. I did not have to deal with anything. If you're in an accident, call Jacob.
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2: Mr. Salazar was not legally insane at the time he committed this murder. And we know what the jury ultimately concluded. They concluded the same.
3: Sentencing for Salazar is set for October 1st.
4: The Los Angeles Unified School District has implemented a moratorium on artificial intelligence. The district says there will be no generative AI on school devices for the current school year. The moratorium was announced yesterday at the school board's first meeting to examine issues around the use of AI in schools. This did not come to the school board for a vote. Senior district administrators put the moratorium in place, saying it falls under the screen time policy. New York City schools are temporarily banning the use of generative AI for kids in 2K, or TK rather, through 8th grade. The moratorium will be in place for 1 year. The schools will also recommend screen time limits for students in this age group.
5: Today, I am proud to announce New York City's first ever comprehensive AI policy for our public schools, City Hall's answer to those questions. It is the most comprehensive of its kind anywhere in the country, and it begins with a simple principle. Children need their teachers and human connection in order to learn and in order to grow. And they need to develop skills alongside their peers, build relationships with their teachers, and wrestle with tough problems on their own. I have yet to see a study showing that AI is beneficial for students in elementary and middle school, with the exception, of course, of research sponsored by the very corporations that stand to profit. So beginning this school year, we will implement a 1-year moratorium on generative AI for students in 2K through 8th grade.
4: For the high schoolers, the city will launch closely monitored AI pilot programs and provide AI literacy sessions. All right, AAA is out with its top Labor Day weekend destinations here in the U.S.
6: Yeah, they include Seattle, Orlando, Boston, Denver, and New York. And despite gas prices being higher this time around, people are still hitting the road. Chris DeMeo reports.
7: Drivers are getting ready to start their engines for the last long weekend of the summer. And according to the experts, high gas prices won't stop Labor Day travelers from getting behind the wheel.
8: They're mindful of how they're spending their money, but they're going anyway because travel is so significant for people. And it's about mental health. It's about your well-being.
7: To avoid potential traffic and the frustrations that can come with it, AAA spokesperson Aixa Diaz says that these are the best times to travel by car. People leaving Thursday should hit the road before 1 p.m. Those leaving Friday should go before noon. Saturday travelers should try leaving before 10 a.m. And when going home Monday, any time before noon is best. But no matter what time you leave, here's one thing to keep in mind.
8: Flexibility is always your friend when you travel, whether you're taking a road trip, whether you're going on a cruise, whether you're flying.
7: Diaz says one way to be flexible is to realize what's in your control. Instead of focusing on the weather and traffic, preparing the car for the trip can be a great place to focus your energy.
8: So whether that's having your car in top condition, having an emergency kit in the vehicle, checking your tire pressure, your battery, knowing all those things helps as you go on your road trip because at least you're controlling what you can.
7: AAA suggests emergency kits include water, snacks, first aid supplies, and essential tools like flashlights and jumper cables. Last Labor Day weekend, the company responded to more than 400,000 roadside assistance calls for flat tires, dead batteries, and emergency towing. I'm Chris DeMeo, Fox News.
6: Okay, let's send things over to Samada for a look at your forecast.
9: Good morning, Brooke, Jen, our viewers, our listeners. We've got some great weather today and tomorrow. And then we've got changes coming from Hurricane Marie. We are tracking that very closely. But let's go and focus on back on the beautiful afternoon, 70s and 80s for your afternoon highs. Lovely lunch hour into, yes, your Friday. Then Labor Day weekend, Hurricane Marie. We're going to slowly start to see those impacts as it continues to spin well offshore. Dangerous and high surf is possible with scattered rain activity, mainly for Sunday, and a slight chance of thunderstorms possible for

0: mountain communities, and the humidity on the increase. So it's going to feel very muggy. Think tropics. And we're, of course, closely watching those winds as well. Temperature highs today for the downtown LA area, 81 degrees. That is cooler than what's average, which is 85. So a 4-degree drop below normal. Record was 103. We are not going to be seeing that today. Sunrise at 6:28 this morning, sunset at 7:16. Here's a look at the upper levels of the atmosphere. We do have this area of low pressure that's spinning up a lot of rain for the Pacific Northwest. And just south of there, Southern California, we're pulling in the slightly cooler air, and that's keeping our temperatures tame. And we'll keep that again trending all the way through tomorrow. And Tropical Storm Marie has now turned into Hurricane Marie with wind speeds at 85 miles an hour as we're closely monitoring as it moves in the west-northwest direction at a pace of 10 miles an hour. It's getting into warmer waters. That's what fuels the hurricane. Now with wind speeds eventually pushing into about 105 miles per hour, you can see the core and the eye of that hurricane is well offshore. But as that circulates, some of that activity, again, could be pushed into Southern California. And we're on watch for the possibility of high surf, 4 to 7 feet, with sets of up to maybe 8+ possible for south-facing beaches. Dangerous rip currents, want to emphasize that. We've got a lot of visitors coming in this Labor Day weekend. And high tide, a range of 6.3 to even 7 feet possible, mainly for the evening hours. Take a look at our rain forecast. So you can see here today, and as well as tomorrow, a 0% chance of any precipitation. But Saturday, mainly will be pretty okay. We're only going to pull in about a 10 to 20% chance of some scattered rain. And a greater opportunity, we're going to be looking at Sunday as more widespread potential increases. And your Labor Day Monday, only 20%. And eventually the system leaves out of our area and will dry up the middle of next week. How much rain are we expected to get? About a quarter of an inch or less than that. We'll be watching our mountain communities that could pull off maybe a little over a half an inch is possible. So not a whole lot of rain, but it is measurable and it could impact your drive. So you want to be careful driving again through Southern California on your Labor Day weekend here. Coastal community, 76 degrees, sunshine today, tomorrow, and here comes the tropical clouds and the chance of raindrops. We've got numbers about 81 degrees for the inland areas, and Hurricane Marie could bring in about a 50% chance of widely scattered showers, also for our valley communities. So we'll be impacted in that sense, and mountain communities could see about a slight chance of thunderstorms moving into Sunday, but a really great afternoon today. High deserts, about 85 degrees with sunshine and even a chance of rain for the Palmdale area. And if you're heading over to Palm Springs this weekend, even tropical weather could be impacting you there. But today, 99 degrees, a good day to travel. And speaking of traveling, got you covered on the roadways. We have the eyes on this ongoing sig alert. It pertains to two lanes, southbound side of 5 at Lincoln Avenue, and it is impacting the off-ramp there. The corner is en route, and we are already picking some heavy delays behind that incident. Meanwhile, the northbound side is clear there. We'll continue to watch that as a sig alert in place for the next 2 hours. Look at real-time traffic through downtown. Looks great. 23 minutes. Your ride through Mid-City into Culver City to get to the west side, headed towards the 405 there. West 60 from 57 to the 5, 30 minutes. Live Caltrans camera, both directions, the 405 at Lakewood Boulevard. Shout out to the LBC. Looking good at this hour. Back to you, ladies.
1: All right, Samantha, thank you. As we say goodbye to summer 2026, we spoke with stars of Fox's fall shows about their own personal highlights from the past few months.
2: Let's reflect, yes, shall we? 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
3: Stars of Fox's fall shows are gearing up for big premieres. But first, they joined us for a Fast Five Faves round to round out summer.
4: What was your favorite film that you watched this summer?
5: I love The Odyssey. It was so good. It was so epic.
6: I've not seen Spider-Man yet, but okay. I did enjoy very much The Odyssey.
7: Toy Story 5, because I took my son to the premiere and it was amazing.
8: Last night and the night before, mm-hmm, I watched Godfather 1 and 2. Back to back.
4: Was there a favorite show that you finally caught up on?
5: My wife and I watched the Four Seasons.
7: The Beast and Me.
8: Lioness.
6: Oh, man. Let's Marry Harry. Listen, I got to tell you, my wife.
4: Okay. Wasn't expecting it.
6: Wasn't expecting that. Okay. And then, also, I'll tell you, we watched Roots. Oh. We went back to watch Roots again.
4: A favorite place that you visited could have been a local spot that you finally got to.
5: I'm of Korean descent, and I've been to Seoul, but I hadn't been to Seoul in maybe 7 years. I was there with my family over the summer.
6: Definitely Spain. Yeah, I shot a project in Madrid, Spain.
9: Okay.
6: Murderbot.
9: Favorite photo moment that you posted?
6: My bison. My wife and I raised bison.
7: The Toy Story 5 premiere. My son was in full Woody gear.
10: My wife and I celebrated 30 years together, married, and so amazing. I posted that.
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26: Hurricane Maria is now a Category 1 storm. Mark Mayfield has more.
27: It's building off the Baja coast with maximum sustained winds of about 80 miles per hour. It could reach Category 2 status later today. Sustained winds are expected to reach about 105 miles per hour before it weakens back to a tropical storm. If it moves northwest, it'll bring significant impacts to Southern California this weekend. That could mean heavy rain, strong winds, large waves, rip currents, and coastal flooding. However, most prediction models show Marie staying over the Pacific. The National Weather Service does not expect the storm to make landfall in Southern California, but its path remains uncertain.
28: Sea lions along the California coast are getting sick from a toxin at much higher rates than usual. Tammy Trujillo has details.
29: Experts warn this is a sign that ocean safety and seafood could be at risk for people, too.
30: When we see these upticks in responses to sick sea lions, it's really a cue for us to reach out to the California Department of Public Health so that they can reach out and begin testing things like crab and things like mussels and clams and razor clams.
29: Giancarlo Rulli with the Marine Mammal Center says the cause is domoic acid, a natural toxin that builds up in fish and shellfish, then poisons the sea lions that eat them. This year, over 106 sea lions have been rescued, more than the average for an entire year.
28: Another Democratic congressional member is reacting with anger to a whistleblower report that the Trump administration is moving forward with plans to use the U.S. Postal Service to limit mail voting.
0: We don't pay you to process the Republican agenda or to do Donald Trump's bidding.
28: Southern California Congresswoman Nora Torres tells NBC postal workers have one job.
0: We pay you to deliver the mail. That is it.
28: Torres is among Democrats, voting rights organizations, and other political groups reacting to the president's executive order regarding new rules for voting by mail. It starts this week. That's the latest. I'm John Fink.
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10: Driving through Anaheim on the 5 South approaching Lincoln, a signal alert still for a car crash. Two right lanes are blocked and traffic stop and go from Brookhurst. Lincoln off-ramp is also shut down. Over in Lake Elsinore on the 74 East and West between Antonio Parkway and Grand, all lanes are closed due to a 250-acre fire. A signal alert is in place. In Sylmar on the 210 West, the connector to the 5 is blocked on the right shoulder. Traffic slowing down from Yarnell.
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5: Oh, live team reporting there from the incident.
4: I'll explain that in a second. Oh, my God. Dimly lit room, et cetera, et cetera. Today is our Friday, so I'm doing something special. We're taking tomorrow off. Today we're toiling under the title of the show.
5: Day two of the animal apocalypse. Or if you prefer, has Pete Penta gone crazy? Get it?
4: That's pretty good.
5: Thank you. Perhaps a little discussion of the turmoil in the Pentagon, although it's the sort of D.C. insidery stuff. It's impossible to know who's telling the truth.
4: Right. So I wanted to do this last week, but I forget what happened. Dolly Parton died or something like that, so I couldn't do it. I wanted to broadcast from the latest homeless camp that's right by the radio station. Because
5: now?
4: I find it drug addict camp.
5: Thank you.
4: A bunch of drug addicts who've decided they'd rather live this lifestyle than, God, do I have the guts to walk over there? I'm really close, but I don't know if I have the guts to actually walk over there.
5: Well, don't get stabbed. I mean, it's not worth it.
4: That'd be pretty good radio.
5: Agreed.
4: In terms of my life, probably not, no.
5: No, no, but in terms of the show and our needs, I mean, do what you got to do.
4: Hanson drives the same way into work, so he sees this and comments it all the time. I wonder, Hanson, why they picked this particular spot for their latest I'd rather be a drug addict than live a normal life camp. Because it's right next to a very busy street, although they do have a very lovely shade tree above them.
5: Oh,
4: Who doesn't like taking a nap under a nice tree on a beautiful day? Weather's been beautiful lately, I'm guessing. And look, they appear to all be asleep. I'm awake, having to work. They're getting to sleep late. Who's winning here?
5: And what sort of property taxes are they paying for that shady spot on a prime commuter route?
4: So I'm counting. From what I can see from here, I was going to walk around, but there's somebody stirring, and I don't want to get in a knife fight. I just don't feel like getting in a knife fight today. But from where I am sitting / standing right now, there are four bicycles, I'm sure, all stolen. Probably was some kid's Christmas present that he really enjoyed, and they stole it, and we let them do that, and nobody does anything about it, even though we know it's stolen.
6: Because of high housing costs.
4: I don't know how many grocery carts you could count here that they stole from grocery stores, and then that increases the price of everything at the grocery store because the grocery store has to pick up the slack of all this stolen stuff. And you know they're stolen because it's not like you can buy these anywhere. Nobody does anything about that or cares either. And then lots of just refuse, just lots of garbage.
5: Sure.
4: They don't pick up after themselves.
6: Hanson says it's an HOA meeting right now.
5: Oh, that's why you're not seeing many people around.
6: Yeah.
5: Any unleashed, unlicensed pit bulls trotting about? Probably not if you're standing there.
4: I don't see any dogs. It's really close to a busy road. Again, why they chose this spot. You know, it's possible, though, that drug-crazed lunatics who've decided to live in the elements as opposed to join society don't always make the best decisions. So it might not be rational why they chose right next to this very, very busy street as opposed to you could go right over there. I'm pointing to myself and you can't see it, where it would be further away from the busy road and much quieter. But right next to this hotel, which is by the radio station, which is a decent hotel, recently refurbished, probably costs $250 a night for a room. I'll bet you don't know if you're staying in that room right there that you're this many feet away from a whole bunch of drug-crazed lunatics who will steal you blind and maybe hurt you. I'll bet nobody in that. I should go knock on the door. Hey, you know how close you are to drug-crazed lunatics? Take a guess.
5: You're bothering me more than they are at the moment, they'd probably say to you.
2: Yeah. I stayed at that particular hotel, Jack, right around the beautiful holiday that is Christmas, and heard gunfire. So,
7: yeah.
2: Great area.
7: Oh, yeah. That's the hood where the radio ranch is. I blame capitalism. Let's have a little fun. This is just for our listeners in red states, probably not the college towns, but in red states. We'll all say it together. How many junkie camps in our town? Zero! Yay! It's as if it's policy.
4: Well, you have lower rents, obviously.
7: Oh, that's it. Sure. Yeah, right. That's why there are no junkie camps in, you know, the Gulf Coast or the Southeast or whatever. No, no. And the climate's so bad, you play golf 12 months a year, but there are no junkie camps. And the rents are plenty high. I'm starting to wonder if it's policy. Enforce the freaking law!
4: I've got such a great test case for me because I live in a town where they do allow drug addicts to hang around. And then how far away is Vacaville? It's, I don't know, 10 miles as the crow flies. Same size town. Obviously the same climate and everything else. And there's basically no street people because that police chief who we've had on the air doesn't allow it. So it's 1,000% policy, whether or not you have drug addicts living in your downtown or next to your town or in your park where your kids play.
7: Oh, yeah, which is just how anybody puts up with that. It shows that, you know, as Dr. Savage used to say, perhaps he still does, liberalism is a mental disorder. It's especially instructive that it is the sheriff who may be, or the police chief, who's the big factor in that town, because obviously police chiefs don't write laws, and prosecutors don't write laws. They just choose, I guess, with the agreement of the civilian leadership, whether those laws will or will not be enforced. It's, oh my God. Progressivism, it is a mental disease.
4: I saw my first homeless person, I don't know what his situation was, in 1983. I just graduated high school and I drove out to Los Angeles. Thank you, Gladys.
7: Good times.
4: I drove out to Los Angeles with a buddy of mine. We left graduation night. We turned in our robes, got in my dad's truck, and drove all the way to California.
7: Both of you hoping to become movie stars, but after 3 bitter years, Jack was spit out the bottom of the porn industry and went back home.
4: Actually, we came out to play Pebble Beach Golf, but...
7: Oh, sorry. I was thinking of a different guy.
4: But I still ended up spit out the bottom of the porn industry, which is weird.
7: Oh, boy.
4: But what was I saying? Oh, I saw my first homeless person in Los Angeles that year. I was 18 years old, and I grew up in the rural Midwest, and plus, you know, I don't think it would have mattered practically where I lived in the Midwest. I'd never seen a homeless person before, and I saw a homeless person. He was begging for money on the street, and I was just like blown away. Wow, it's just like you see in the movies, just like you see on TV. I never knew that, you know, later in life as a grown up, I would be surrounded by people like that, just living in the open, hanging out, nobody doing anything about it, everybody just accepting it as normal.
7: Unbelievable. How's your utopia coming along? What, Michael?
6: Yeah. Yes, did you give him your credit card because you were so naive?
4: Yeah, I did. I bought him a meal, thought he was down on his luck. I don't know what his problem was back then. Probably a drunk or drug addict of some sort. Who knows? But we all know what it is now. It's almost entirely meth addicts hanging out there with the occasional mentally ill person who can't take care of themselves. But that's, as we all know, not even close to the majority of the problem.
7: Right. And as we've discussed, the difficulty is that the new meth ruins your brain and makes you mentally ill. So if the question, what we're weighing here, is blame or blamelessness, it gets even more complicated. But the one thing progressives will not do is concede that this is vastly a drug problem. And until they do this, you cannot solve a problem until you know what problem you're solving or admit what problem you're solving. But
4: there's still are a lot of people, like my brothers have never seen anything like this. My parents have never seen anything like what I just saw. I've moved away. I got away without being stabbed. I got away from the homeless camp. My parents have never seen anything like that in their lives. And they would be shocked by it. And that's one of, geez, how many are just in Sacramento, let alone California and other blue cities? thousands of camps that size and much bigger.
7: If I didn't enjoy what we do so much, I would be seriously tempted to buy a nice luxury bus and do the junkie tours of California.
4: Oh, that would be something. You'd get so much attention.
7: Throw in a little humor, maybe, point out some beautiful architecture as well, but take them by the parks, these beautiful parks, paid for and maintained by taxpayers that are clogged with junkies and far too dangerous to enjoy with your family. And, I said California, you could do the same thing in Seattle, say. Infamous. Portland. Oh, my Lord. Obviously, the business would grow and grow, and I'd have to hire drivers and buses and franchise it, but that's fine.
8: I've walked in the door. Here I am.
7: Here he is.
8: That is such a great idea. Oh, my gosh, that would be fantastic.
7: I think it exists already, although often the progressives...
8: It'd be the execution of it.
7: All right. Oh, yeah. See, I think I could make it both...
8: Yeah.
7: Poignant, funny, angering, take people up, take them down, wrap them around my finger, then sell them T-shirts.
2: I will buy the first ticket for Joe's Junkie Tours.
8: Yes.
7: Yes.
8: Yeah, that's good stuff. We better start the show officially. I'm glad I got as close to that thing as I did. I've been seeing it every day for a couple of weeks. It's kind of a new one, and it's worse up close than I thought it was going to be. Yeah. I'm Jack Armstrong. He's Joe Getty on this. It is Thursday, September 3rd. My dad's 89th birthday, the year 2026. We are Armstrong and Getty, and we approve of this program.
7: Happy birthday to Jack's dad. I hope you are well, sir. Best wishes. Let's begin officially then, according to FCC rules regs. Here we go, leaping into action at Mark.
9: You replace the E with a U. Instead of Democrat, you have Democrat. And most people don't know that dumb has a B at the end. They think it's D-U-M, and that's okay. So it's a one-letter change, and you go... No more E, you just put a D, and you got a Democrat.
8: Did he just say most people don't know there's a B at the end of the word dumb? Most people don't know that.
7: You know how sometimes an old guy completely loses his filter? Trump never had much of a filter.
8: That's a funny thing to say. Most people don't realize this. Dumb has a B at the end of it.
7: A lot of us do. But anyway, let's not get distracted.
8: Past. Certainly, it's past 7, probably 98% of people.
7: Although, I tell you what, I have this thought at least once a week as I write something or edit something. The English language is indefensible.
8: It is.
7: In our spellings Absolutely. And everything like that. Absolutely. It's a mutt language. I get that. It's kind of charming. But
8: why didn't we fix it, though?
7: That proposal, I don't know. I think it's the we'd better not disease. That might cause unforeseen problems, or we'd have to go back and something. I don't know. I look at recent immigrants to our land, and I think, by God, you are stepping into one of the hairiest situations in terms of learning a language you can imagine. Because we have like 14 different spellings for the long A sound, A. And just good luck. Might be AI, might be A with a silent T, might be AIGHT. You just don't know.
8: I feel like I could go back over to the junkie camp, though, and ask how many of you think there's a B at the end of dumb. And they'd be like,
7: spell dumb.
10: I can spell dumb. I mean, I'm high as a kite and living in my own filth, but I know how to spell dumb. I mean, come on.
7: Yeah.
10: I'm a tweaker. I'm not stupid.
8: Okay, we got Katie's headlines on the way next. Stay here.
11: Armstrong and Getty.
8: Hey, did you hear that? 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
14: One of the things I love most about Southern California is discovering communities that are doing things the right way. And Montebello is one of those places. 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
16: 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I'm going to do some flat irons this week. It does a great job on chicken, including chicken breasts. I have a video on my social media at Randy Wang Radio on Instagram and Facebook. You can see me doing some sausages on there. I'm going to put up some videos of some chicken breasts later this week. Even does a great job on shrimp, on veggies. 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
1: Iran keeps trying to hack into our infrastructure, among other things we got to talk about today.
2: Wow, Katie, that's just perfect. Katie has designed the logo for Joe's Junkie Tours. Got me smiling, giving the thumbs up in front of my double-decker red bus. There's a road sign, Skid Row, Hope, Reality, just all sorts of stuff. There's a map of California, camera around my neck. Oh, and that's, oh, you obviously used an existing picture of me, because
3: yeah,
2: that's one of my favorite golf quarter zips.
3: Yeah. Yeah.
2: Beautiful.
3: I think it's going to go far.
2: As soon as those tickets start, ticket sales start rolling in, you'll be paid generously for that. Hey, let's figure out who's reporting what. It's lead story with the aforementioned Katie Green. Katie.
3: Yeah, righty. Well, the Alphabet Network, starting with ABC. Tehran claims attacks on U.S. bases in Kuwait. NBC, how the U.S. sanctions on Iran could affect China. And CNN, with diplomacy stalled, Trump returns to floating regime change in Iran.
1: I was listening to one of my favorite podcasts yesterday, and they hate Trump. Couldn't more, but they were all agreeing that things are better with the war in Iran now than they've been in quite some time. They're going the right direction.
2: I have an hilarious example of the 180 the media has done on several of the issues involved. You can't have enough contempt for the mainstream media.
3: From the New York Times, a spiral of escalation for Russia and Ukraine with no end in sight.
2: Whoa, that's accurate.
3: This one from Breitbart. Elon Musk's G20 prediction. 1 billion humanoid robots will outproduce all of humanity in 10 years.
1: In 10 years.
3: Uh-huh.
1: And he overpromises everything, but if it's 20 years, I mean, it'd be... Wow.
3: This one from the Washington Post. The Gen Z stare. The decline of saying things out loud.
1: I want that article. I need to learn more about that.
3: I apologize for this in advance. New York Post. Burning Man's destroyed orgy dome sex tent rises again with a 15,000 condom donation.
2: That's the human spirit right there. That's an inspiring story.
1: So gross. And everybody's dirty. Well, you add that into it. Yeah.
2: But if everybody's dirty, no one is dirty. That's the way I see it.
3: I had a friend that went to Burning Man, and she sent me a photo of herself in a tent where they were just diving into big pools of teddy bears. And I'm going, the amount of germs in that.
1: Deep.
3: Ugh. Study finds major album release days linked to 15% jump in U.S. traffic deaths.
1: What?
3: Yeah.
1: What's the relationship? You get distracted by the mad beats?
2: Probably.
3: And finally, the Babylon Bee. Unlucky! Sixth grader flunks geography after Trump renames everything in the middle of the exam.
1: L.A. has adopted a moratorium on student AI use. What does that mean? I guess they're doing it in New York, too. Among other things on the way.
0: Armstrong and Getty.
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2: The
5: candidate for Calaveras County Supervisor is dead after falling while campaigning in Milton over the weekend. Bruce Giudice, who was running for District 5 seat, slipped on a steep driveway while knocking on doors Sunday and died the next day. Giudice was set to face Clyde Clapp in a November runoff. His campaign is asking supporters to continue voting for him. If Giudice wins, the governor would appoint someone to temporarily fill the seat until a new supervisor is elected. More jobs at Blue Diamond Growers in Sacramento are being eliminated as the company works to shut down its century-old plant. Blue Diamond officials have confirmed the company is cutting nearly 100 more jobs. And a decades-old horse track in the East Bay is going to become a public park. State lawmakers will spend up to $125 million to buy the defunct Golden Gate Fields and turn the former horse racing track into a public park. Golden Gate Fields was a hotbed for horse racing over eight decades before it shuttered for good in 2024. That's the latest. I'm John Fink.
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9: Driving through Anaheim on the 5 South, approaching Lincoln, a SIG alert still for a car crash. Two right lanes are blocked and traffic's bunching up from the 91. The Lincoln off-ramp is also shut down. Driving through Boyle Heights on the 5 South before Soto, a vehicle versus motorcycle accident. Two middle lanes are blocked and traffic's fully stopped from the 5. And in Lake Elsinore on the 74 East and West between Antonio Parkway and Grand, all lanes are closed due to a 250-acre fire.
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1: The robots will start manufacturing the robots, so you get a recursive effect. So it starts off very, very slowly, but then it grows at an explosive rate. So if you say like 10 years from now, I would say there are well over a billion humanoid robots. And the productivity per robot will be probably five times that of a human.
2: You recognize...
3: Probably 8 to 10 times my productivity, but on average, five humans.
2: You recognize that South African voice as the world's only trillionaire. What if they just randomly start fighting us like that robot in that store we were talking about yesterday?
3: Hot-tempered little fella.
2: I don't think there's a chance there are more than a billion robots. Well, robotic machines.
3: Yeah, I was going to say you're manufacturing robots in car plants. That's
2: billions a lot, though, in 10 years.
3: Yeah, I wonder. I don't doubt it, though. I happen to come across a really funny, because it included videos, article in the Wall Street Journal. Nothing makes humans happier right now than watching robots fail. And
2: yeah,
3: it included some of the best viral ones. And I laughed. But it pointed out, and I probably don't need to point this out, and neither does the Journal, a lot of that's because we're kind of scared of them. Well, and so it's reassuring to see them fail.
2: Scared of them like they'll attack us and hurt us, or scared of they're going to disrupt our lives so much and it'll be awful?
3: And take our jobs. Yes, all of the above.
2: They're here to replace us.
3: Yeah.
2: They're 100% here to replace us.
3: Yeah, that's we're not marching at Charlottesville with torches. We're just looking at what is clearly coming down the pike.
2: Imagine any other beast doing this if it had the ability. Beaver saying, you know what we should do is build a better beaver, like smarter, can go all day without food, and it can do all the things we do, but only better. And you'd look at that beaver and think, why would you do that? What's the upside for you to build a better beaver?
3: And then lady beavers say to their man, why don't you come back to the dam? I'm feeling affectionate. The beaver's like, nah, I'm going to look at porn instead and invent my own doom. Stupid beavers. Oh, shoot, we're talking about humans, aren't we? How about this? I thought this was fascinating.
2: That was an analogy. Damn it.
3: I totally missed it. This engineering professor at UCLA says, if a washing machine breaks, nobody laughs. But when a delivery bot drives off a pier or a humanoid face plants while botching a dance move, people are seeing more than slapstick humor. Quote, there may also be a little satisfaction. See, humans are still better.
2: When the sprinter breaks the world record, but then runs into the wall, falls on its back, and starts spinning around, yeah, you think, okay, you can run fast, but look at you now.
3: Right. Right. Of course, watch me try to sprint 100 yards. See how that ends.
2: You think you'd fall on your back and go like that, like just like the robot?
3: Something like that, yeah. There would be writhing.
2: Mm-hmm. Okay. So maybe we'll talk about that more later. So this came up as a headline in Katie's News. I wanted more, and this is pretty darned interesting. The Gen Z stare, which it says is a common term. I'd never heard it before, and I've never heard anybody say it. But the now infamous Gen Z stare. Are you familiar with that term?
3: I've heard the term.
2: Okay, yeah. I don't think that I had. A silent blank expression, etc. But it's much deeper than that and bigger than that for everyone. It's just more pronounced among the young. We are speaking less. We are speaking fewer words every year, and scientists worry about what that's doing to our brains. There has been a 28% drop-off in the number of words we say, on average, in the last 15 years. We're saying 28% fewer words per day than a decade and a half ago.
3: That's unthinkable.
2: Isn't that incredible?
3: Yeah.
2: It's mind-blowing.
3: I believe we have seen, those of you who are older than, what, 26 or so, I think we've seen the peak of our species. I think it was the late 90s, early 2000s, and we have peaked. We don't reproduce. We don't speak. We don't read. We stare at screens. We're divided into such angry camps we can't cooperate with each other. Yeah, I think so. I'm glad I was there for the peak.
2: This particular article gets into the book Bowling Alone, which we talked about. I think it came out in the 90s. That's when it was first discussed a lot, the idea that we had started retreating into ourselves. It was the idea that people didn't join bowling leagues anymore or Rotary Club or the Kiwanis or anything else the way they used to, and we just didn't hang out with other people. And that has been growing for quite a while. We speak 28% fewer words than 15 years ago, more pronounced among the younger.
3: Yeah. Wow.
2: And they use the example of like a Gen Z person might come into a coffee shop and the Gen Z barista doesn't say, hey, how you doing, or start a conversation. They just look at them, which I have had that experience. Are you okay? Can I get a medium cup of coffee? I mean, they don't say a word. They just stare at you, which is kind of weird if you've grown up with, you know.
3: Sure.
2: Some sort of opening salvo, usually. But if you get two Gen Zs doing that, the barista standing there just stares. And then the other person comes in and maybe points to something.
3: Yeah.
2: And then they just dial it up. And then they scan their phone to pay for it. And no words were spoken.
3: I had that experience the other day. A cashier, she was being instructed on how to cashier. So maybe she's a little new, but looked at me, head down, did a little typing. I saw the number. I clicked my phone, paid for it. And at the very end, she finally murmured what I believe to have been, have a good day. That was it. That was the entirety of the interaction. It was odd.
2: I've told this story before. I'm with my 16-year-old, and we're at the Dollar Tree. Where'd that name come from?
3: The Dollar Tree?
2: Does it have anything to do with money? It doesn't grow on trees? Or?
3: I don't know.
4: The original premise was everything was a dollar.
2: Right, but why is it the Dollar Tree?
3: As opposed to the Dollar Corral or the Dollar Fountain or the...
2: Anyway, I'm checking out with a person not much older than my son, and she doesn't say a word, and I ring up the stuff. She finally says the amount, and then I said, hey, how's it going, or how's your day, or whatever, and then she doesn't say anything. And I said, well, see you later. I left because she hadn't talked. And my son said, Dad, you really freaked her out talking to her like that. I said, if I were her boss, I would fire her. What? He was just outraged that I would say that sort of thing. You can't work in customer service and not say a word to people. People, only old people talk, Dad. He says that sort of thing all the time.
3: Wow. That is just, again, the shocking rate of change, the speed of see changes in testosterone levels, birthing rates, rates of speech. I mean, this ought to take eons.
2: I think
3: in 15 years.
2: Pretty sure he's actually said to me before, only old people try to start conversations like that. Which it's probably true.
3: Right.
2: But it doesn't mean it's a good thing.
3: You may remember, brought you a piece by, who was that from? It might have been Roland Fryer. But he was talking about how he's trying to de-efficiency his life because the more psychologists look at this, the more they understand the value of loose connections, of chatting with the person who's also kind of annoyed how long the line is. There are 100 different examples of that used to be a human interchange that has an important role.
2: Yeah, you would say, thank God it's not hot anymore to the person behind you. Not now. You're staring at your phone.
3: Right.
2: Watching the game tonight? No. You've got earbuds in and you're listening to the pregame while you watch your phone. Anyway, we know that's happening. I didn't know we'd stopped talking that much. That's news to me. Oh, and then the other part that I don't need to get into the science of, but it's changing our brain. It's the speech is an important part of your brain, keeping it active and all kinds of different things. And we've decided to abandon that. I wonder if we won't be speaking at all within like 20 years. Just the mute beast.
3: Those of you who are listening yesterday, thank you, first of all. I said I was going to look at every story through the lens of, is it essentially ... because the internet? We're like 2 for 2 so far.
2: Yeah, no doubt about it. No doubt about it. When we get that billion robots, we'll probably talk less. Probably.
3: Yeah, I suppose so. You just doom scroll at home. You send your robot to the grocery store. Hell, the robots might greet the robots, but nobody will know it. They'll wordlessly conduct a robotic transaction, then bring your groceries home to you. You will continue staring at your screen until hunger moves you to feed yourself. Oh, boy. What, this is a dystopian nightmare.
2: And since we're talking tech, I'll just fill this out because there's not a lot to it. It's interesting, though. I heard it announced yesterday Mayor Mondani in New York had announced no AI in schools, and I thought, I wonder what that means. Well, L.A. Unified School District, the second biggest school district in America, following the first yesterday, adopting a moratorium on student AI use. And what does that mean? That means if you got one of the school computers, you can't have any of the AI. You can't have Claude on it or Grok or anything like that. They don't know yet how they're going

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1: I generally hate midterm talk, but one of the most respected pollsters in America is out with his "If the election were held today," and wow, it's quite the story. So maybe we'll get to that coming up next hour also.
2: All right, terrific. Here's your freedom-loving quote of the day, continuing our series on change or progress, which are not the same things. H.G. Wells from The Time Machine. "We should strive to welcome change and challenges because they are what help us grow. Without them, we grow weak like the Eloi in comfort and security. We need to constantly be challenging ourselves in order to strengthen our character and increase our intelligence." Oh, boy, unless the change replaces our intelligence and we don't talk to each other and we just sit slack-jawed, doom-scrolling.
1: Maybe we're reading more. Maybe that's it. People are reading more important books instead of talking.
2: I think it's been documented that's not the case.
1: Oh, that's right. It's not that. So we're reading less and talking less. Huh.
2: And then we all enjoyed, I think, the C.S. Lewis quote about if you're walking down the wrong road, the man who turns back soon is the most progressive man. To that, on that topic, Kurt Vonnegut said, "And a step backward after making a wrong turn is a step in the right direction." Mailbag.
1: Woo-woo.
2: 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Mike from San Francisco, the unofficial Armstrong and Getty historian, reminds me, and I missed this, I'd set it aside, that yesterday was the anniversary of the date in 1945 that the Imperial Japanese government signed the surrender, which ended WW2 on the aboard the USS Missouri, September 2nd, 1945. Thanks, Mike. Let's see, moving on to the correspondence proper. "You guys have been talking about asking Claude about your flaws, but you never asked about your strengths."
1: Oh.
2: "I asked ChatGPT to share my strengths based on all our conversations so far, and it was awesome. We humans always tend to jump to the bad news, but sometimes you got to be kind to yourself. Being reminded of what I do well made me realize how seldom I give myself credit for the good stuff. You guys need credit for all your good stuff." Then she says some absolutely lovely things about the show. Thanks, Lori.
1: It's funny. It never even crossed my mind. What do I do well? What are my strengths? I have this weird thing, though. Maybe it's a pessimist trait. I feel like I need to be kept down. You can't give me too much praise or I will get out of hand.
2: Oh, wow. Wow. If you said that about somebody else, like
1: it'd be horrifying.
2: A friend or a child.
1: But I believe it about me.
2: Yeah. Wow. Let's see. How about this? Here's an obligatory raccoon story from Eric Opossum in Oregon. "Decades ago, my uncles from Indiana were hunting elk deep in Arkansas. They saw a 12-year-old boy whose dog was in a vicious fight with a raccoon. They offered to shoot the raccoon, but the boy said, 'No, sir, you might hit my dog.' Whereupon the kid draws a Bowie knife, skewers the raccoon to its hilt, and raises it above his head in a sign of victory. My uncles looked at each other, realized they were in a whole different world, and just slowly backed away."
1: Wow.
2: Wow. That's some close-to-the-bone living. Wow, bunch of raccoon stabbers up in them hills.
1: Our old dog Bianca got into a raccoon fight out on the farm and killed the raccoon. Bianca was a 200-pound dog. She was a big dog. But she got pretty tore up.
2: Yeah, yeah, gosh. Let's see, moving along, totally different topic. Steve and Eugene writes, "You guys, on the topic of robots taking over, you should check out iRobot by Isaac Asimov in the movie with Will Smith." Rather not put money in Will Smith's pocket.
1: No, screw Will Smith.
2: "See what happens when everyone has a home robot, but they're programmed to suddenly turn en masse against human interests." It's hitting a little too close to home these days, Steve. Yeah. I may skip that one. Well, let's see, Paolo with his 2 cents on two things. He mentions that the media never talks about Iran's attitude and intentions toward the U.S. You have to go to the conservative media to be reminded how long they've been chanting death to America. And indeed, in a 2023 speech, Weirdbeard Sr., Ali Khamenei, declared, "When you chant death to America, it is not just a slogan, it is a policy." He declared in a different speech, "Yes, it will happen. Death to America will happen." Yeah, they don't mention that in the lefty media. Then he mentions on the topic of Colin Kaepernick, which came up briefly yesterday, that his production had fallen off precipitously And the offseason before his last appearances in the NFL, he'd had 3 surgeries and then went 1-10 in his next 11 games. So, in short, he didn't get another job because owners thought his ability did not redeem the PR nightmare he had become. It's a balancing act.
1: Gotcha.
2: Yeah. Yeah. Let's see. How much time do we have, Michael? David browbeating us that we need to get more of the articles we talk about onto hot links because he would like to share them with his kids in particular.
1: Oh, cool.
2: So we'll try to do better, David. Fair criticism. Thank you.
1: We can check in on the Clancy trial. Some pretty interesting instructions from the judge yesterday to the jury, and they're back at it today, although most experts don't think they're going to come to a verdict. But we'll get into that in an hour or two and a whole bunch of other stuff. And if you miss a segment, get the podcast, Armstrong and Getty On Demand. If you were to subscribe, you would get it automatically on a regular basis, and it would make your life so much easier.
2: Effortlessly.
1: Mm-hmm.
2: That is attractive.
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8: KABC. The NBA is punishing the Los Angeles Clippers following a year-long investigation into salary cap circumvention involving star Kawhi Leonard. Sharon Reardon reports.
9: The league is stripping the Clippers of 5 first-round draft picks and fining team owner Steve Ballmer $30 million. Ballmer, team executive Lawrence Frank, and president Gillian Zucker are also being suspended. Leonard's being ordered to pay $700,000 in restitution for improper benefits the Clippers provided to his uncle and former business representative Dennis Robertson.
8: The Los Angeles Unified School District is considering banning artificial intelligence in classrooms. Daniel Martindale has details.
10: A new school board committee dedicated entirely to generative AI is meeting for the first time. It will discuss whether AI has any place in classrooms. Students age 13 and older can use district-approved AI tools at the teacher's discretion. First, they have to complete a lesson on responsible AI use. The LAUSD says it still needs to determine what age or grade level AI should be introduced to students. The district also wonders how it will know if AI is actually improving teaching and learning, and what families should know about how their kids are using it.
8: Rams owner Stan Kroenke is buying the Angels, ending 23 years of ownership by Artie Moreno. Fans like this man are relieved to see it happening.
11: Definitely need new management, a fresh outlook on things, and just have an opportunity to grow the team again.
8: The purchase is reportedly worth an MLB record $4 billion, which beats the $3.9 billion sale of the San Diego Padres earlier this year. And today is a day for a luxurious twist to an old standard sandwich. Bree Tennis with more.
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8: 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I'm John Fink.
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14: Anaheim on the 5 South, approaching Lincoln. A signal still for a car crash. Two right lanes blocked. Traffic stop and go from the 91. The Lincoln off-ramp is also shut down. Heading to Lake Elsinore on the 74 east and west between the Petronio Parkway and Grand. All lanes closed due to a 250-acre fire. In Pomona on the 10 east, the connector to the 71 is blocked on the right shoulder for a stall. And in Compton on the 91 west at Central, a disabled big rig on the right shoulder.
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4: How close are we to a mistrial?
5: Yeah, I'd say about as close as it gets. Look, never say never, but I'd be really surprised if we get a verdict. I think in all likelihood, the jurors will return, deliberate for a few hours in order to sort of appease the judge, but then come back, tell him we're still at a deadlock. At that point, the judge really has no other choice but to declare a mistrial.
6: Or it's, she went on to say, harassment or in some it's some something. If you make the jury stay there. What was the word? Do you remember what the word was, Hanson? What the next word in, was in that clip? Or it's considered, it's like, look, I want to go home.
7: Torture.
6: We're not accomplishing anything. You can't
7: false
6: make
7: imprisonment.
6: Me do something like that.
7: Oh, yeah. Having been in on some deliberations, at this point, those people would say, the foreman should stand up and say, Your Honor, would you be willing to beat us with baseball bats instead of us going back into that room?
6: Wouldn't you say, given everything we've talked about in the last couple of days with the five different options that exist, that you could have 12 perfectly competent people and not be able to come to an agreement on this, I think.
7: Yeah. I go back to the analysis we were talking about yesterday that the judge offered up the wrong sort of manslaughter, and what a terrible mistake that was. This is headed for a retrial. Katie?
8: Followed that up by saying it would be coercion.
6: Coercion,
8: at that point.
6: Right? It'd be coercion if you kept them around at any point. At that point,
7: yeah.
6: So a little bit of his instructions, and I got some more I want to talk about. It. This is Judge William Sullivan yesterday when the jury said, "Look, we can't let us go home. We can't come up with an idea." And he said this to them:
9: "There is no reason to suppose that the case will ever be submitted to 12 persons more intelligent, more impartial, or more competent to decide it, or that more or clearer evidence will be produced. And with this in mind, it's your duty to decide the case if you can do it conscientiously. In order to make a decision more attainable, the law imposes the burden of proof on one party or the other in all cases."
6: I thought that was pretty interesting. He also, he went on to say, try to go back in there and reopen your mind and listen to the people you don't agree with anew, like with an, you know, let me clear out all my, you know, my mood I've got about this and the fact that I've decided I'm right and you're wrong and hear this again, to try to go about it that way. But he also said, do not go along with something just because this is what everybody else has decided. If you don't agree, don't do that.
7: Right. I think that's a specific instruction they have in Massachusetts. Every state has something similar to that, that when a jury appears to be deadlocked, here's your one last shot. Read them this speech, see if it helps. I doubt it will in this case.
6: Yeah, I like that idea that this is a really big deal. I mean, a woman is on trial for having murdered her kids. Are we going to let her go? Are we going to throw her in jail forever? What are we going to do here? And we have an opportunity to solve this. And the next jury that comes along isn't going to get probably substantially different information? Or could it be?
7: The jury instructions might be different. That could happen. Although, again, I think that's a pre-written speech he was given. Have you or has anybody heard whether the judge asked the jury, how are you divided? What are the numbers? Now, they won't say we're 9-3 to convict, but they can say it's 9-3.
6: They, you know.
7: I haven't heard that.
6: I have followed a lot of these celebrity trials where they get famous, and I am aware of the fact that I can hear different things from different experts on different channels. But one expert I heard on one channel said that he can't do that. Whether that's true or not, I do not know.
7: Probably a state-by-state thing.
6: I'm sure it is. Mm-hmm. I had one more comment on this.
7: I got paywalled on this article, but I like this. The postmodern defense of Lindsay Clancy. She's O.J. Simpson for middle-class white women. She's a symbol upon which they can pile their resentments. is his point of view. But then I get paywalled and
6: resentments
7: I've got
6: about
7: too many subscriptions already.
6: Resentments about being a mom, about being beleaguered,
7: how hard their lives are, etc. Because as we discussed the other day, the internet is selling young men a hateful brand of masculinity. To selling it's selling women victimhood and woe is me-ism. So this is an expression of that.
6: Yeah. Have you seen the video? And this will be my final note on this for a little while. I have a feeling while we're on the doing the four-hour show today that we're going to get the result that they've decided we can't come to a conclusion and we're done. I did have the question. So can you do endless retrials? I mean, is it three strikes and you're out? Or how does that work? Or do they oftentimes, if it's a mistrial, the prosecution says, you know, we're not going to go through this again. Spend all that money, spend all this time. Sometimes do they just give up?
7: Yeah, depends on the crime. Mm-hmm. They won't in this case. Three dead children, not a chance in hell.
6: You just keep going.
7: Oh, yeah.
6: I hope so.
7: And maybe after like the second or third time, they might go at the defense attorneys again and say, let's talk about a plea deal again with a considerably weaker bargaining position. The prosecution, I mean, that could certainly happen.
6: Boy, how rough is this for, you know, the people that are personally involved? And if I'm going to go with the version that she was momentarily insane and is as horrified at what she did as the rest of us are, that's not what I believe, but if I was going to go with that, imagine having to go through this again.
7: Mm-hmm.
6: Oh, my God. Sit there and listen to all that evidence. Look at all those pictures all again. Of course, the way to avoid that is don't strangle your kids to death.
7: Yeah, I was going to say it's better than being strangled with an exercise band. Just, yeah. You know, off the top of my head. Yeah.
6: I feel like I had another thing, but it doesn't matter. Wanted to move on to this really quickly. So the midterms are coming up. We don't talk about that much. Here's the main reason I don't. I'm not interested in talking about midterms. They don't decide anything. I mean, it's not that they aren't important. Who controls Congress matters, obviously. If the Republicans could hold on to Congress, to the House, there won't be an impeachment. The Democrats get it, there's going to be an impeachment, for instance. And then judges and all kinds of different stuff. It's not that it doesn't matter, but it doesn't decide anything big picture. So that's why I don't see the point of talking about it endlessly the way people do and acting like it's such a major thing. And I always go back to this. There are many examples in modern history. You win the presidency and then you get your ass kicked in the midterm and it doesn't mean anything. Barack Obama lost 63 House seats 2 years after he was elected in a landslide and everybody loved him. He lost 63, his party did, and 6 Senate seats. Then he wins the presidency again easily. It didn't decide anything. So I don't understand the point of the conversation about the midterms as this. And, you know, if this war continues, and then what? We've learned what? What have we learned if the Democrats take back the House? That we continue the trajectory of the other party always gaining after a presidential election? I guess we learned that.
7: Well, yeah, I'm sorry. I've got to disagree in at least the old school analysis. It has to do with not only the judges, but all sorts of legislation. You can get budgeting done. You can.
6: Yes.
7: You know,
6: no. I agree 100%. It means mm-hmm. something who controls the Senate or the House.
7: Right.
6: But it's discussed as if it is a trajectory that matters. It's not. In the long term, it doesn't mean anything. It's always discussed. Tell me I'm wrong if you think so. But it's always discussed as Democrats now, people have decided that. No, people haven't decided anything.
7: Oh, yeah, it's a temporary mood. It could switch in 3 weeks. I would agree on that.
6: We didn't move the ball at all in terms of deciding once and for all, or even for 5 years, that we've decided that Republicans are good, Democrats are bad.
7: Okay, yeah, you're okay. That's fine.
6: And that's always the analysis. It always is.
7: Well, sure, yeah. But, yeah, we don't have to analyze it like that, though. We're not obliged to. We can talk about the stuff that the extent to which it actually matters, the ways in which it actually matters.
6: So here's what the most, one of the most respected pollsters in America, Charlie Cook, believes if it's the election is held today. Republicans would lose between 26 and 35 House seats.
7: Oof.
6: And 5 Senate seats.
7: What? Boy, that's worse than I've heard elsewhere.
6: The good news for Republicans is that things could be worse. Yeah. Well, we're going to play Karl Rove a little bit later. He was on a radio show yesterday talking about what a horrible candidate that Ken Paxton is for the U.S. Senate down in Texas. He's not even trying hard. He went on vacation. Like, what is the deal with this guy? Does he not even care? And what a bad decision it was to choose him over Cornyn and everything like that as one of the Senate seats, the one of the five that are being predicted to be lost.
7: Yeah, yeah. Well, I hear the MAGA crowd shouting, Cornyn was a rhino. He wasn't with Trump. Get okay. rid of him.
6: Okay. Now you're going to lose to the Democrat. What have you accomplished?
7: Yeah, well, I happen to agree with that point, but
6: we got plenty of time to wait and see what happens.
7: Indeed. 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
6: Oh, I know the one more thing I wanted to throw out. Did you see the video of that nut job, Dawn Light, or whatever her weird name was?
7: Oh, yeah, yeah, Dawn Light. Yeah, good name.
6: She was trying to get video of Lindsey Clancy, it looks like, but she ended up getting video of the jurors, which is no good. Hold on, I'm going to sneeze. Probably
7: it's a felony, jury harassment.
6: CBS sent me a text the other day saying the new COVID shot is available, and maybe I should get it because I just sneezed.
7: Oh, good, yeah.
6: Yeah, thanks. Variant. I'm not going to get the latest COVID vaccine.
2: Coronavirus!
6: Who's that for? But anyway, that Dawn Light person, if you haven't seen the video, she's so excited. Oh, my God, there she was. I just saw Lindsay. And she's got her camera out. Who reacts like that?
7: Boy, there are a lot of strange people in the world.
6: No kidding. You're a nut. I hope she didn't, you know, if there is a conviction, I hope she didn't ruin it with an opportunity to come back and say, yeah, the jury, I guess the jury was intimidated, but it go the other way. I don't know. That's enough of that.
7: Yeah, yeah, we'll see. It's going to be a mistrial, and they'll retry her, and we'll reconvene then. Actually, we'll reconvene on the next business day, but we'll certainly talk about it then.
6: So what's your thing about fraud?
7: Well, yeah, there are a whole bunch of stuff, a whole bunch of topics all surrounding most of the federal budget, which is our welfare state, some pretty annoying news, also some really, really good news, as we have at least gotten close enough to the cliff that Congress seems semi-serious about doing something about it. So we'll take a look at that in many forms.
6: I heard some of the numbers on Social Security, what's going to happen in 10 years. Woof. If they don't do something about it, woof. Well, if you're counting on that, that's bad news. Stay here.
10: Armstrong and Getty.
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1: And a mystery in Lebanon, New Hampshire tonight. A small gray something or another is chasing and biting people. Fed up surveillance video showing one of the attacks. It's the third of its kind, police say. Among the theories of what it could be, a rabid fisher cat or maybe a rabid gray fox. Either way, if you see it, don't touch it.
2: What's a fisher cat?
3: Fisher cat is a fisher cat. I mean, what's a lion? What? I don't even understand your question. I'd never heard of one either.
4: A fisher cat, a mid-sized carnivorous mammal belonging to the weasel family.
2: Thank you, Katie.
3: That frequents New Hampshire, apparently.
2: Belonging to the weasel family.
3: I tell you what, it's time to take the first in the nation primary away from the people. I mean, they got bizarre biting creatures running around. Terrible. And as I mentioned at the outset of the show, this is just day two of the animal apocalypse as they have turned upon mankind, and who can blame them? How about this story?
5: The 93-year-old woman who's lived in this home for nearly six decades, what she heard at 3 a.m. was frightening enough.
6: Things falling down and something running around, so I called 911.
5: When officers arrived, they found the unexpected intruder perched at the top of the stairs. A bobcat.
6: I did not even know what a bobcat was.
5: The officer fired up a drone to monitor the bobcat's movements until wildlife officials came to sedate it. The best possible outcome for something that could have been catastrophic.
2: Oh!
3: No, I'm
7: a bobcat!
3: It was, I'm sorry, what beast was it?
7: A bobcat!
2: It could have been catastrophic.
3: Well, yeah, she's 93. She could have fallen down the stairs or been attacked by the thing?
7: It's a bobcat! Attack my wife!
3: Right.
2: I'd rather be bitten by a bobcat than hear puns like that.
3: Wow. Wow, Robert Cat. They're at the top of the stairs.
2: I'd never even heard of a bobcat. What?
3: You don't get out much, do you, Granny? Do you have the internet? Wow.
2: Have you ever done anything anywhere?
3: You've never. Let's drill down on this. I've got a list here. How about a beaver?
2: All of a sudden, I'm less interested in the bobcat than I am in the things you don't know about.
3: Right.
2: Dump trucks. You ever heard of a dump truck? Let's just
3: how about
2: go through
3: a squirrel.
2: Are you familiar with skiing as a sport? I just want to go through things.
3: You're going wide here.
2: I just want to know how narrow your focus has been throughout your life.
3: Right. Right.
8: That's Bobcat Goldthwait.
2: Okay. There we go. That's it.
3: What's your favorite kind of bread, Granny? You ever heard of wheat bread? Just curious.
2: Ever had a peanut butter and jelly sandwich?
3: Yeah. Yeah. Poor old gal doesn't deserve to be beset by wild beasts, but.
2: I feel like when we play a clip of Bobcat Goldthwait, we're at the end of our Bobcat discussion.
3: I would agree, clearly, yeah. Welfare, it exists really for fraud. It accidentally helps people now and again. We'll talk about it.
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11: The National Hurricane Center upgraded Tropical Storm Marie to a Category 1 hurricane last night. They say Marie continues to move northwestward with winds to about 80 miles per hour. No watches or warnings have been issued, but the agency says swells generated by Marie will send 6 to 7 foot waves and a strong rip current risk to San Diego's coast by Friday. Showers are expected by the weekend. Schools across the Golden State are set to lose tens of millions of dollars in funding earmarked for air conditioning and plumbing upgrades. State officials stopped accepting applications for the $200 million worth of funding in 2024, saying there were too many disagreements over whether school repairs should be partially paid with money from utility customers. And California lawmakers are sending Governor Newsom a package of bills addressing anti-Semitism and protecting religious communities. One proposal would make California the first state to include Jewish identity as an ethnicity in demographic data collection and require a Jewish option on voluntary state forms. That's the latest. I'm John Fink.
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15: Anaheim on the 5 South approaching Lincoln. A signaler for a car crash. 2 right lanes blocked. Traffic's fully stopped from Auto Central. And the Lincoln off-ramp is also shut down. Over in Tustin on the 5 South at the 55, an accident. Carpool and 2 left lanes are blocked and traffic stopped from Main Street. Over in Yano on the 138 West between 175th Street East and 165th Street East, west lanes are all closed for a multiple big rig collision.
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1: Famous feminist Gloria Steinem has died. We haven't decided yet whether we're doing 1 or 2 hours as a tribute to her. As soon as we get that nailed down, we'll let you know.
2: Plus, I'm writing a folk song about her, and I'm getting hung up on the chorus. So, but we'll get to that in a little bit. So I want to talk about America's giant, vast, sprawling, fraud-ridden welfare state for a little while. I got all sorts of different angles on it, but I thought we would start here. And this is the great Chris Rufo, and he happens to be talking about the great state of Cal Unicornia. But as we remember from Minnesota and Illinois, Indiana's actually done a pretty good job of cleaning up their system. But this is rampant. This is nationwide. I've begun saying social programs, the social safety net, exists for fraud. It happens to help some people around the edges. Mm. But I swear to God, it's a fraud program. Here's the great Chris Rufo.
3: This is a brand new $28 million mansion in Hidden Hills, California, next to the Kardashian house. But the man who owns this property isn't a pop star or CEO. He's a respiratory therapist named Curtis Kirkova, and he got rich by billing California's Medicaid system more than $40 million. And as his business raked in the cash, Curtis and his husband, Christian, flaunted their new wealth online.
1: How much did they say? Did he say?
2: $40 million. Yeah, and while they were doing this, they were posting videos of themselves on private jets and sipping Cristal and that sort of thing.
1: So they weren't keeping it on the down low.
2: No. They had no fear of getting caught.
3: So let's start at the beginning. In 2019, Curtis Kirkova founded a company called Hero Care. He was mostly selling these plastic products, breathing tubes, catheters, which are made in Mexico and cost about $15. In 2020, the company made about $7,000. The next year, about $400,000. In 2022, they billed the government $5 million. Then $15 million, then $18.8 million. But the actual business is something of a ghost. Their website doesn't work. They have empty social media accounts. And when you call the phone number, nobody answers.
4: This mailbox is not currently accepting messages.
1: I'm just doing a little math in my head of how much I've paid in taxes the last several years. With money going, a lot of it going to crap like that.
2: We have a vast, vast audience, Jack, as you know. Many, many Californians listening, and we appreciate it. It is possible every cent paid by everyone gathered here today, in terms of California taxes, has gone to this guy and by many multiples. I mean, $40 million is a tremendous amount of money.
1: I'm hoping mine went to the bullet train, but teach them.
2: That's hilarious. Next clip.
3: We wanted to take a look at their physical operation, so we drove to Hero Care's address in Chino, but the business wasn't there.
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6: Hero Healthcare, I'm not sure.
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3: Next, we went to another of the company's listed addresses in Van Nuys, and there was no sign of Hero Care at all.
1: I know I'm getting nowhere with this argument, but I wish I could, this would become a thing. Hey, lefties, hey, progressives, you care about people? Then you should care about this more than me. Mm-hmm. You want to help people. I don't worry about helping people, almost never. You worry about it all the time. So I would think you would want this money to actually go to the people who need it, whether it's the hungry or the abused or puppies who don't have a home or whatever your cause is. I would think you'd want the money to actually do good. You're the ones that care about this stuff. You know, you cry into your TikTok videos or whatever.
2: I think we're just that tribal that directionally cracking down on this fraud feels like going conservative. So they can't do it. That's how stupidly insane our politics are. Last clip.
3: California has long been a gold mine for Medicaid fraud. According to our reporting, fraudsters are stealing up to $50 billion a year from the state Medicaid program. And fraud experts told us that the numbers for Hero Care are full of red flags. It's simply not the kind of business that turns people into millionaires overnight. Experts say there's more than enough evidence for the federal government to open an investigation. As the couple wrote in one Instagram post, it's giving Narcos vibes, but the money's clean. We're not so sure.
2: So The problem, the takeaway from this is that the mechanisms don't exist to identify fraud that egregious. And it takes a Chris Rufo. The state didn't find it. Chris Rufo did. And with the most, you know, I'm, Chris worked hard, but I mean, it's not like he spent 5 years on this project. It's there. And then the great state of California responded to Nick Shirley, pointing out the incredible level of fraud in immigrant services. And California passed and Gavin Newsom signed a law outlawing any journalists, quote unquote, harassing someone providing immigrant services.
1: Well,
2: Gavin, you better crack down on Chris Rufo, too.
1: Well, realistically, how would you come up with a government mechanism to find this anyway? Because it would end up being a, we need this many million dollars for this new department we've created to catch fraud, and it would have many layers, and it wouldn't work, and it would just be more money. So I'm very cynical and pessimistic about the likelihood that the government could catch it themselves.
2: In the case of California, yes. Yeah, like I said, Indiana's done a very good job with it, but there's no intent. In California, these programs exist for fraud. They exist to hand out money to cronies and to ensure they always vote Democratic. Witness the homeless industrial complex. So, no, I wouldn't trust the current cabal in government in California. Like if Alan He Chen had been elected controller like he ran for, then I'd be interested in it, but no, it would just be money piled on top of money, but it's fun to shame them anyway. So on similar topics, moving along, a couple of articles on more or less the same topic. New York Housing Authority is grappling with some obvious ills, you know, the broken down elevators and crime and broken windows, gang violence, the rest of it. But some of the problems facing the nation's largest public housing authority are less visible. The average tenant lives in the project for 25 years. It is not a hand up. It is an absolute gift to the indigent, and people never move on. So there's an enormous waiting list for these housing programs. So there's just one example of a welfare program that's not a stepping stone. It's just an end point. And then a great editorial by Paul Ryan and Les Ford in the Wall Street Journal. Americans are getting caught in the safety net. And they praise the 1996 welfare reform law, which really, really worked under Clinton and Newt Gingrich significantly. Government assistance, they believed, should help people move toward work and independence, not make poverty a permanent condition. Unfortunately, if they look at the modern welfare state, because it's gotten worse and worse and worse on that score through the years, it now is back to punishing families who make progress toward financial stability. Parents who work more hours or increase their salaries can lose more in benefits than they gain in income. Not just they break even, it's more. In Illinois, a family earning an additional $1,000 at a certain threshold loses more than $25,000 in net resources.
1: Yeah, I know somebody in that situation in California. She lost her job recently. I don't remember why. Anyway, she is able to get on a number of things, unemployment or whatever, and became aware pretty quickly that very unlikely that it wouldn't be a step backwards financially to get a job.
2: Right. Right.
1: Which is not good math for us taxpayers.
2: Sure, right. The Federal Reserve Bank of Atlanta found that a hypothetical single parent in the District of Columbia gains nothing financially as their earnings rise from $11,000 to $65,000.
1: Whoa. Well,
2: worth it.
1: Well, if you're making 12 grand a year, the chance that you're going to go out and make more than 65,000 all of a sudden is zero practically. So,
2: and if you want one more reason to throw on the bandana and pick up a pitchfork, the laws also punish folks for getting married or even cohabitating to raise their children together.
1: That's even worse.
2: So they weaken the foundations of self-sufficiency and help transmit poverty from one generation to another.
1: I assume that's not on purpose. It's just the way it's worked out over time.
2: Yeah. Well, the idea was, all right, you got two incomes, so you don't need as much taxpayer money.
1: Right.
2: But, you know, you got to make sure dad, baby daddy, doesn't come anywhere near, because then you'd lose your benefits. And they mentioned families. Despite federal welfare spending reaching $1.6 trillion annually, that's 20% of the enormous federal budget, families must navigate these complex programs with conflicting eligibility and reporting requirements for food, cash, health care, child care, and energy assistance. The result is a wasteful, siloed system that penalizes families for taking steps toward independence. At the same time, though, and never forget this, if person A is dependent on person B, and person B says, gee, I'd love your vote because then I can keep feeding you, person B will always get that vote.
1: Yeah.
2: But it's an electoral scam to a large extent.
1: There's probably a certain number of people like the person I just mentioned that I know in real life who is a fiscal conservative and just very conservative in general, where at some point you just got to, it would be a bad idea for my family for me to go get a job right now. It just would be a bad idea.
2: Mm-hmm. Yeah. Yeah, that's amazing. All right. One more bit of bad news, then a little good news after the break. Another great piece. This was written by, I think, Phil Graham. Yeah, with Michael Solon. They were talking about how Reagan saved Social Security. And there were, you know, Jimmy Carter tried in 1977 and announced that it would take care of Social Security for the rest of the century, the 20th century. And 2 years later, it was pretty much broke. Then the 1983.

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1: Any expenditures from the federal treasury?
2: Lockbox!
1: From the beginning.
2: Oh my God. It was never a lockbox.
1: Yeah, listen, friends who say, I deserve that money, I paid into it. 2 years after it was formed, FDR told us loud and clear, that's not it. No, it's just taxes. It just goes into the coffers of the government. Fools!
2: Do you know how much they're going to cut Social Security in 10 years unless we do something about it? It's a lot. If you don't know the number, stay tuned. We've got a lot on that coming up. Stay tuned.
3: Armstrong and Getty.
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1: I had to actually do this for some legal stuff I'm involved with. I had to, for the first time in my life, log on to the Social Security website, which is a big government website that you can log into with your Social Security number and a bunch of different stuff, and then it verifies you. And then you can get all your information on there. It's really pretty interesting. You know, it's like that letter they send you once a year. It shows you how much money you made every year in your life. You look back to when you were 16 and realize you made $8,000 or something like that. But yeah. There's all kinds of information you could get in there and calculate what your. But the long and short of it is, I got to see how much I'm going to get per month when if I take it at 70 years old, except for this stat. In 10 years, on our current trajectory, by law, the government is going to cut that by a quarter, 25% cut in that amount that you're counting on in 10 years, unless we do something drastic to shore up Social Security. That's a pretty big change if you're counting on that money.
2: So 30 seconds, more information than some good news. If from the beginning, the Roosevelt administration had invested the portion of annual Social Security taxes that they didn't have to pay out to the fairly small number of retirees, if they instituted that from the beginning, investing 70% in broad-based stock portfolios like a modern index fund and 30% in investment-grade private bonds, the trust fund in 1977, when the well first run dry, would have had $209 billion in assets rather than be $36 billion in IOUs. So it would have been, you know, $250 billion better off. Had the surpluses generated by the bipartisan reforms of 1983 been invested in a similar investment mix, the Social Security Trust Fund right now, which is really just an accounting trick, it would have $14.1 trillion sitting there to be handed out rather than a government that's $2.6 trillion over its head on those payments.
1: In other words, we could be talking about voting for increasing Social Security payments. We'd have so much money sloshing around.
2: Right, exactly. Yeah, but no. No, remember when George W. Bush tried to privatize Social Security? He was going to starve the grannies.
1: So what percentage of people do you think they believe that they're paying into a an account where they save that money until you get old? I guarantee 80%. It's easily the majority.
2: Yeah.
1: And it just goes into the regular fund and gets spent.
2: Right. Right. So and why in the world would the government do what they're doing instead of what I was just proposing? Well, it's because they want that money, because they want that power, obviously. Anyway, a couple of pieces of good news. The food stamp reform is working. Spending is 20% below forecasts as states, finally, with the boot of the Trump administration swinging toward their hind ends, is actually trying, finally, to root out fraud and abuse. And again, it's down 20% year over year and is very effective. Nearly half of the state's registered enrollment declines greater than 10%. So reform works. Looking for fraud works.
1: Yeah.
2: Pinching the pennies of the taxpayers works.
1: I came across something around the whole school lunch programs yesterday. I won't wear people out. There'll be plenty of other times to talk about that. But God dang it. It's amazing. It's just amazing the growth of wealth redistribution.
2: Oh, yeah. The government exists to make an excuse to take more money. They do whatever they want with the money. It has nothing to do with the excuse they gave you to take more money. And people don't catch on. They just read the headlines and, oh, this is for the poor so they don't starve. Because I've heard one person out of five experiences food insecurity in America. Wake up. Anyway, here's the good news. So Social Security's looming insolvency is clearly the country's most foreseeable problem. It is a train, slow motion train wreck. Blaring demographic siren threatening automatic benefit cuts, as Jack was just describing, although it'll start in 2032, not in 10 years, from what I understand. But anyway, Congress is actually trying to work up the nerve to solve it. Discussions on the government's largest program accelerating this summer with actuarial warnings, hearings, and scattered bipartisan efforts. Lawmakers on both sides grasp Social Security's real challenges. And eventually, analysts expect Republicans and Democrats to hold hands and jump together to prevent benefit cuts for tens of millions of seniors and perhaps address the program's long-term health. Momentum seems to be building. Congress never acts or rarely acts until it's up against a deadline. But there are positive signs. Green shoots, as they say in the green shoot business.
1: Can you imagine the political turmoil if the cuts actually kicked in? Wow. Like, it's known. Next year, 25% cut in your Social Security money. Woo! Yeah. That'd be a movement.
2: Yeah. Yeah. What will they do? How will they do it? How soon will they do it? And what sort of bipartisan buy-in can they get?
1: It'll be
2: the stakes
1: disappointing.
2: Couldn't be higher. Oh, yeah, please. Well, my expectations are down here, so I won't be disappointed.
1: If you miss a segment, get the podcast, Armstrong and Getty On Demand.
0: Armstrong and Getty.
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6: Here is the news.
7: A federal judge is blocking the EPA from sending California state rules on vehicle emissions to Capitol Hill for possible repeal. Tammy Trujillo reports.
8: California standards on vehicle emissions are more strict than federal laws after the state was granted waivers during previous Democratic administrations. In June, the EPA said the waivers granted to California should have been sent to Congress first, which can repeal them by a simple majority vote. On Wednesday, a federal judge in Washington said Congress can repeal regulations but not waivers and called the EPA move gamesmanship that undermines honest compliance with the law.
7: San Joaquin County and the city of Stockton are handling the growth of AI data centers in very different ways. Dina Kodiak has more.
9: San Joaquin County supervisors have voted to study how large data centers might affect the area and may put a temporary pause on new centers while they review. There are currently no data centers in the unincorporated areas of the county. Meanwhile, Stockton officials see data centers as a way to bring in new money. At recent meetings for both the county and the city, residents voiced worries about how much power, water, and land that data centers could use. The county could vote on a 45-day pause as soon as October 1st.
7: And in what may have looked like a classic cartoon come to life, a roadrunner squared off with a coyote in California. Birdwatcher and photographer Alexander DeBarros tells KTLA this time the coyote won.
10: Took just a couple quick pictures just to confirm, is that actually a roadrunner in its mouth? Upon review, the answer was yes. We all freaked out as the coyote just ran over the hill and disappeared.
7: DeBarros, who was conducting a bird survey in the San Fernando Valley with the Los Angeles Department of Water and Power, photographed a coyote with a greater roadrunner in its mouth at the Chatsworth Nature Preserve. He believes this is the first known photograph of a coyote consuming a greater roadrunner. In real life, a coyote is actually capable of outrunning a greater roadrunner. Wildlife experts say a roadrunner that is left vulnerable can become prey for a coyote. That's the latest. I'm John Fink.
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17: 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Lake Elsinore on the 74 East and West. A signal's in place between Antonio Parkway and Grand. All lanes are closed due to a 250-acre fire. Over in South LA on the 110 South before the 105, a stalled bus. Wright Express lane blocked and traffic stopped from Expo Boulevard. Heading over to Griffith Park on the 134 East at Forest Lawn. A three-vehicle collision over on the right shoulder and traffic's fully stopped from Bob Hope.
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19: 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It's E40 plus DJ Quick and Mac 10. 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
4: Tiger Woods, he changed his plea from not guilty to pleading no contest. Regarding the DUI charge that he was facing, the state amended that charge to willful, wanton, reckless driving. He pleaded no contest to that. He was fined $1,000 and he will lose his license for 5 years. On the other charge for refusing a urinalysis test, so the deputies had no way of knowing what kind of medications or drugs were in his system at the time, the state decided on an adjudication of guilt, and he was fined $500 for that and also losing his license for 5 years. Now, those license suspensions will be served concurrently, so a total of 5 years. Now, the judge said to him, for the safety of the public, if you are caught driving, you will be immediately taken back to jail.
5: Yeah, I think we all had the same reaction. It was the first thing we said on the air when the most recent time that Tiger Woods nearly killed somebody. How does he still have a driver's license?
6: Right.
5: Well, now finally he doesn't for the next 5 years.
6: Yeah, yeah. Boy, that $500 fine's really going to bite. Oh,
5: I was going to say, shouldn't there be some sort of percentage of your net worth or something at a certain point?
7: Yeah, we've talked about this.
5: Isn't there a point to a fine? A fine has a point, doesn't it? Isn't it a deterrent?
6: Right. It's a funny thing that we need to treat everybody equally, but a $500 fine to me and Tiger is a different thing. Never mind the guy who's barely scraping by. He's living paycheck to paycheck. It's devastating.
5: When I got fined for not having a life jacket on in 1 foot of water on Scott Lake in Scott County, Kansas, $250 fine, it was over half my monthly salary, and I was paycheck to paycheck. I mean, it was devastating.
6: Yeah.
5: I mean, it really changed my life. Like, how am I ever going to pay this? How am I going to make it the next several months? On the other hand, Tiger Woods, I mean, to say he wouldn't notice is saying too much. Yeah, I don't know. Anyway, thank God he at least can't drive for a while. I don't have a lot of optimism that in 5 years he's going to be much different based on things he's said recently.
6: Finally, they got him, though, on a WWR rap, willful, wanton recklessness.
5: Mm. This happened yesterday. Got this from Ian Bremmer's Twitter feed. European leaders decided to call last month's airport attack state-sponsored terrorism by Russia. Do you remember that story? It was in Germany, right? Where there was a bomb found at their big airport there. They announced it's state-sponsored terrorism. That might not seem like a big deal, but it is. It's the first time we've seen the European countries make that sort of charge against Russia. That will demand a response, according to Ian. Offensive cyber and espionage are on the menu, but you have to, it would be crazy if the Europeans didn't respond somehow to something they've announced as state-sponsored terrorism against a NATO country.
6: Yeah, they use the term gray zone attacks for these. We're not at war exactly, but wow, something blew up, or our computer system got taken down, or, you know, a dozen other things that Putin's been trying to inconvenience the Europeans furnishing Ukraine with money and weapons. But, I mean, if you're bombing an airport, it's pretty much regular war.
5: Yeah, no kidding. I don't know why this is happening all in the last 24 hours. So New York City, biggest school district. LAUSD, second biggest school district, and now, just in the last hour, Chicago has announced they're going to have all kinds of rules around no AI in their schools, and you can't have it on the computers. Why did everybody come to that conclusion at the same time? Anyway, I think it's probably a good idea. Did something tip that off to cause that to happen?
6: Did the ultra-powerful teachers union go ahead and say, yes, you may do that, we will allow it?
5: Now, we did get some texts about, since Google Classroom rules public schools, which I am very unhappy about, I had managed to not have a Gmail account or really be involved with Google my whole life until my kids got into school. And then you have to, because Google Classroom is the only way your kid can be in school. But Google has Gemini. We all know if you Google something, you automatically get some. So I don't know. I don't know how you're going to keep that off the computers. Did Google Maybe that's what this texter was hinting. Did Google push this, lobbying somebody, teachers unions or whoever? And so no AI, but Google is there already. So Google will be the only AI for all the students. I don't know.
6: It's a little was it earlier this year or last year that the big study came out that showed like every hour kids spend on screens in school as opposed to being instructed by a human, scores drop. So they're probably on the defensive there at Google.
5: Shocking. And here's a non-important thing. In Argentina, all their soccer matches, they call it football, all their soccer matches in Argentina will be paused in the 10th minute for a minute-long applause all season long in tribute to Messi, who announced his retirement the other day. So every soccer match they have this season, at the 10th minute, because that was his number, they'll stop for a full minute of people just clapping, and then they'll go back to soccer. I've never heard of any sort of tribute that big in any sport.
6: Yeah. South America, it's soccer. It's unimaginably important to them. He's the greatest star ever, national hero. Still seems a little over the top. I mean, how about at halftime?
5: Quick tip of the cap.
6: Yeah, no kidding. Looked a little old and tired to me in the tournament, but that's probably because he was old and tired.
5: You're old and tired.
6: It's true. Was that an accusation? It's an accurate one.
5: I got bit by something night before last. I was concerned, and I reached up and there was a bat burrowing its way into my mouth. Oh, that was a different lady. That was not me. That was some lady. I got bit by on the thumb by something. No idea what. Hurts like crazy. And I sent pictures to all my chat bots, and they were really good at like trying to identify it and tell me what to do and what to watch for. It was really handy.
6: Was it a Fisher cat?
5: All I did was take a picture and give it to ChatGPT, and then it was amazing how much information it was able to give me off of a picture. That's a really cool advancement in technology.
6: Well, what's the verdict? What bit you? Do we know?
5: Doesn't know.
6: It was probably a bobcat.
5: It hurts way more than you would think it would for this this lump on my thumb from some sort of bite. Possibly a spider, it said, but wasn't sure. The reason I have some concern about that sort of injury is my brother came within a day of losing his arm over that sort of thing once. I've told that story at the time where
6: yikes.
5: He had a little like cut on his arm, and then it turned into explosive pain. He was screaming. He was in California for a little vacation, which ended up being in the hospital. Took him to the emergency room. They admitted him immediately. He was in the hospital for like 3 or 4 days with IVs and everything like that because he's got some sort of infection from this tiny little wound he had. So that's always on my mind, these tiny wounds, if they hurt. And they said if he'd have waited another, I forget how many hours, he'd have probably lost his arm. They'd have had to take his arm off. Isn't that crazy?
6: Story's freaking everybody out.
2: Tiny Wounds is the name of my emo band, by the way.
6: That's pretty good.
5: Yeah, it is. I was going to mention this the other day. I almost sent you one to listen to. Are you into Midwest emo? That's the latest genre I've become aware of. My son's into Midwest emo, and it's something I can stand to listen to. He's really into like this rap that I hate. When we're driving around, I don't like that music. But he likes Midwest emo, which is its own particular genre, and I kind of dig it, so I've been listening to it a lot.
6: Young people wearing black complaining about corn or what?
5: I don't think they wear black, but it's just, you know, the angst of being a teen. It's like a less dark emo, I think, which, you know, would fit with the whole Midwest vibe. Kind of a little stiffer spined coastal emo. I guess that's what I would call it.
6: Yeah, I'm whiny, but I got to go to work.
5: And I'll be all right. I just am pointing out that things aren't as good as they could be. That's kind of what it is.
6: I could use a good wine. Bear with me.
5: Yeah.
6: So back to the world of sports. Scandal in women's softball. University of California, Berkeley, ex-coach, quote-unquote, pushed one of her players into a sexual relationship. Two women, imagine. And in softball. And it's really not getting a tenth of the attention it would be getting if it was a dude coach and a female
5: video.
6: Oh, boy. I'm not laughing. I have allergies. So in the lawsuit, because, of course, there's a lawsuit, the player claimed Coach Spencer, the Chelsea Spencer, the coach, made advances on her not too long after she joined the softball team as a pitcher in 2023. Coach would call and text her every day about personal topics and give compliments such as, you're so beautiful and your girlfriend is so lucky. Send her up before you know it. Bingo, bango, bongo. After a while, the player is like, this is not working for me. Tried to break it off. Led to a bitter argument before a game in which the coach allegedly said, you're not pitching. And she had to leave the team and was removed and missed her senior season of soccer, or I'm sorry, of softball, and is now suing.
5: Those of us who are straight probably haven't fully appreciated how much different the sports experience would have been if you're constantly around super hot people of the opposite sex. I don't know how that would work in a sport. It's hard to come up with it because would you be 50-50 or whatever, or you're the only guy in a team full of hot chicks or whatever it would be. But it would be, the dynamic would be so much different than, you know, every team I ever played on. It was all dudes.
6: Well, yeah, the vast majority of elite athletes are straight.
5: Yeah.
6: So,
5: yeah.
6: There's nothing to compare it to, really.
5: Yeah, but it would be distracting if in Little League baseball or whatever sport I was ever in, I was surrounded by really fit, hot people I was sexually interested in. It would have been I never had to think about it at all. That's got to be more of a hurdle than I've ever really considered.
6: Yeah.
5: I mean, you got the whole locker room thing. So we're going to go to the locker room, and I'm going to see these, you know, hot, fit women that I'm playing sports with all the time. That's interesting.
6: Yeah, yeah. So getting back to the coach and the scandal and everything, which, of course, will get no attention in the mainstream media because, you know, directionally it's wrong. You can't criticize, you know, one of your you know, totem pole of intersectionality groups, in this case, lesbians. But everybody involved is an adult. I'm firing the coach because she took it out on the pitcher that they were breaking up.
5: Yeah.
6: I'm not sure I'm firing her because they got together. If everybody's an adult, although I know colleges have strict rules against that because that sort of thing can easily get out of hand.
5: You don't understand power dynamics.
6: I kind of do, but, well, I suppose if they have a rule against coupling with your players, you got to follow the rule or you get thrown out on your ear.
5: That can't be a rule that you can hold to. There's got to be a lot of don't do it openly, right? There's got to be plenty of coupling that goes on. Has to be.
6: Let me check the Bill of Rights. There is that right to mess with somebody's genitals. Nope, I'm not seeing it. There is no such right, sir. Follow the rules or you're fired.
5: Yeah, there'd be difficult to police that, I got to believe. I don't know if you know anything about that. Maybe you're a gay person who played sports. Is it like a constant thing?
6: Oh, that? Okay, yeah. I was just thinking about the whole adults having sex thing in college, and I don't know where I stand on that.
5: Our text line, just throw it out here real quick, 415-295-KFTC, and football is back. Real football, not soccer. We're talking real football is back.
6: Yeah, football is here, and so is DraftKings. 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
14: 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It stays so hot that you can cook while paying attention the entire time. 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You get nice char on the outside, juicy meat on the inside. It does such a great job. 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
1: And you know, we have a guy named Ken Paxton. And some people don't like the way he dresses, or some people don't like the way he interviews or talks. But you know the one thing about him? He was the best attorney general in this country for the last 10 years or more. The most effective, the hardest working. He was the best attorney general in the United States. And so I don't care about an interview, and I don't care about the way he dresses.
2: Hey, do you need to say that about the way I dress? If you're on my side? This is Trump's choice to be the Republican nominee in Texas, who's currently behind to that the Democrat, Tallarico. Trump went on to say this.
1: We're going to go to Texas and work for Ken Paxton, who's a great guy. I mean, so Ken Paxton, you might not like the way he dresses. And I say this, it's so insulting to him, but I might as well say it.
2: Why?
1: You might not like the way he looks. You might not love his look. You might not love his television interviews. But he was the best attorney general in the country, perhaps. He was one of the best in the entire country. And that speaks a lot louder than the suit he's wearing that doesn't look so great.
3: I follow this stuff for a living. I'm very familiar with this race. I've never heard anybody comment on the guy's suit.
2: Could you quit bringing up my suit?
3: Well, it saves you bringing up his impeachment by the Republican House in the legislature in Texas.
2: I'm blanking on who's our old friend, used to work for the Examiners with the Dispatch now, political guest we have.
3: David Drucker.
2: Hey, Hansons, for some reason you press your button and release it so fast. This is all I get from you in my ear. Bah! That's all I hear is a noise. David Drucker, yes. I saw David Drucker this morning on one of your shows saying Paxton is one of the most corrupt politicians he's ever followed.
3: Right. I mean,
2: your mileage may vary. Some of you are big fans, I guess. Anyway, Karl Rove is not a fan. Karl Rove follows Texas politics pretty closely. He was on Brian Kilmeade's show yesterday and said this about Paxton's efforts at trying to be the Republican senator from Texas.
4: Paxton, remember, the week leading up to the 4th of July, he was in Washington the week before the 4th of July on that weekend, no fundraiser that I can find. And then on Tuesday, he was seen leaving for Iceland with his latest girlfriend. And then the two of them spent the 4th of July celebrating in London, England. Now, look, we have London, Texas. It's out in the West Texas, not a big town. But if he wanted to go to London, he should have gone to London, Texas, rather than London, England. Time is running out. If the president wants to have Paxton win, he needs to be tossing a lot of money Paxton's way so that ads can be run that depict Tallarico as the far left winger that he is. If not, Tallarico is going to run the message of my opponent is the most corrupt politician in Texas history all the way to the victory line.
2: So Paxton, for whatever reason, is not taking campaigning nearly as seriously as you ought to if you're in a close race to be a U.S. senator.
3: Tallarico's raised many multiples more money than Paxton, who just hasn't really worked at it, I guess.
2: Well, other Republican senators are not throwing money Paxton away because they don't like him. And they're like, hey, Trump, you chose this guy. Spend your own money on this, is what's going on behind the scenes. And so far,
3: Trump has it.
2: We'll Trump has tons of money, but so far he has not opened up the checkbook.
0: Armstrong and Getty.
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7: California-based Uber is laying off 10% of its global workforce. That amounts to about 3,300 employees. The layoffs do not include drivers and couriers who use the Uber platform. Uber says the move will make the company simpler and faster and allow it to invest in growth opportunities. About 14,600 of Uber's global workforce is based in the U.S. Most work at its headquarters and offices in San Francisco and Sunnyvale. Some animal rights groups are up in arms about an uptick in bear cubs being killed on Lake Tahoe roadways. Officials with the Bear League say six cubs have died in vehicle crashes in the Tahoe area over the past 2 weeks alone. The organization says the bears are more active these days as they prepare for hibernation, and they're worried that the already high number of cub deaths could increase even more as October and November hits. And actor Tim Curry's death certificate shows he died of coronary artery disease. The Rocky Horror star died August 25th at his home at the age of 80. That's the latest. I'm John Fink.
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10: Yano on the 138 West between 175th Street East and 165th Street East. A SIG alert. All lanes are closed on the west side due to a multiple big rig accident. Heading to downtown LA on the 10 West at Grand. A car crash. Left lane blocked and traffic's fully stopped from the 5. Heading to Burbank on the 5 South after Hollywood Way. A two-vehicle collision over on the right shoulder. And traffic's fully stopped from the 210.
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1: Well, Tucker Carlson came about as close to endorsing El Sayed as you could get without endorsing him. I'll get you that quote coming up a little bit later.
2: Wow, Qatar must be writing him some really good checks or something. Anyway, this happened the other day on CNN, of all places, and I like it for a couple of reasons. The content, number one, obviously, which you're about to hear. But secondly, it is a fellow by the name of Kamele Foster who is arguing with Jemele Hill, leftist commentator, about capitalism and racism and that sort of thing. I prefer the term free markets. So does everybody else. But and the dynamic I like is, you know, she's a youngish black woman. He's a youngish black man. Because in America, if a white fella gets on there and argues in favor of the free markets, it's clearly racism or something, something, something. Anyway, it doesn't look as good. So I kind of like that that's all neutralized. And hope you enjoy this as much as I did. First clip, Michael.
3: It's one thing to not think capitalism isn't working ideally. It's another thing entirely to insist that it is oppressive, that it is bound up with white supremacy. I've always preferred Adam Smith's description of capitalism as the natural system of liberty, the idea that people can own property, that they can exchange it freely with one another for profit, that they can find ways to put their resources to good use, those private property, and profit in a way that is actually beneficial to everyone else, that there can be gains from trade that are mutually beneficial. These are foundational ideas that have created more wealth than any other system in human history.
2: We didn't have as much of her as I was hoping, but I think it comes up in the next clip.
3: That is what capitalism is.
4: Capitalism
3: is not white supremacy.
4: Has always worked that way.
3: I've just described the actual. I've actually just described the basic facts of economics.
4: That ain't how it always works.
3: Slavery is an institution that is older than writing. It predates capitalism.
4: Okay.
3: The notion that white supremacy and all these other things are bound up with capitalism in an intrinsic and fundamental way is so absurd and laughable.
4: How is it absurd?
3: That it barely needs to be defended.
4: What do you mean it barely needs to be defended?
3: It barely needs to be defended. You actually have to articulate what the connection is. How are these two things the same?
4: So here's
3: I'm talking about private property, the right to exchange and sell it
4: with
3: whomever you like.
4: But you're talking about
3: capitalism and the purest form. What does that have to do with white supremacy?
4: How it was intended to work versus how it's actually working.
3: I'm talking about how it's working right now today. What is the white supremacist dynamic of private property?
5: It's not working. I think that's the problem.
2: Yeah, see, they don't have an answer, but I appreciate him trying. Because somebody somewhere might look and say, well, I don't know, he's a black fellow. Of course, you know, the left would say, well, he's just embraced white supremacy. Remember Larry Elder, talk show host, politician, writer? He's the black face of white supremacy. But I appreciate Mr. Foster trying anyway.
1: You wouldn't think he could get into this situation where on one side of the ledger you got capitalism, which you can come up with criticisms of the way it's being implemented here and there and come up with examples. But overall, you've got has lifted more people out of poverty than any other system by a gazillion percent. Everything. I mean, there's so many positive things. But you can come up with examples. Where on the other side of the ledger, you've got has failed every single time and killed hundreds of millions of people.
2: Right.
1: I don't even understand how you end up in a discussion about this, but we still do.
2: To quote philosopher Sidney Hook, I was guilty of judging capitalism by its operations and socialism by its hopes and aspirations.
1: Mm.
2: Capitalism by its works and socialism by its literature. Yeah, that's what they do. It's frustrating. It's almost funny to see people fall for the same scam over and over and over again, no matter how many times they step on the rake and it smashes them in the face.
1: The DSA came out yesterday and officially endorsed that woman that's running against Mayor Bass in Los Angeles for mayor.
2: Nithya, I'd like a bowl of ramen.
1: Yes. Ramen. She's not a DSA member, but she has her endorsement. So that might be a good way.
2: Oh, she might as well be. She's a communist.
1: That might be a good way to split the, split the hairs or whatever to stay out of trouble. Don't become an official member. Then you don't have to answer for everything on their platform, but you get their endorsement.
2: El Sayed is doing, yeah.
1: you get their endorsement, which is a, you know, a nod to all the voters out there. She's actually with us, so don't worry about her. And speaking of El Sayad, are you ready for El Sayad, or do you have more on that?
2: Sure, yeah, yeah.
1: So El Sayad, you're he's a Islamo-fascist more than he's a socialist. But
2: yeah, because you can't get elected being an Islamist, but you can as a socialist. So that's what Islamists do. They put on the garb of the socialist.
1: So you got Fetterman, the senator from Pennsylvania. He's a Democrat, and he will be a one-term Democrat because he is going to lose first. When is he finally up? 2 years? Because he's polling horribly among other Democrats for ever speaking the truth. But he yesterday offered $50,000 of his own money for El Sayad to hold a rally with Piker on 9/11. That's some good trolling right there.
2: Wow. Wow. Oof.
1: Tucker Carlson, on the other hand, had some guest on, and they were discussing El Sayad running for Senate in Michigan against Mike Rogers, and Tucker Carlson said he would not vote for Mike Rogers, the Republican, at gunpoint, calling him a tool of Israel, and praised El Sayad for taking on AIPAC. Tucker agreed with his guest that El Sayad is running an America First campaign and said they would bet on him to win. Then Tucker said no one should be further from a position of power than Mike Rogers. So he didn't endorse El Sayad, but that's pretty close.
2: Sure. Yeah. And it's all about the Jews and Israel. So you're going to vote for an Islamist.
1: I don't know who Tucker's audience is. He's got a big, giant audience. I don't know who that is, I guess. So is it Jew-hating Republicans?
2: Or impressionable young men, yeah, who lean right and are looking for truths. And instead they get Qatar-sponsored anti-Semitism from Tucker, who's apparently lost his mind.
1: Well, that's a troubling situation.
2: Well, he hasn't lost his mind. He's lost his soul.
1: He's made lots of money.
2: Yeah, troubling times. I don't know if you've noticed.
1: I'd say.
2: Oh, back to the whole DSA thing or not DSA. Another guy who hasn't gotten really any national attention, Michigan Democratic congressional candidate William Lawrence, who in the past has called for destroying the American way of life. He resigned from the DSA a couple of weeks ago so he could deny that he was a member of it. He's part of the Keep It in the Ground movement to halt fossil fuels. And he says, well, he actually talks about how you have to deceive people as to your real views to get where you want to go. He said that about the Green New Deal. We were quiet for a period of time, and that was a political choice, and it came with contradictions, but it was clear you weren't going to hold back the reality that we need to keep it in the ground. Let's see. Where does he say that, stuff about, I've got the quote somewhere, but he wants to destroy the American way of life as it exists. So, lovely fellow.
1: So, earlier in the show, if you weren't listening, we got onto the topic of people are talking less. Human beings are talking less. And it's dropped quite a bit. There's been a, what was the stat? 25?
2: 28%.
1: It was 20 something, 28% drop in the last 15 years in the number of words we say per day, driven mostly by the young. So we got into the conversation about Gen Z not talking much. The headline of the article was about the Gen Z stare, which I don't know if I'd ever really contemplated that, but it's just the idea that we're talking less. So we got this text from a Gen Zer, which I thought I would throw into the conversation. It sounds to me a bit like kids today don't know how to shoe a horse from you guys. We text more. I haven't called a pizza place or ordered out in a decade as I do it all online. That's why we talk less. Well, you did credit the internet. But yeah, that is why. I don't know that I was confused as to in what way people were talking less. Because yeah, people hang out alone a lot more with their phone, and then there is the you can do so much stuff online.
2: True, but friend, I guarantee my friends and I, no matter how busily you text, exchanged 5 to 12 times as many words by actually speaking to each other as you do.
1: Yeah, I don't think he was arguing that they speak less. It's just that who cares? It's just like you don't need to shoe a horse anymore. I think that was the argument.
2: Well, but his arguments didn't address mine. You're interacting with everybody much, much less than people used to for all of human history.
1: Well, and the point of the article was that it changes our brain to not talk in ways that might not be good. I guess we'll find out because that's the direction we're clearly going. If it's dropped that much in 15 years, where will it be 15 years from now? You say roughly 3 words a day. Ouch! Occasionally, if you stub your toe, you might still say that.
2: Grunt like an ape. Yes, yes. We're heading back to down the evolutionary ladder.
1: That's really interesting. I was completely unaware of this one. Completely news. A lot of other things, you know, you get hit with stats, you're like, you've observed it. You knew it was going that direction. I was not aware that we've dropped off in talking that much. But it makes sense once I hear it. Although, one thing I've got to correct in my life, other people do it for me mostly. I'm texting with a dude the other day of a complex topic, and then all of a sudden the phone rings, and I pick it up and I say, yeah, good idea. What are we doing? why are we having this long conversation with our thumbs, waiting for the other one to reply? Let's wrap this up on the phone. And then you end up talking about other stuff and laughing and all kinds of different things also.
2: Right, yes, associating with other humans, yeah. With all due respect to our pizza-ordering friend, it's unhealthy, period.
1: I wonder where it will be in 15 years if it stays on the same trajectory, and there's no reason to think it's not going to.
2: Yeah, I'm not a fan. Not a fan of the modern world, the internet, AI, all of it. We peaked as humanity in roughly 1999.
1: We'll just be grunting?
2: Yeah, just grunting like beasts.
1: Mm.
2: Yeah. Terrified of each other. I mean, you talk about it going down the same road. I'm sure that kid would say, yeah, I haven't ordered a pizza.

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1: We are giving away Jimothy rookie cards. Everybody who comes through the gates, there's 20,000 of them. This is what it'll look like. What you do is you have to take it out of the protective sleeve, just like when you were a kid. Not every Jimothy card is created equally. There are 100 silver cards on the right, and what you see on the left, the one of one gold Jimothy card.
2: The Seattle Mariners embracing the Jimothy craze with trading cards, and they're not all created equally, as you heard there.
3: Oh, yeah.
2: You got the silver and you got one gold.
3: Super.
2: So it's a picture, I assume, of Jimothy on the front.
4: And he has a little Mariners hat on.
2: Aw, and then there are stats on the back? What's on the back of the card for Jimothy?
3: He's squinting.
2: Runs the 40 and, well, pretty slow because he's deformed.
4: Yeah, it's like an animal species information about raccoons. Debut 2026, throws all fours.
3: Nice.
4: Bats? No, it's a raccoon.
3: It has no thumbs.
2: Oh, my God. That's a good one, Jimothy trading cards.
3: I've got to admit, it's funny.
2: I love stuff like that. We need stuff like that. We need more stuff like that.
5: Apparently, one of those cards sold for $21,000.
3: Yeah, the gold card. The one girl got it. Yep.
2: Was that just somebody being nice to a little girl? Or?
3: Oh, no. No. It's a collector's item, clearly.
2: All right. New museum opening up in Los Angeles. I love me a good museum. Big museum fan. And George Lucas's museum that he's been trying to get going forever finally opens up, the Lucas Museum, which is focus is going to be narrative art, which art critics are angry about because that's not a category. He just invented that. Anyway, it's got all kinds of different stuff. I read a lot about this last night because I do like museums, and I've been to all the L.A. museums many, many times, and I'll go to this one. It opens up in late September. I'm not going to go right away. Because I am not going to stand in line so I can be somebody who says, oh, you haven't been? It's amazing. I'll go ahead and wait till the crowd thins out, and then I'll go. But have you seen pictures of the building? Stunning. Absolutely. It's a $1 billion project. $1 billion. One of our favorite parts of this story, of course, is that he really wanted to have it in his hometown, the Bay Area. But they just wouldn't let him build it. I mean, all kinds of different problems and complaints and this and that and hang-ups and bureaucracy. And he finally said, fine, you don't want it? I'll take it somewhere else. I was going to build a $1 billion museum, going to be one of the great museums in the world. People are going to come from all over. It was going to be beautiful. It was going to be amazing. But I'll put it somewhere else. Suck it.
3: And he took it
2: to Los Angeles.
3: Yep.
2: And it's on 11 acres, and the views from inside it, like the cafe, which are up top of downtown Los Angeles, are supposed to be spectacular. So the museum itself, like the Getty is, if you've ever been there. Just the museum itself, if there was no art in it, it'd be worth going to. And it looks like a spaceship, because, you know, George Lucas. And there's lots of cool space stuff in there, but it's all kinds of different art. They're Van Goghs. There are, you know, they're just, you know, your normal art, and then all kinds of pop culture stuff, and the collection seems amazing. But I was liking the angle of art critics really angry about this made up category of narrative art, designed to lend false coherence and gravitas to a wildly varied collection that mostly tracks aspects of the birth and gestation of modern mass media imagery.
3: Okay, yeah,
2: says the art critic.
3: A-hole.
2: The fact that you'll see a Van Gogh next to the inventor of the Cupid doll is infuriating, is it?
3: Okay. Oh, I'm infuriated. I can barely contain myself.
2: that there's no pecking order for the classics versus... Okay, if this is the sort of thing that makes you mad, congratulations on your very cush life. But I look forward to going to the museum, and I'll talk about it after I do.
3: I would like to ask those art critics, has there been a moment of your life where you weren't trying to act superior to someone or everyone?
2: Do you know what it feels like to not have your panties in a wad? It's very comfortable.
3: Oh, it's so comfortable. You can stand. It's great.
2: No chafing. If you miss a segment, get the podcast Armstrong and Getty on demand.
0: Armstrong and Getty.
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13: KABC. Hurricane Marie is now a Category 1 storm. Mark Mayfield has more.
14: It's building off the Baja coast with maximum sustained winds of about 80 miles per hour. It could reach Category 2 status later today. Sustained winds are expected to reach about 105 miles per hour before it weakens back to a tropical storm. If it moves northwest, it'll bring significant impacts to Southern California this weekend. That could mean heavy rain, strong winds, large waves, rip currents, and coastal flooding. However, most prediction models show Marie staying over the Pacific. The National Weather Service does not expect the storm to make landfall in Southern California, but its path remains uncertain.
13: Sea lions along the California coast are getting sick from a toxin at much higher rates than usual. Tammy Trujillo has details.
15: Experts warn this is a sign that ocean safety and seafood could be at risk for people, too.
16: When we see these upticks in responses to sick sea lions, it's really a cue for us to reach out to the California Department of Public Health so that they can reach out and begin testing things like crab and things like mussels and clams and razor clams.
15: Giancarlo Rulli with the Marine Mammal Center says the cause is domoic acid, a natural toxin that builds up in fish and shellfish, then poisons the sea lions that eat them. This year, over 106 sea lions have been rescued, more than the average for an entire year.
13: Another Democratic congressional member is reacting with anger to a whistleblower report that the Trump administration is moving forward with plans to use the U.S. Postal Service to limit mail voting.
17: We don't pay you to process the Republican agenda or to do Donald Trump's bidding.
13: Southern California Congresswoman Nora Torres tells NBC postal workers have one job.
17: We pay you to deliver the mail. That is it.
13: Torres is among Democrats' voting rights organizations and other political groups reacting to the president's executive order regarding new rules for voting by mail. It starts this week. That's the latest. I'm John Fink.
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24: Yano, a signal still in place for a crash involving a big rig and several other vehicles. One lane is open for both eastbound and westbound traffic. Over on Lake Elsinore on the 74 east and west between Antonio Parkway and Grand, a signal is in place. All lanes are closed due to a 250-acre fire. Over in La Crescenta on the 210 east at Pennsylvania, a disabled vehicle over on the right shoulder and traffic's fully stopped from Sunland Boulevard.
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0: rising from the heart of the swamp, a beacon of truth is casting its light. From sea to shining sea, The Vince Show. Here's Vince Colonnaise.
1: All right, 844-484-3872, 844-4 the USA. That is the way to join us today from coast to coast, from sea to shining sea. We'll get you in here. Jim, did you know that all of this concern that we've had about election fraud and election shenanigans is a lie? It's just a gigantic conspiracy theory. We've been engaged in nothing more than just you know, we've been suckers. Let me just give you the best faith interpretation of this. We've been suckers, and there's really everything's fine. The election's fine. There's nothing to be concerned about. Non-citizens are not registered to vote. No non-citizens have been voting in our elections. Democrats, and when they win fair and square. And there's really nothing for us to be concerned about. Thanks, ladies and gentlemen. Good to talk to you today. I'll be back with you, maybe never. Goodbye. No, of course, this is so stupid. Of course there's problems in our elections. But I'm looking this morning. I've got a New York Times report sitting in front of me. A New York Times report sitting in front of me that tells me that concerns about our elections are fake. There's nothing to it. That everything you've been talking about is elusive. These are elusive voter fraud allegations. Trump administration begins blitz to find elusive voter fraud ahead of the midterms. The New York Times warns its radical sheep in its base, in its readership. It's elusive. Hundreds of federal agents from the Department of Homeland Security have been assigned to an intensive weeks-long hunt for non-citizens among the nation's registered voters, despite an absence of evidence of widespread fraud, according to documents and training videos reviewed by the New York Times. I love this story. I love everything about this story. The Trump administration is doing its job. They're investigating the fraud that is definitely overwhelmingly inside of our election system. They're trying to catch fraudsters as we go into the midterms. They produce training videos to assist these great men and women of law enforcement who are undertaking this task. And the New York Times says that that is evidence of a crazy conspiracy theory run amok. Agents are scouring voter rolls, the time continues, managed by the states, and are using personally identifiable information about individual voters, such as their dates of birth and partial social security numbers, to look them up on those rolls according to the documents. Mm-hmm. In some cases, investigators are effectively posing as individual voters by plugging their names and personal information into public-facing websites run by the top election official in each state. Some of these sites declare that they are meant for individual use, potentially raising privacy concerns. It's a privacy concern. Now, I don't understand why this would be a privacy concern. The federal government, which has the Social Security Administration at its disposal, has your Social Security number, kind of by design. That's the federal government's thing. And they would know your name and your date of birth. So if they're double-checking to make sure that your vote is protected, in what way is my privacy violated by that? Help me understand the private. Is someone trying to steal my identity? Is that what's happening? Is the federal government, is Donald Trump trying to steal my identity, Jim? Am I missing something here?
2: No.
1: Is he taking out a loan under my name or something? Is he trying to get money? Is my privacy upended here? I don't understand that. Of course, my privacy is not upended by this behavior. And my vote is protected by this activity. The only people who would be in any sort of trouble based on this would be the non-citizens and the fraudsters who are inside of our election system and the government officials who allowed that to happen. Those are the only people who would be in any sort of peril here, and they should be in peril. They should be in trouble for defrauding our elections. So, again, New York Times, tell me, at what point does this become a scandal for me? Because this sounds wonderful. What you're describing to me sounds phenomenal. The extraordinary operation reveals the extent to which the Trump administration is searching for evidence of fraud ahead of the November elections. They're searching for it, Jim. The government is privately calling the effort the Unlawful Voter Initiative and is pulling agents from their normal duties, which include investigating such serious crimes as human trafficking and terrorism. Oh, no. Oh, no. You're saying we're not going after human traffickers now? We're not going after terrorists? Of course, we are going after human traffickers, actually. We are going after terrorists. The Trump administration, with each passing week, announces further arrests of human traffickers and terrorists, in many cases, deportations as well. I've been very pleased with the number of human traffickers and terrorists who are being arrested. So the New York Times is putting to you that there's an opportunity cost here. By being on this snipe hunt, looking for voter fraud that doesn't exist, suddenly terrorists are able to run roughshod over the country, and these human traffickers are getting away with all this slavery and sex trafficking and human trafficking. Now, that's a recent concern for the New York Times. It just emerged. Because if it existed during the Biden era, I don't remember it. Remember all the human trafficking that was going on during the Biden era? You remember when you had people like Javier Becerra trafficking millions of people into the United States of America, aiding and abetting human trafficking? We had children in slavery in the United States being forced to perform hard labor in order to pay off cartel debts right here in the United States of America. Chattel slavery going on under the Biden administration.
3: Missing.
1: How many hundreds of thousands missing? How many?
3: 300, I believe.
1: Yeah, it's crazy. It's crazy numbers. That guy's running for governor, by the way, in California now, you know, given his wonderful track record. So the New York Times is very concerned all of a sudden about human trafficking, despite the fact that President Trump has done more to confront that scourge than any president this century. Human trafficking, terrorism. They keep the Trump administration keeps arresting people who are plotting terror attacks in the United States. And now, of course, it's like, oh, they're not focused on terrorism. Opportunity cost is a real thing, by the way. If you've got FBI agents, you'll have a limited number, right? And you can assign them to do a variety of jobs, but they can only do so much with their manpower. Clearly, we remember this because during the Biden era, this became a big problem, didn't it? When you had a ton of FBI agents all dedicated to destroying the lives of Trump supporters in the wake of the High Holy Day of January 6, 2021. Do you remember this? How many FBI officials were on this national security mission to treat Trump supporters as terrorists for going into their own Capitol building or standing outside of that Capitol building or not even being in the Capitol, but maybe once communicating with someone who went into the Capitol? All of these people had their lives destroyed. They were thrown in the D.C. jail. They had the key thrown away. Donald Trump himself, the people around him, tormented, persecuted by the federal government. FBI agents were fully taken off of actual missions, actual crimes, in order to go after Trump supporters and the president himself. You remember all of that? Where was the New York Times coverage of the opportunity cost there? Hey, maybe if we didn't have all these FBI agents being used to abuse the powers of the federal government, they could be focused on things like rescuing children. So instead of writing down the license plate numbers of parents who would go to school board meetings, perhaps they could be hunting down child predators instead of child protectors. You notice what happened? In the Biden administration, the people who wanted to protect kids became the villain. The child predators, well, they got to do that because there was nobody chasing them down. It's an opportunity cost. So the New York Times is right to point out that it exists. They're wrong to describe it the way they're describing it now. This concern about election fraud is very legitimate. There's overwhelming evidence of it. In fact, in every story like this, I always look to see if the words New Jersey appear. New Jersey. And the reason I'm looking for New Jersey is because, remember, New Jersey Governor Mikey Sherrill, a Democrat, recently admitted that, yeah, she had thousands of non-citizens on the voter rolls in her state. Thousands. She allowed them to, you know, register to vote when they went to the DMV. And then subsequently, 400 of them, at least, hundreds of them, voted. Well, that's a big deal. Isn't that evidence of voter fraud? I'd say that's a pretty big deal. In a state, really, 400 people at least voted? How many more voted? What are you not telling us? So I looked for the words New Jersey, Jim, in this piece, and I found them. New Jersey does appear in the piece. They mention this, which is an unusual feature for one of these legacy media outlets when they're trying to downplay concerns about voter fraud. But listen to the way they describe it. It's just magical. Given the decades of evidence showing how rare non-citizen voting is, it's unclear what the administration will discover, how verifiable any findings will be, and what President Trump or Homeland Security Secretary Mark Wayne Mullen plans to do with these findings. They acknowledge, they say recently, roughly 400 non-citizens, a tiny fraction of the electorate, voted in New Jersey after a software glitch led to their improper registration. And that's it. That's the whole thing. That's the entire reference to New Jersey in this entire New York Times piece. Many paragraphs long, lots of whining about the president, lots of complaining that he's looking into problems with our elections. They say, oh, they're just a tiny fraction of the electorate. Well, first of all, they're not a member. They shouldn't be members of the electorate. They're non-citizens, you psychopaths. And the New York Times doesn't bother to tell its readership that these are just among the non-citizens who claimed not to be citizens when they were at the DMV. You see what happened? They went into the DMV. They registered to get their driver's license, presumably because they are legal immigrants. So they wanted to get a driver's license while they're here legally. And in the process of saying, I'm a non-citizen, the state of New Jersey registered them to vote anyway. Well, that would be a violation of the law, but they registered them to vote anyway. Now, we don't actually know the number of non-citizens who claimed to be citizens when they went to that New Jersey DMV. Mikey Sherrill never told us. Never. How many of those showed up? But then think about this. Here's the thing that's always stuck out to me. Well, if it's an innocent mistake, it was a mistake, it was a software glitch, then why did several hundred of them vote? That's the mistake? You blame the software company for non-citizens by the hundreds voting in the state of New Jersey? What does the software company have to do with that? Non-citizens violating the law en masse is a software company's problem? And the software company said, it's not even our problem. We didn't register them to vote. We just run the screen. All you do is you tap the screen, you say, I'm not a citizen. We don't register them to vote. The state of New Jersey did that. It's not on us. It's on you, Democrats. That's what these guys said. The Times didn't bother to tell its readership that. Didn't show up in the article. It's not even there. No, they're trying to prejudice your understanding of this story, as always. They want you to think that Donald Trump is just some conspiracy theory psychopath. There's no problem with our elections. Nothing to see here. And don't you dare attempt to fix them. Oh, we're going to fix them. We're definitely going to fix them. We have no choice. We've got to fix them. More ahead on The Vince Show.
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14: So much evidence. There's so much evidence. It's not made up or anything. First of all, can I just remind everybody that there's a full-blown FBI investigation going on into Fulton County, Georgia, and Maricopa County in Arizona? Can I remind everyone of that, please? Because that seems like everyone just seems to have forgotten about that. That's a full-blown criminal investigation going on into some of the most pivotal jurisdictions in the country when it comes to voter fraud concerns. Those cases are not closed. They're ongoing. One. Two, the president just gave a big address in July, addressed to the nation, about the number of non-citizens who are on the voting rolls. Now, this is just in a limited number of locations. But listen to the president talking. First and foremost, he doesn't even tell you the number of states he's talking about here. It's not that many. You'll hear it in a moment. But here's the president. 250,000 non-citizens, as far as the feds know.
15: Finally, to reveal just how vulnerable our elections continue to be, we are releasing the results of a stunning investigation by the Department of Homeland Security. According to the DHS review, state voter rolls and public records, they identified approximately 278,000 non-citizens who are registered to vote in federal elections. Since Democrat states refuse to share their voter files, the real number is actually much higher than that. Yet, even this limited analysis found more than 250,000 foreigners illegally registered to vote.
14: Over 250,000 foreigners registered to vote. Now, again, it's a limited analysis. How limited? Dude, that's four states. Four. Here's Mark Wayne Mullen.
16: Department of Homeland Security, we've identified 250,000 non-citizens registered to vote in just four states. Mind you, we have 46 other states. In just four states, we've identified 250,000 non-citizens registered to vote in California and Pennsylvania, New Jersey, and Nevada. We also worked with proactive states to identify 28,000 non-citizens on their voter rolls, plus 400,000 individuals that are still registered to vote that are deceased. Now, these 23 states, they proactively worked with us on the SAVE program. That's Georgia, Ohio, Tennessee, Texas, North Carolina, Idaho, Alabama, Missouri, Louisiana, Kansas, Arkansas, Wyoming, Montana, Iowa, Florida, South Dakota, Indiana, Arizona, South Carolina, Utah, Nebraska, Michigan, and my great home state of Oklahoma. What's interesting to me is we're getting pushback from activist judges that are saying that, hold on, the SAVE Act or the SAVE program, they are trying to put a stop to. Currently, because of the SAVE program, we have a pending appeal because activist judges are saying what? They don't want to secure our elections?
14: Yeah.
16: Once again, how is this a partisan issue?
14: It shouldn't be.
16: This shouldn't be a partisan issue.
14: No, it is because Democrats use fraud. They use fraud. A couple hundred votes, Vince. Just a couple hundred. You know how many votes Bush won Florida?
17: What keeps you up at night? 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
18: candidate for Calaveras County Supervisor is dead after falling while campaigning in Milton over the weekend. Bruce Giudice, who was running for District 5 seat, slipped on a steep driveway while knocking on doors Sunday and died the next day. Giudice was set to face Clyde Clapp in a November runoff. His campaign is asking supporters to continue voting for him. If Giudice wins, the governor would appoint someone to temporarily fill the seat until a new supervisor is elected. More jobs at Blue Diamond Growers in Sacramento are being eliminated as the company works to shut down its century-old plant. Blue Diamond officials have confirmed the company is cutting nearly 100 more jobs. And a decades-old horse track in the East Bay is going to become a public park. State lawmakers will spend up to $125 million to buy the defunct Golden Gate Fields and turn the former horse racing track into a public park. Golden Gate Fields was a hotbed for horse racing over eight decades before it shuttered for good in 2024. That's the latest. I'm John Fink.
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22: Yano, a SIG alert still in place for a crash involving a big rig and several other vehicles. One lane is open for both westbound and eastbound traffic over in Lake Elsinore on the 74 east and west between Antonio Parkway and Grand. All lanes are closed. A SIG alert in place for a 250-acre fire over in Mid-City on the 10 west before Crenshaw. An accident center lane blocked, and in West LA on the 10 east after Bundy. A stall second lane from the left is blocked.
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14: I just got a great email from Dave. Thank you, Dave. Appreciate you, brother. Dave writes in, he says, subject line, non-citizen voting. Hey, Vince, love your show. And that's it. That's the whole message. Thank you, Dave. Thank you. Appreciate you, brother. No, I'm just kidding. No, there's more to it. He says, one thing I don't hear anybody saying about the left non-citizen voting is such a tiny issue, it's not a problem, is that the entire 2000 presidential election of Bush v. Gore was determined by 537 votes in Florida. So only a few hundred people did already make a difference. He's right. He's totally right. So in Jersey, they say they have 400 people, at least, who have cast ballots. Non-citizens. And we're supposed to, by the way, you're supposed to ignore that. No criminal prosecution or anything. It's fine. It was an accident. How was it an accident? It was a software glitch. What software glitch? They voted. You animals, they voted in the election. Everybody should be prosecuted. 400. New York Times tells me, ignore it. It's just such a small percentage of the electorate. Well, wait a second. Hold on. Florida was decided by 537 votes in the year 2000. The entire future of our country was dictated by that. 537. That's it. And so, yeah, no, the stakes are very high. We had an election in Virginia a couple years ago. The control of the state house, I believe it was at the time. It was decided by coin toss. It was. I'm not using a metaphor. They literally decided it by coin toss. It was a dead eat. Literally, the votes came in, an even Democrat to Republican down to the vote. It was the same count. So they used, I think, a coin toss, or they put it inside like a photo canister or something, and then they opened it up, and whatever it produced, they end up winning. That's how tight these things can be. That's how tight they can be. They can be that way legitimately tight, and they can also be that way because of fraud. But either way, I'm telling you right now, 400 votes, that's a lot of votes. One vote is a lot of votes if it's fraudulent. That's, can't have it. You can't have it. So this is a massive deal. Dave is totally right about that. 537 votes, which, by the way, wasn't that the name of the website, 537? Didn't they come up with that because of that? It was the number of votes. Yeah, the Nate Silver thing, right? That was 537? Yeah. So 538. Oh, no, that's actually the 538 electors in the United States Electoral College. Okay, well, whatever. Forget it. Forget I mentioned that. But 537 votes, the number of votes in the state of Florida to decide the election, that's true in the year 2000. At any rate, so here you have the New York Times claiming there's nothing to see here. You have President Trump saying there's a lot to see here. Mikey Sherrill is out claiming there's no voter fraud at all. Even though she told us about it. Take a listen.
0: I think what the people of New Jersey want to see is a transparent, accountable government so they understand what's going on and how it's going to be fixed and rectified. That is what I'm presenting to people and keeping them informed. And Trump is doing the exact opposite, making spurious claims, presenting no evidence, constantly hiding the ball from people. And he knows it's not working, which is why you see these desperate attempts to, in any way possible, steal the outcome of the election. Because I think many of the candidates in the GOP are desperate to figure out a pathway away from him. They haven't yet.
14: He's trying to steal the election. Trump is trying to steal the election. How is he trying to steal the election? By making sure non-citizens aren't voting in our elections. Oh, that Trump, he's so crafty. Look at him. Look at him. Which one is it, by the way? The left has this kind of back and forth explanation for everything about Trump. Trump is a colossal moron on one day, and then the next day he is the most devious criminal mastermind. That guy has really thought it through. He's misleading all these people. He's telling them there's voter fraud, and he's actually going to rig the election. Of course, it's just all projection. Mikey Sherrill told us about the non-citizen voters on the voter rolls. She told us. In fact, it was kind of suspicious when she took to the microphone to share this information.
1: In June of 2023, nearly 3 years before I became governor, a serious software error in New Jersey's motor vehicle system led to the improper voter registration of what we believe to be roughly 6,600 people in our state.
14: 6,600 non-citizens on the voter rolls. And those are just the ones who said, no, I'm not a citizen, and yet New Jersey registered them anyway. Thanks, Democrats.
1: When New Jerseyans applied for a driver's license or identification at the MVC, they were asked if they wanted to register to vote. In the case of this error, some individuals indicated that they weren't citizens and weren't eligible to vote, but the software registered them anyway.
14: The software.
1: The error in the software was corrected a year later in June of 2024. That is more than 2 years ago. I learned of this last Wednesday, and I immediately ordered my chief counsel to launch a comprehensive investigation. Currently, the Division of Elections is working to ensure anyone who is illegally registered is removed from the voter rolls.
14: And then she goes on to say there were over 400 who voted, with no inclination to send any of this to the Justice Department, no criminal referrals, no sharing information. Remember, Harmy Dillon immediately asked for information as the head of the Civil Rights Division at the Justice Department. Hey, send me the names of those people who voted, please. You send me the details, because what you just described, those are crimes. Would you please send everything over? Mikey Sherrill refused. Yeah, not doing that, not sharing anything. And now she's accusing President Trump of trying to rig the election, which, by the way, is the latest effort right now. The left is undertaking yet another effort to accuse President Trump of doing that. No matter what he does, anytime he tries to make our elections more credible, they accuse him instead of trying to rig them to the benefit of Republicans. This week, a version of that is the Democrats are now accusing President Trump of trying to use the Postal Service to steal the election. You remember this? Doesn't this feel like you're probably thinking, Vince, didn't we do that story at some point? Yeah. Remember 2020? Remember, there were photos. I think it was just stock photography of like random mailboxes piled up in some junkyard or something. And the photo starts getting around in the media. It's like, look at all these mailboxes that Trump has stolen and piled up so that nobody can send mail anymore because he's trying to steal the 2020 election. You remember that? Jim, do you remember when Donald Trump stole the 2020 election? Remember when he rigged it?
2: No.
14: How did that go? That criminal mastermind. He did a great job stealing the 2020 election. Of course, we end up with Joe No-Brain Biden as the president of the United States. As President Trump stole it? How did that work? That didn't happen. Now this week, they're once again doing the same thing. President Trump is trying to steal the election with the Postal Service. This time, it's because the president has declared by executive order that the Postal Service is only permitted to handle the ballots of actual American citizens. That's it. Wait, hold on. That's a huge scandal, isn't it? That's a big, what a scandal. Only American citizens are allowed to vote by mail. Non-citizens, illegal aliens, dead people, fraudsters, you're not allowed to vote by mail. That's what the president said. And as a result, he said that, look, the Postal Service has to consult lists of actual American citizens in order to verify that these ballots belong to actual American citizens. Now, speaking as an American citizen, although I don't intend to use a mail-in ballot, let's say for a moment that I did, I would be very grateful for my vote being protected in this way. Oh, thank God. Well, that's good. That'll give me some more confidence in the value of my vote, that it won't be defrayed, watered down. I won't be disenfranchised. Nobody else can steal it. President Trump is protecting the value of my vote. And he doesn't even know what party I'm registered with. Republican, Democrat, he's protecting my vote. No. The left is now presenting this as an election theft operation. And you know where this comes from? This one comes to us from Blumenthal, Dick Blumenthal, who, when has he ever lied to us, by the way, Dick Blumenthal, about going to Vietnam, for one. Richard Blumenthal lied about serving in Vietnam. He claimed, yeah, I was in Vietnam. I served in Vietnam. He, of course, never served in Vietnam. Blumenthal, the New York Times even reported on this back in 2010. Mr. Blumenthal, a Democrat now running for the United States Senate, never served in Vietnam. He obtained at least five military deferments from 1965 to 1970 and took repeated steps that enabled him to avoid going to war, according to records. Repeated steps, deferments. And then later on the campaign trail, he claimed when he was, quote, serving in Vietnam. Yeah, it turns out that guy's a liar. So over on PBS this week, they were carrying Dick Blumenthal's water. And here's what they said. They said, President Trump, there's a whistleblower. He talked to Blumenthal. This is an anonymous whistleblower. You've seen this before. An anonymous whistleblower, Dick Blumenthal, Oh, okay, good. That sounds like a sterling chain of custody.
2: With just days until the first ballots are set to be mailed to voters, a whistleblower inside the U.S. Postal Service is warning that a new delivery system could disrupt the handling of election mail and potentially put the midterm elections at risk. The disclosure also alleges the Postal Service continued developing the system despite a federal court order to stop.
4: That system is designed to comply with President Trump's executive order to exert more federal control over mail-in voting. And a report published today by the Office of Democratic Senator Richard Blumenthal cites an anonymous official from the Postal Service who warns the, quote, risky and haphazard implementation of the president's order could lead to, quote, catastrophic failure in the mail ballot system.
14: Uh-huh.
4: And that, quote, potentially millions of American voters may not receive their mail-in ballot this election cycle in a timely manner or at all.
14: That's see what's happening. American citizens are now under threat by President Trump's effort to protect American citizens. Anonymous. All right, let me just go through the details again. Anonymous whistleblower goes to Richard Blumenthal, who starts smashing all of the fire alarms to say that Donald Trump is trying to steal the election. Have we ever seen anything like this before? Oh, yeah, constantly. The Democrats do this all the time. In fact, President Trump's entire first impeachment was set up the same exact way. We got a whistleblower. He tells us that President Trump was on a phone call with Vladimir Zelensky, and he was saying some really awful things, trying to sell out the United States of America. You know, it was from obviously trying to rig the election, too. Remember this? He was trying to rig the election. So they just feed you a never-ending cascade of lies. And then when, of course, the truth comes out, the media barely cover it or barely acknowledge it. Of course, that's the president saying in that case it was a perfect phone call. Who released the transcript of that call? Did they have to force it out of the administration? No. President Trump literally released the transcript of his own phone call in order to prove that everything was on the up and up and that he was acting as the president of the United States, not rigging elections, but instead safeguarding our country. And yet they decided to impeach him anyway on the basis of literally nothing. Literally nothing. Anonymous tipsters. Has this ever happened to anybody else? Brett Kavanaugh may have a word to say about this. Remember the anonymous tip that came into Dianne Feinstein, and then it became this big thing, and eventually you bring out, you know, what's-her-face to come with the crazy glasses and the hair tied around it, sitting in national television accusing Brett Kavanaugh of being some sort of disgusting rapist or whatever on national television. And it was all because Democrats just want power. And they don't want you to have any. It's as simple. Christine Blasey Ford, that was the name of the woman. That it's as simple as that. Anonymous allegations based on nothing. Remember the anonymous New York Times piece? A guy wrote an entire op-ed in the New York Times, called himself anonymous, and said, I'm anonymous. Who's anonymous? Anonymous is a very high-powered Trump official who vowed that they are actively working to protect the United States from the excesses of the president. Now, of course, even in that construction, you look at that as a constitutional matter, you're like, wait a second, hold on. You are undermining

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0: turn it up so all the liberals around you finally hear some common sense. The Vince Show.
1: All right. Hey, Jim, I believe we have some business to deal with here. 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In fact, you know, there's a lot of people who are trying to lose weight to get healthy out there. 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
1: Vince Colonnais.

0: Yeah. So the Postal Service, by the way, God bless the men and women of the Postal Service who are actually working to protect and deliver the nation's mail. Don't let the Democrats get you down. Don't let the Democrats are attacking the men and women of the Postal Service. Nothing but a bunch of election riggers. No, they're just going to do their job. And the president said no handling ballots that are from fraudsters. I think that's a pretty clear dictate, and I'm glad he's doing that. Hey, on a couple of other elements for you this week, on birthright citizenship, this continues to be a lot of drama. I'll get into this in a moment, but we got a Biden judge who keeps trying to throw barriers up to the president of the United States from fixing this abomination. For so many years now, the left has been getting away with just handing out American citizenship like candy. And the way they do this is they incentivize just illegally immigrating to the United States or flying in here from communist China, having your child on American soil, and then saying, presto changeo, you have an American citizen. It's not supposed to work that way. You ask anybody on the street, ask any American citizen, is that a sensible way to build a country? And if they have two eyes, two ears, and two brain cells to rub together, they'll tell you, no, that's idiocy. That's how you destroy a country. Well, President Trump is aware of that as well. He's been trying to fix it. And these Biden judges, in fact, the same Biden judge, keeps diving in front of his efforts to fix all of this. We'll get into that and why she may actually be running afoul of the United States Supreme Court right now, according to some legal experts. I'll tell you, the Trump administration is ready for this fight. We just heard from Todd Blanche, the Attorney General of the United States. He said, we're all in. We're taking this the distance, baby. We kind of knew this was going to happen, and we welcome it because we want to take this back to the United States Supreme Court and settle this once and for all. I've got the details on that coming up. Also, we await J.D. Vance's press briefing today. Caroline Leavitt has concluded her run as White House press secretary, and now it's the first time we're going to have a full-blown press briefing in a while. The vice president of the United States, one of the best in the whole administration to do it, he'll step up to the microphone shortly. We will keep our eyes and ears on that, and we've got so much more to discuss coming up on The Vince Show.
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11: The NBA is punishing the Los Angeles Clippers following a year-long investigation into salary cap circumvention involving star Kawhi Leonard. Sharon Reardon reports.
12: The league is stripping the Clippers of five first-round draft picks and fining team owner Steve Ballmer $30 million. Ballmer, team executive Lawrence Frank, and president Gillian Zucker are also being suspended. Leonard's being ordered to pay $700,000 in restitution for improper benefits the Clippers provided to his uncle and former business representative Dennis Robertson.
11: The Los Angeles Unified School District is considering banning artificial intelligence in classrooms. Daniel Martindale has details.
13: A new school board committee dedicated entirely to generative AI is meeting for the first time. It will discuss whether AI has any place in classrooms. Students age 13 and older can use district-approved AI tools at the teacher's discretion. First, they have to complete a lesson on responsible AI use. The LAUSD says it still needs to determine what age or grade level AI should be introduced to students. The district also wonders how it will know if AI is actually improving teaching and learning and what families should know about how their kids are using it.
11: Rams owner Stan Kroenke is buying the Angels, ending 23 years of ownership by Artie Moreno. Fans like this man are relieved to see it happening.
14: Definitely need new management, a fresh outlook on things, and just have an opportunity to grow the team again.
11: The purchase is reportedly worth an MLB record $4 billion, which beats the $3.9 billion sale of the San Diego Padres earlier this year. And today is a day for a luxurious twist to an old standard sandwich. Bree Tennis with more.
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19: Lake Elsinore on the 74 east and west between Antonio Parkway and Grand. A Sigler is in place. All lanes are closed due to a 250-acre fire. Over in Llano, a Sigler is in place for a crash involving a big rig and several other vehicles. One lane is open for both westbound and eastbound traffic. In Burbank on the 5 north before Buena Vista, an accident on the right shoulder and traffic slowing down from Empire.
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0: rising from the heart of the swamp, a beacon of truth is casting its light. 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
1: All right, 844-484-3872, 844-4-THE-USA. That's the way to join us today, coast to coast, sea to shining sea, keeping our eyes on the fact that Vice President J.D. Vance set to address the media today. We'll have that coming up from him, and a lot more to discuss with you. We got a judge overnight saying, a Biden judge, which, by the way, the media just doesn't tell you. Anytime a decision goes the left's way, they don't tell you that it was a Democrat operative that is responsible for it. A federal judge reinforced the so-called constitutional right to birthright citizenship on Wednesday, blocking President Trump's latest executive order to limit it. That's NBC's deceitful reporting. That's their very first sentence. Quote, reinforced the constitutional right to birthright citizenship. There is no constitutional right to an illegal alien having an American citizen child. None. There's no constitutional right. That is not the intent of the 14th Amendment. The 13th Amendment abolishes slavery. The 14th Amendment ensures equal protection under the law for all Americans, including former slaves and their children. It also guarantees that former slaves and their children are indeed considered American citizens. That's the point. The 15th Amendment protecting their right to vote. This is not complicated. You have to have a bare bones understanding of American history to know this stuff. And yet the left has distorted it so far beyond recognition that they're now handing out American citizenship to Chinese communists who come into the country, have a child, bring their kid home, boom, American citizen. What? How can this stand? It shouldn't. It shouldn't. The court came within a vote of correcting this injustice. And as a result of the court not quite getting to the finish line yet, fixing this, the president put forward another executive order. That executive order adhered to Justice Brett Kavanaugh's concurring opinion, which dictated that when it comes to invaders of the United States, diplomats that arrive in the United States, to illegal aliens, so-called birthright tourists, all these people are coming into the country not with any intention of becoming American citizens for real or doing it the right way, but instead invading the country and hoping to seize American citizenship in an ill-gotten way. That can't stand. And so President Trump releases an executive order saying that very thing. He updated his executive order, released a new one. And the same federal judge that tried to get in his way in the first place, which led to that Supreme Court battle, just did it again. Her name is Deborah Boardman. She is a Biden appointee. A Biden appointee. And she released a 35-page ruling last night that declared that President Trump's action is, quote, almost certainly unconstitutional in her version of Upside Down Land. And then she goes on to cite the Supreme Court's ruling in June and then claimed that as a result, President Trump must once again be stopped from, quote, attempting to strip the right of citizenship from them. Who's them? Now, here's a problem for her and for like the legal construction that she's got here. There are no, as far as we know right now, there are no actual people who've been, quote, damaged by this. They don't have any like real plaintiffs. This was just an illegal alien interest group called CASA based out of Maryland trying to jump in and be like, you can't do this. You can't do this. But do they even have standing? Has there been an illegal alien who's had a child, who doesn't get to have an American citizen in their family now? Has that occurred such that it's a part of this case? The answer to that is no, actually. John Yoo, great attorney, he was on television today explaining all of this and going, this seems like she's completely out of control. Listen to this.
2: I think this district judge, which is the same one from the first order, has again overreached and, in fact, is acting too early. You just saw the Supreme Court say district judges who tried to stop the ballroom expansion of the White House were acting too early before anyone had been harmed. Here you have a district judge who's again trying to block an executive order before it's been enforced against anyone. Now that may come in the future, but it hasn't happened yet. Second, if you look at the executive order, several portions of it, I think, will, as you say, Dana, pass Supreme Court review. For example, one expands the definition of people who don't get the right of birthright citizenship because they work for governmental organizations. Another one expands into that class and says foreign terrorists and organizations, their children don't get to be citizens. Those are actually working within the exceptions that the Supreme Court said exist under birthright when it announced its decision last summer. There's a third provision about people who come here deliberately for birth tourism. That might be the one that's shakiest, and I bet you're right, Dana, that will get decided by the Supreme Court soon.
1: All right, so in other words, actually, this looks entirely consistent with what the court just said. And this judge is not jumping in front of this for matters of the law. She's not doing it to uphold the Constitution. She's not doing it to carry out justice in the United States of America. She's doing it because she's a Democrat in good standing. The whole point of this is a political hit job to allow the chaos to continue in the United States of America. Apparently, in her decision yesterday, she said, well, we've been doing it for so long this way. We should just keep doing it this way. Really? That's a justification for continuing to violate the law? So if the law is violated for a long time, the law can be violated forever? If the Constitution is violated for a long time, it can be violated forever? Well, that's news. Because when the Supreme Court overturns precedent, usually it should be, it's because the Constitution wasn't being followed in the first place. When we overturn precedent, when we say, you know, Plessy v. Ferguson gets overturned in Brown versus Board of Education because this idea that separate but equal, there's no equality to that. To have a built-in racially prejudicial system, that's insane. So it gets overturned, rightfully so. The Dred Scott decision, which treated black Americans as not human, gets overturned, rightfully so. What are we? Oh, we did it for a while, so we should keep doing that? That's a defense of slavery, by the way, as an institution. Well, it happened for so long, let's just keep it around. You're insane. You're a psychopath to use that kind of reasoning in a judicial opinion. Roe versus Wade was the, quote, law of the land, thanks to the Supreme Court freelancing and deciding, yeah, let's just sign off on abortion all the time in the United States of America. It gets overturned by the Dobbs decision, thank God, after half of a century. Well, we've done it this way for so long. So, yeah, we've been giving away American citizenship for nothing to people who invade our country for so long. No, it shouldn't continue. And, yes, it is a betrayal of American citizens. This is the craziness. Now, Todd Blanche is the Attorney General of the United States, of course, and he was on the Fox News Channel last night right after this decision came out. And he said, look, I'm not sweating it because we expected this and we're going to ride this all the way to the Supreme Court. That's the plan.
3: A federal judge, I think her name is Deborah Boardman, one of your favorite Biden appointees, just issued a preliminary injunction blocking President Trump's EO that cracked down on birthright citizenship. So she says the order defied the Supreme Court's June ruling and that it's the law of the land. The president must follow it. Your response tonight, we expected this ruling. It's not all that surprising, but you will obviously respond in kind in a federal petition.
4: We crafted the EO around and in concurrence and understanding what the Supreme Court said in their decision. And so we didn't expect this judge to say we were right. And so this is not something that is a surprise to us. But make no mistake about it, it was not our intention. And we did not go in any way different or comply. We complied with the Supreme Court. And what we're doing now is making sure that we're protecting American citizens and that we're complying. What did the framers mean when they talked about who could and who could not be citizens in this country? And so we'll continue to fight, as President Trump has talked about for many years, and we'll, if we have to go back to the Supreme Court, we will.
1: This is not complicated. Is this complicated? This is very simple to understand, isn't it? I think any American engaging in this debate should be able to understand exactly what's on the line here. American citizenship should be for the children of Americans and whoever we as Americans decide to allow to have American citizenship. That's what the naturalization process is. It's a deal between American citizens and the people we allow into our country. That's it. Why would we just give it away? Why would we devalue what it means to be an American citizen? Why would we do that? We shouldn't. This is common sense stuff. You know, meanwhile, like while the Trump administration's doing this, and that's right, by the way, it's so great that they want to get this to the court again. There's a real chance we get a 6-3 decision, a real chance we get a 6-3 decision on the side of decency. A 5-4 decision, even, on the side of decency, whatever it takes here, and protecting American citizens. But, you know, it's not just the Trump administration is doing this. Senator Jim Banks has this legislation, too, the Citizenship Act. You familiar with this? It's pretty straightforward. It declares that for purposes of the law, by statute, illegal aliens who come into the country are officially classified as invaders. Now, I know you know that already instinctively. That's a normative assessment that you and I are making. It's a common sense assessment that you and I are making. But as a matter of statute, so that there is no wiggle room, that there is no like squirrely attempts by left-wing judges to allow the invasion of the country, just straight up call them invaders by statute. Someone who comes in just to give birth to a child for the purposes of exploiting so-called birthright citizenship laws, birth tourists. Those would be invaders to the United States. Just declare them outright. Invaders to the United States. Forbid them by statute. And if you do that, you preclude American citizenship being granted in this way. It's already true with diplomats, by the way. If you're a diplomat from a foreign country working as an ambassador here in the United States of America and you have a baby, you don't get an American citizen child. Everybody agrees with that, by the way. That Democrats agree with that, too, already. They're like, oh, yeah, no, that's a feature of the law. Okay. Well, if it's good for them, if it's a matter of they're subject to the jurisdiction of another country, which is the language of the 14th Amendment here that matters, what about every foreign national who just hops across our border to have a child? They're subject to the jurisdiction of a foreign country. And it's long past time we acknowledge that. I'm sorry, not us. We've acknowledged it. Our government. More ahead on The Vince Show.
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0: Vince Colonnaise.

0: Scott Bessent this week has been absolutely, well, he's been great. He's a star. Treasury Secretary Scott Bessent. He's been out talking about the economic headlock we have Iran in right now. And Jim, have you seen the numbers about the oil that's flowing through the Strait of Hormuz? Are we calling it the Strait of Hormuz still? Or did President Trump change the name this week? I think he floated a name change. But apparently prior to the war, about 20 million barrels of oil a day were moving through the Strait. Now it's 17 million barrels, 18 million barrels on any given day. In other words, like, we're right about at parity. We're right about at the same amount, which is it's a deeply frustrating thing for the Iranians because they really thought that they could clamp down on the Strait. Oh, yeah, we'll shut down all the shipping traffic. Well, they're not doing that. The United States Navy has controlled the whole operation, which is wonderful. And in terms of their own economic fortunes, we just know where every dollar that they have is. And Scott Bessent said, we're coming for it. Listen to him this week.
1: That's what happened.
2: How tough.
1: That's what happened to this bank in Dubai, and it could be entities. It could be it could be airline leasing companies, which we'll be looking at. It could be anyone who does business with the IRGC. We are tracking down the IRGC's assets, and I will say it on worldwide TV, just so you know, we know they are where in the British Virgin Islands your accounts are. At these trust companies, we know the $100 million houses you have around the world, and we are going to freeze those. Mm. We are going to, our partners, we are going to close all of that down. Mm. So we are going to go after the regime's legitimate assets that they have stolen from the Iranian people, and those can go back to the Iranian people, or they can go to the victims of terror, like the families of the soldiers who are on the USS Cole or in the Lebanese barracks.
0: Bessent also saying this week that we are going to grind Iran into the ground.
3: We are saying after 47 years, this terrible game that they've been playing with the Iranian people, terrorizing the Gulf and attacking American citizens, attacking the world, that the Iranian regime is over as they know it. And they are either going to have to come to the table and be ready to negotiate, that they cannot have a nuclear weapon, that they have to give up their highly enriched uranium, that they have to stop with their terrorist proxies, that they have to stop terrorizing their neighbors, or this will continue. And I believe that between the kinetic action that our great military did for 6 weeks, the blockade, and the effort at financial isolation in the history of the world, we are going to grind them into the ground.
0: We're going to grind them into the ground. By the way, you see the media trying to attack Trump because the USS Abraham Lincoln had rust on the side of the hull. Did you see this, Jim? That it's rusty, and every sailor is pointing out, yeah, that's what a deployment looks like. That's normal. It's been out there. It was a 286-day deployment. They'll clean it up. They know what they're doing. It's amazing. Will we hear more about this, perhaps from the Vice President of the United States? We'll see. He's set to give some remarks from the White House. We'll keep an eye on those, and we'll have a lot more to discuss coming up on The Vince Show.
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2: The National Hurricane Center upgraded Tropical Storm Marie to a Category 1 hurricane last night. They say Marie continues to move northwestward with winds to about 80 miles per hour. No watches or warnings have been issued, but the agency says swells generated by Marie will send 6 to 7 foot waves and a strong rip current risk to San Diego's coast by Friday. Showers are expected by the weekend. Schools across the Golden State are set to lose tens of millions of dollars in funding earmarked for air conditioning and plumbing upgrades. State officials stopped accepting applications for the $200 million worth of funding in 2024, saying there were too many disagreements over whether school repairs should be partially paid with money from utility customers. And California lawmakers are sending Governor Newsom a package of bills addressing anti-Semitism and protecting religious communities. One proposal would make California the first state to include Jewish identity as an ethnicity in demographic data collection and require a Jewish option on voluntary state forms. That's the latest. I'm John Fink.
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10: Got a couple of lanes closed in Glendale. This is going to be the northbound side of the 2 at York Boulevard. Two right lanes closed because of a brush fire burning off the side of the freeway. Traffic very slow as you approach. In the Lake Elsinore area, Ortega Highway completely shut down both directions between Antonio Parkway and Grand, all closed there because of the Gibby fire. And in Fullerton, earlier crashes just cleared 57 southbound at Orangethorpe.
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4: Meanwhile, in California,
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0: You know, every so often you should make sure to change your passwords. I know you probably have your HR department telling you that, but, like, change your passwords and turn on two-factor authentication and all of the various ways to protect yourself and your privacy. That would be a good idea, especially given the number of times that hackers are constantly getting a hold of everybody's passwords, you know, oh, there's another database breach. Everybody's passwords are out in public. Yeah, protect yourself. That would be my advice of the day. Jim, this past week, I was getting all these notifications that someone's trying to reset your password on X. Someone's trying to reset your password on X. Now, good luck. I've got a 14-factor authentication set up. I got a blood test. I got everything. It's all designed to protect me. I've seen this happen a million times. You see somebody's account get stolen, and suddenly they're posting like the craziest possible, either just outright venom designed to, just a hacker showing off and trying to make the person look like an idiot. Or they use it for a phishing attack. You know, use it to try and steal other people's identity. And I just saw that it was the Attorney General of the United States who was posting last night that it wasn't just Vince, says Todd Blanche. I'm just kidding. He didn't say my name. But he said this week, sophisticated cyber criminals attempted a password recovery attack on hundreds of thousands of X users. X disrupted the attack. Thank you, Elon Musk. To prevent user accounts from being captured. But as we've shown, the Justice Department will stop at nothing in its pursuit of cyber fraudsters and scammers. We are working closely with X to track down the criminals behind this week's attack. There is no refuge for those that perpetrate their criminal schemes from behind computer screens. So nice to see that the Attorney General of the United States is all over this. I venture a guess that quite a few Trump officials probably saw somebody knocking on their door, too. What is this about? Somebody's trying to crack into my account. So mind your passwords. Mind your cybersecurity. Always a good idea. Always a good idea to check back in on that with some frequency because, you know, there are people trying to steal your identity. We get these messages from time to time. Jim, you get them, I think, too. I'll get a DM from somebody, like a well-known person will direct message me, somebody who's got a podcast. And they'll say, hey, Vince, this is the phishing scheme. This is how it works. Hey, Vince, it's been a while, but I wanted to let you know that my podcast is up for consideration for this big competition. Would you do me a favor and vote for me? And then they offer a link that it's not to a real website. It's like a bit.ly link or some shortened link. Just click this thing and then go in and vote for them. Don't click the link. Don't go in and vote for them. How many times do you have to beat through this? And then what ends up happening is whatever idiot clicks it ends up getting their account stolen. Don't do it. But I see it all over the place. I see people are constantly sending these things out. It's pretty funny. Either that or it's super desperate. Hey, Vince, your one vote would help me win this thing. Like, I'm sorry, buddy. I don't think your podcast is going to succeed. If you're petitioning me for my single vote, I don't think it's going to work. Don't think it's going to work. At any rate, yeah, no, the threats continue, and lots of people are stealing stuff. I had a story years ago. I had a poor woman reach out to me. Have I told you this story, Jim? A woman reached out to me to tell me that she thought that she was in a full-blown relationship with my father. Have I told you this? And he's looking at me like, holy crap, what's going on? Yeah, no, this really happened. So for those of you who've been with me for a while, you know my dad's a Marine general. And so what comes with being especially an officer in the United States military, a commanding officer, if you've got your biography, it goes on the Internet. And so those biographical details through the years, they'll include, you know, little things about like where they grew up and things about the kids and the kids' names and that sort of thing. So you'll have these biographical details up about officers, members of the military. And certainly my dad, over the course of a 36 career, had all of these biographical details on the Internet. And so what ends up happening is scammers in Africa will use the biographical details of American service members, and then they will begin communicating with American women as if they are deployed overseas. They'll get involved in these like chat rooms, like, hey, I'm overseas and very lonely over here. And well, you seem nice and let's strike up a relationship. And they begin chatting up these American women. And then as they're talking to them, you can see how this slowly unrolls. Eventually, they're like, hey, I'm having trouble communicating with you. I need a little bit of money to keep the Internet connection alive so we can keep talking. And would you send me money for this and support me in this way? And the way that these scammers work is they've got all this, again, this biographical information online. They generate a story based on what's already on the Internet. They use photos, official biographical photos and things. And these women get sucked into this thing thinking that they're developing this relationship with this American service member. So eventually, Jim, this poor woman reaches out to me directly because I guess maybe she wasn't sending enough money or something, but the guy ends up going dark. And she's like, I can't reach him. He's told me so much about you. This is so bizarre. And I got to be honest, for like 4 seconds, I was like, is my dad having an affair? Like, what the hell is this? What? And then I spend four more seconds doing some research. Sorry, Dad. I shouldn't have assumed that. I spend four more seconds doing some research, and I find out, no, this is actually a pretty routine scam. And this is happening to these poor women over and over and over again. And I immediately flagged all this. I told her, I'm sorry. I said, ma'am, I hate to tell you this. You've fallen prey to a scam. I sent her a bunch of information about it, how this is very typal. We sent it off to like NCIS and all of the relevant investigative agencies. But there's only so much you can do when you're dealing with these foreign jackals who are trying to mislead women and steal from them in this way. But man, I tell you what, these scammers are creative. They'll look for any angle possible to rob you absolutely blind. They'll play on your emotions. They'll try and draw you in. Don't fall for it. Just keep your head on a swivel, you know? And use good judgment. Use good cybersecurity. It's true. I know those emails are super annoying from the HR people at work. They're like, hey, have you changed your password recently? Hey, have you? But it actually does matter. In truth, that's one of the things. The DEI training, that can die in a fire. That stuff is garbage. But the stuff about cybersecurity and actually like maintaining some control over everything in your life, since it's all online, that matters a lot. So out with the DEI, in with the cybersecurity.
1: Can I add one thing?
0: Yeah, what's that?
1: Our friend Dan Bongino had a very strong public service announcement on his pod about doing the update every time your phone or your computer advises you to. He said the security in there, he goes, if they're updating it that frequently, it means people are finding things and finding ways to get in.
0: Well, this, you know, first of all, he would know better than almost anybody, because if you were the deputy director of the FBI, you will be keenly aware of the extent to which these cyber threats exist. And they work very closely with a lot of these tech companies about these security updates because of the vulnerabilities. So they're all over this. But do you remember a couple years back, Jim, the entire city of Baltimore running on an old version of Microsoft Windows? They ended up getting caught in a ransom scheme, like ransomware, where the promise was everything in the city was going to be deleted unless the city of Baltimore paid up some stupid amount of money. So you have to, it's a ransomware attack. And apparently, I don't know if we've ever gotten crystal clarity on this subject, but apparently this was the product of the NSA or the CIA had discovered this exploit in order to get into old versions of Windows, and kept it to themselves. They were using it as a tool for getting into these Windows computers around the planet, wherever they needed to do it. And of course, you know what ends up happening. This gets out into the dark web, and then you get hackers who discover how to use it, and then suddenly they're using it to take down American cities that don't update the software, that don't really take any time. And so when Microsoft finally becomes aware of it, they start pushing updates to say, well, wait a second, we got to fix this exploit. And that's what happens. So, yeah, no, that's good advice. Well taken. Run the update, dude. Run the update. Because sometimes, you know what the update is? It's not, these are going to be communications between the government and these big tech companies. Like, hey, Microsoft, hey, Apple, hey, Google, you've got this vulnerability. You need to know about it. We have foreign adversaries who are looking to exploit it. You need to fix it quickly. And they will push updates in order to do that very thing. So, yeah, run the update. That's excellent advice from our friend Dan Bongino. All right. That said, we have the Vice President of the United States. He just stepped up to the lectern here inside of the Brady Press Briefing Room. It's the first press briefing we've gotten in a while from, anybody in the administration. Here he is.
3: Facilitated illegal aliens driving semi-trucks on our roads. Or if you're an American who just shares a road with somebody who isn't properly qualified, we've made the roads safer. We've seen trucker wages go up by 7.5%. And that effort was obviously led by our anti-fraud task force, because so many of these people were engaged and effectively fraudulent driving. They were getting these diplomas, these CDLs, through fraudulent means. We stopped that. We're very proud of it. And I want to give a special shout out to Secretary Sean Duffy at the Transportation Department for helping us and facilitating that work. And it goes into our broader effort, which is we're trying to make sure that your tax dollars and basic institutional trust is protected by your government. Whether it's a guy who gets a commercial driver's license to drive on the road, or whether it's a person applying for Medicaid or Medicare benefits, the people who get these things should be legally entitled Yep. and should qualify. And for too long, we had a government that basically just gave out your money, the American taxpayers' money, to people who didn't qualify for it. We've put a stop to that, having found, I think, north of $200 billion in fraud. And we're going to keep, of course, working on that in the months.
0: You can thank Pete Buttigieg for handing out driver's licenses to illegals like that.
3: Oil deal, which I know some of you will have questions on, but I think it's just an amazing testament to what a smart foreign policy could look like and how it feeds back in to good outcomes for the American people. So as a lot of you know, and I think even some of the more liberal outlets in here had talked about, we had for a very long time the Biden administration draining the Strategic Petroleum Reserve purely for the purpose of lowering gas and oil costs. There wasn't an international crisis. There wasn't, you know, a foreign nation that was trying to disrupt world energy markets. There was just an administration that was trying to juice gas prices for the midterms. And what that meant is for Americans, our Strategic Petroleum Reserve under the administration got extraordinarily low. Well, now we're using, of course, the successful Venezuela operation and some of the friendships and some of the relationships that have developed in the wake of that operation to create what is effectively a new 65 billion barrel of oil reserve
0: historic
3: for the United States of America. And the way that that's going to work is that private companies, American companies, can go in there, generate a lot of oil revenue. Obviously, that's going to mean world oil markets get only more supply. That will lower costs for Americans. That means a lot of revenue is going to go to the people of Venezuela, but also, thanks to the deal struck by Marco and Pete Hegseth and others in the administration, it actually sets us up to where the American people will directly receive some of the royalties as well. It's good for Venezuelans, it's good for anybody who's buying gas, and it's good for the American taxpayer as well. So it's very much a win-win thing. We're very proud of it. And I also just think that it gives supply stability in the energy market. I think if we've learned anything over the last 6 months, but importantly, if we've learned anything over the last 40 years, it's that these things, the supply of critical minerals and resources really matters. We had an administration for a very long time that underinvested in this stuff, and now we're trying to change that, yeah. And we're doing so quite successfully.
0: Big thing in America's balance sheet. We just heard from Doug Burgum when he was doing his confirmation hearing about America's balance sheet, the trillions upon trillions upon trillions of dollars that are at our fingertips in this great American energy, this federally owned land. And now 65 billion barrels of oil on top. That's the proven oil reserves that the United States will have custody of, on top of the 40 some billion that are in our proven oil reserves. The president of the United States just more than doubled the amount of oil that we have access to enrich the United States of America and to power our country. That's not a small thing. It's one of the biggest stories of all time. More ahead on The Vince Show.
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0: being built. So if you're a construction worker, that's great. And obviously, we love our construction workers. However, it takes time to build those factories and employ the rest of the workers, and then, of course, to make the stuff that's going to be made at those factories. So I guess my point is that because America's inflation problem wasn't created in a day, it was created by very bad policies of the Biden administration, trillions of dollars of new spending that was going more to fraudsters than it was to the American people.
1: True.
0: It takes a little bit of time to rebuild the foundation of America's middle class economy. I think we've made incredible strides, but our argument to the American people is, look, it's very simple. You don't even have to listen to what we say. Listen to what the Democrats have said. If you think that inflation is a problem, if you think affordability is a problem,

0: Number one, we're doing everything that we can to bring down prices. But what do the Democrats say? They say that they want to undo taxes. They want to increase taxes on Social Security and TIPS. If you're worried about affordability, how is the Democrats' tax increase going to make your life more affordable?
1: It won't.
0: One of the things I'm most proud of that the president has done is TrumpRx. If you look, we have almost 800 medications now that are part of TrumpRx. The most significant reduction in prescription drug costs that we've seen in 60 years.
2: Since March of 63.
0: That's going to accelerate as this program actually gets implemented. The Democrats did nothing. So while they're out there bragging that they're going to reverse the very policies that are making some of these prescription drugs more affordable, we're saying we're going to double down on the policies that are going to make prescription drugs more affordable. So I think if you just listen to what the Democrats are saying, what they're telling you is that every inflation problem that you're worried about today, they're going to make worse, and they're going to undo our very good efforts to try to bring down the inflation and to make that reduction in inflation sustainable.
3: And I did just want to ask you, there have been reports about this, but I have not heard you talk much about it. You have lost a ton of weight lately. How much sauerkraut do you eat in
0: a day? Lord. Okay, so
2: it's like Jim.
0: When
2: sauerkraut.
0: You're the Vice President of the United States, and one of the first questions at a press conference of the White House is how much weight you've lost, you must have gotten very fat. That's one thing that I take from that question. So I'll tell you a little story, Peter. So every Lent, I try to, like, you know, I'm a devout Christian. I try to take it very seriously. So I try to do some kind of self-denial. And so I was talking to my wife on Fat Tuesday, Mardi Gras, and I was like, I think I'm going to give up sugar, and I think I'm going to give up social media. Okay, so if I wanted to tweet something, I'd tell these guys to tweet something for me, and I'd, you know, otherwise try to stay off social media. So I call Bobby Kennedy, and I'm like, I know you're really into health. I'm thinking about giving up sugar. What do you think? And Bobby Kennedy says, no. I've got something that's way better than that and way more intense. And basically, it's like, yeah, I eat a lot of high-protein stuff, and I eat a lot of sauerkraut. And let's just say that if that was Fat Tuesday, Fat Wednesday never came. So my advice to you is that if you want to lose weight, call Bobby Kennedy. And if you want to enjoy what you eat, do not call Bobby Kennedy.
2: Lots of protein, lots of sauerkraut. That's the Bobby Kennedy diet. He's doing something right. You've seen Kennedy. That guy's... he's still banging out pull-ups like crazy, whatever age he's at now. He's doing good work. All right, we've got more from the Vice President of the United States ahead. I imagine we'll get a lot of Q's and a lot of A's from this big press briefing as we say goodbye to Caroline Leavitt, and J.D. Vance steps up to the plate today to smack the media around. Maybe some smacking is coming. We'll see. More ahead on The Vince Show.
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20: Here is the news.
21: KABC. A federal judge is blocking the EPA from sending California state rules on vehicle emissions to Capitol Hill for possible repeal, Tammy Trujillo reports.
22: California standards on vehicle emissions are more strict than federal laws after the state was granted waivers during previous Democratic administrations. In June, the EPA said the waivers granted to California should have been sent to Congress first, which can repeal them by a simple majority vote. On Wednesday, a federal judge in Washington said Congress can repeal regulations but not waivers and called the EPA move gamesmanship that undermines honest compliance with the law.
21: San Joaquin County and the city of Stockton are handling the growth of AI data centers in very different ways. Dina Kodiak has more.
23: San Joaquin County supervisors have voted to study how large data centers might affect the area and may put a temporary pause on new centers while they review. There are currently no data centers in the unincorporated areas of the county. Meanwhile, Stockton officials see data centers as a way to bring in new money. At recent meetings for both the county and the city, residents voiced worries about how much power, water, and land that data centers could use. The county could vote on a 45-day pause as soon as October 1st.
21: And in what may have looked like a classic cartoon come to life, a roadrunner squared off with a coyote in California. Birdwatcher and photographer Alexander DeBarros tells KTLA this time the coyote won.
24: Took just a couple quick pictures just to confirm, is that actually a roadrunner in its mouth? Upon review, the answer was yes. We all freaked out as the coyote just ran over the hill and disappeared.
21: DeBarros, who was conducting a bird survey in the San Fernando Valley with the Los Angeles Department of Water and Power, photographed a coyote with a greater roadrunner in its mouth at the Chatsworth Nature Preserve. He believes this is the first known photograph of a coyote consuming a greater roadrunner. In real life, a coyote is actually capable of outrunning a greater roadrunner. Wildlife experts say a roadrunner that is left vulnerable can become prey for a coyote. That's the latest. I'm John Fink.
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28: Lots of slow traffic on the northbound side of the 5 getting out of the East LA area. Starting at about Cesar Chavez, nothing but brake lights all the way up to the 2. Southbound side of the 5, it's pretty slow as well, getting away from Colorado all the way down to about, well, it looks like about the 10 freeway where it does finally get better past that. If you're headed through Sun Valley, got a crash there. 5 freeway northbound at Penrose, the right lane.
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0: Rising from the heart of the swamp, a beacon of truth is casting its light. 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
1: All right, 844-484-3872, 844-4-THE-USA. That's the way to join us today. From coast to coast, from sea to shining sea. Coming up on the program, a vote to condemn socialism only gets two Democrats to push it forward. Eight of them in the end joining in on that. Eight? That's it? How times have changed. What was the thing? J.D. Vance was just talking about this recently. He said, you know, my grandfather, who was a Democrat, he wouldn't recognize, if I went back in time and I could talk to him and be like, hey, guess what's happening in 2026? He wouldn't recognize these Democrats at all. Now they're all perfectly happy with socialism. I've got the details on that coming up. Before we get there, though, I do have more from the Vice President of the United States. He just threw to a friend of mine, Carrie Pickett. I've known Carrie for many years. Good reporter. And here she is asking J.D. Vance a question about Tucker Carlson and the fact that J.D.'s friends with him. And here is J.D. Answering this. This just happened a moment ago, so we've queued it up. Here we go.
2: But let's go to Carrie Pickett.
3: Tucker Carlson has called for the president's impeachment and many accuse him of trying to jeopardize U.S.-Israel relations. What do you say to those who are uneasy with your close relationship with Carlson and claim that you're avoiding addressing a lot of these issues which may be causing divisions within the GOP?
2: Well, look, I'm not avoiding addressing anything. Everybody knows that Tucker Carlson and I are friends, and I think it's very obvious that Tucker has said some things that I disagree with. He said some things about the President of the United States that I think are just wrong. I think yesterday somebody sent me a clip that said that he would support El Sayed over Rogers. I think El Sayed's a crazy person, yep. And I think whatever your views on Mike Rogers' specific policy prescriptions, I'd like to have a non-crazy person like Mike Rogers representing Michigan and the United States Senate rather than a crazy person like El Sayed.
1: Yeah.
2: That said, what my attitude towards this, and I try to practice what I preach. And I remember when I became the vice presidential nominee, one of the hardest things for me personally is not when people attacked me, but when people attacked my wife, including friends of hers who knew her heart, who knew what a good person she was. And I remember thinking to myself, what a travesty it is that in the United States of America, we let political disagreements define who our friends are going to be and not going to be. So, yeah, Tucker is a friend of mine. Tucker is a friend despite the fact that we disagree on a number of things. And I'm not going to play the game where I throw friends under the bus because I have political disagreements with them. I think that is a terrible place for the United States to go. And if you have a disagreement with somebody politically, even over a deeply held issue, you should still be friends with that person because the whole republic depends on people of different perspectives being able to talk to one another. That's how I try to live my life, and I encourage everybody else to do the same. All right.
1: Also, there's a lot more to unpack here. I mean, part of this, too, is this reality that you get a lot of passive-aggressive people in the media who play these sort of nonsensical games where they'll create a straw man and then they'll say, for instance, like if Tucker says something, they'll go through what he said, they'll distort what he said, and then they'll attack the thing that they distorted, and then they'll say, J.D. Vance, you own that because you have a friendship with him. You realize, like, everything I just described, this is the behavior of, like, a Chinese cultural revolution, right? It's a struggle session. Are you going to condemn? Are you going to condemn? Are you going to condemn? And you know, the real way that you handle actual disagreements is you establish whether or not, first of all, you have one. So you go to a guy like J.D. Vance and you go, what do you actually believe? Don't use this like sort of like feline, passive aggressive nonsense. Just ask him what he believes. Because really, every conversation like this, you know, you're guilty because you're friends with this guy. Well, hold on a second. Why don't you ask the real question? Why don't you ask me what I believe? What do I believe on any given subject? Is it Iran, on the economy, on how America's place in the world, how we defeat the left? Just ask me what I believe. How about start there? Instead, you get these like sort of like demented debates about like, oh, are you going to condemn your friend? And why would he condemn? The reality is like, Tucker Carlson, specifically, who, by the way, you well know. I've known Tucker for many years. Tucker's a friend of mine. Tucker is one of the reasons that I'm even in a position to speak to you in media now. And J.D. Vance going, I disagree with a lot that Tucker has said. And I share that sentiment, too. But this idea, oh, now you have to crap all over him? The whole thing is like, no, I'm not going to bow to the communist mob because of your demands. No. You are silly people. You are very silly people. And so good for J.D. It's funny. That's good for Carrie. This is funny because I know Carrie, too. Carrie worked for me as a reporter. She's a great reporter, asking J.D. Vance about this today, and J.D. handling everything like an adult. As always, here we go. More.
2: Let's go to, well, the problem is some, okay, here's the thing. You guys can see the list here. It doesn't, you know, you can take your zoom up lens here. Nobody's even circled. Nobody even circled. If Carolyn Leavitt was still here, she would have told me who to call upon. But clearly that hasn't happened here. I'm going to go to Nick Popley from Time.
4: President Trump asked on social media, when are the Iranian people going to rise up and fight? Is the administration considering either arming or giving other direct support for Iranian dissidents?
2: Wasn't it Peter Doocy asked this question this morning on Fox News?
5: It's a great question.
2: And what the president said is exactly what I'm going to say, which is, of course, I'm not going to talk about that. There are a lot of things that we're doing. A lot of things that we're doing, of course, to try to apply pressure on the Iranians to get them to stop shooting at commercial shipping, accepting that they're still going to try to shoot at commercial shipping. Obviously, we're protecting a lot of ships, which is why we have not had a worldwide energy crisis. I can't repeat this enough. But for the leadership of President Trump and the hard work of our troops, we would have had an energy crisis because the Iranians refused to stop acting like terrorists in the Strait of Hormuz. Now, that said, there are a lot of course, additional tools that we have at our disposal. Some of those the president will use and some of them he won't. But I'm not going to advertise exactly how we're going to engage with the Iranians in the months and years to come, because it frankly would take away the president's decision space. But everything that could happen is on the table. Economic pressure, military pressure, diplomatic pressure, covert pressure. Of course, these are tools in the president's toolkit. But part of the reason they're tools in the toolkit is because the vice president, hopefully, is not dumb enough to stand up before, you know, all of you and a million Americans watching at home and say exactly what it is that we plan on doing. Okay. All right. I'm going to go to Emily Gooden or Goodwin.
6: Thank you, Mr.
1: President. Is it your post?
6: Yeah, it is. Okay. I wanted to ask you, why are you going to New York on 9/11 instead of the president? Is because it's the 25th anniversary, is there some special security concern? We know the president's been a target before.
2: I don't think it's a special security concern, though. Actually, we'll follow up with Secret Service just to get you an actual answer on that, but that's not what I've heard. I mean, you know, you have a vice president, you have a president, and there are two very, frankly, we'd like to be three or four places on 9/11, but you can't have one person be in multiple locations at the exact same time. And so we just decided as a team that I would go to New York for 9/11, and the president would stay here in D.C., of course, to commemorate what happened at the Pentagon, because that was a critical part of the tragedy of 9/11 as well. I will say that as much as it's tragic and it was a terrible day, I am looking forward to it because it's such an amazing honor to be able to get to go to New York and to share in that moment, you know, where the parents and the kids read the names of the people who lost their lives. I did it once before, I think during the 2024 campaign. It's one of the most amazing experiences of my life. And I encourage every American, particularly the people who are young enough to not really remember that day, just to tune in for a couple of hours and see what it meant. And I think that sense of commonality and common purpose that we all had on 9/11, that's something that we should really try every single day to get back to. And if even just for a day, even if just for a few hours, I would encourage people to tune in. I'm also, as you guys can probably guess, I'm really looking forward to hanging out with Joe Biden. I'm sure that we'll have many, many intense intellectual conversations. And, you know, it'll be great. We'll have a great time with Joe Biden and the other presidents.
1: Hey, now, one other thing to remember here, September 11th, man, 25 years. Can you even believe that it's been 25 years, how that time has moved so very quickly? And yet the attack itself still feels like in so many ways fresh in my mind. It's like you just can't get it out of your mind. And I would say that there's something there's something important about keeping that image alive. There's something very important. This is why appreciating your history is deeply important. Knowing where you came from in order to to protect your people going forward. This violent Islamic terror attack on the United States of America, taking thousands of lives. Any suggestion that somehow President Trump is, like, diminishing it. You realize, again, this kind of gets back to the point I was making a moment ago. Everything is sort of a proxy for saying Trump's a bad person, J.D. Vance is a bad person. This implication that, oh, because Donald Trump is not going to be at the specific New York memorial on the 25th anniversary, that he's trying to diminish the importance of 9/11. Oh, he's just so heartless. Heartless. This isn't the guy checking his watch as bodies are being transferred of our troops, of our fallen service member during a dignified transfer of remains. This is the guy who's going and sincerely attending these with deep, heartfelt sympathy for the families and appreciation for the heroes. The guy who was right there on the streets, this is his city that was attacked, New York City. Right there on the streets in the immediate aftermath, trying to figure out how he could help in the wake of that. I mean, the idea that somehow, again, you see what these fights are about. Like, the media is asking questions like this because it's designed to try and make you think that President Trump is heartless. President Trump, on the 10th of September, the night before this year, will be giving a speech at the Republican convention in Dallas the prior night. Will be that Jim and I are going to be there. We're going to see this. I can't wait to see him speak. No doubt. Commemorating what happened 25 years ago on the same day that Charlie Kirk was assassinated a year ago. What the president is dealing with is immense. These are massive, massive issues. And this is the president who cares about them. This is one of the reasons we keep voting for him. You really can't hate these people enough. You really can't. You really can't. J.D. Vance having to deal with them today. More ahead on The Vince Show.
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1: 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Just play the game one way. 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

0: So a bit of interesting breaking news, actually, while we've been listening to the Vice President of the United States. We're going to keep an ear to the VP as well and see if there's anything else we want to share with you newsworthy coming up from his excellent press conference. But Maria Bartiromo of the Fox News Channel, Fox Business, is done with Fox. It's over. Now, I don't know why, but we just got a statement from Fox, a middle-of-the-week rug pull. She didn't finish the week out. Now, it's not one of these, hey, she's going to do this up until this date. It's just it's one of those maybe contract negotiation. We'll see. I've got a little speculation for you, though. But Maria Bartiromo out at Fox after more than 12 years with the network, the company announcing today, quote, effective today, Maria Bartiromo is no longer with Fox News Media, the company just announced. We thank Maria for her work over the last 12 and a half years and wish her all of the best on her next chapter, Fox said in a statement. That means that's the end of Mornings with Maria over on the Fox Business Network. Tomorrow they'll change it to Mornings with Fox Business. She also had a weekly show, Maria Bartiromo's Wall Street. That becomes Fox Business Network's Wall Street. Cheryl Cassone taking over for now before they have rotating anchors jump in. And then Sunday Morning Futures on Fox as well. Jason Chaffetz to host that program this week, a permanent replacement to be named later. Kind of interesting that this is a mystery, that there's not any other explanation. My guess is we will have some answers on this very soon. You ready for a little bit of speculation, Jim, on what this could be? I don't know. I just got texted about this, and I thought that's a really, really smart point. What about White House press secretary?
1: I went there.
0: Did you go there? Now, I don't know if she'd want to do that job. I mean, look, she's doing 1,000 TV shows to begin with, so maybe she's accustomed to a never-ending work schedule. I think she is. But the press secretary job, just ask Caroline Leavitt, it is end-to-end. You never sleep. You have to have Trump's sleep schedule to be the White House press secretary, at least to do the job well. What if this is the explanation for the? I don't know. This could just be a shot in the dark. It definitely is a shot in the dark, and it'll be hilarious if it comes true. Interesting if it comes true. But I think she'd be very good at it. She'd be very good at it. She'd be good at handling the press. She'd be good at defending the president. She'd be good at advancing the successes of the administration. She's very smart, very talented. In my morning news consumption these days, I really don't get a chance. Because we're preparing for the podcast, I don't usually get a chance to flip to Maria's program. But that's the kind of thing. Occasionally, I'd be like, hey, you know, what are they talking about on the television networks? What's worth listening to? I would flip to Maria's show. Because Maria, I always found Maria Bartiromo to have very good news judgment. As a guy who has to, like, choose the order in which you talk about things each day and how to break them down, the analysis. I always thought Maria always had very sharp news judgment and was very talented at this work. So it's sad to see her go. It's sad to see her not on television, I guess, in this capacity. But potentially, maybe White House press secretary? Again, just some idle Vince show speculation. That's what we're doing here. No big rumor mill that I'm drawing from to get there. But I did get a smart text from a smart friend who said, what if this is press secretary? Could be. They've been casting about for who's going to take the job. Today, of course, J.D. Vance is standing at the lectern in the absence of having a press secretary. He was joking earlier that the president just told him before he stepped up to the lectern, he was meeting in the Oval Office with him. And he said, be careful, if you do good enough, I might actually make you the press secretary. So J.D. Vance said, I've got to mess up today at least once so that the president doesn't do that. He doesn't want to have the Marco Rubio situation. Five jobs at once. The vice president's got enough on his plate. Although there's another shot. Remember, early on this program, Jim, I said that J.D. Vance should be a part-time White House press secretary. He's very good at it, and I'd like to see him put this into the rotation more. But we'll see. Who's got the job? Is it Scott Jennings? That was the chatter. I don't think so. I think they backed away from that a little bit. But we'll see. Maria, maybe?
2: What keeps you up at night? Do you wonder if what you've saved will be enough? If your money will go as far as you plan, or whether your retirement will look the way you imagine? 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
4: California-based Uber is laying off 10% of its global workforce. That amounts to about 3,300 employees. The layoffs do not include drivers and couriers who use the Uber platform. Uber says the move will make the company simpler and faster and allow it to invest in growth opportunities. About 14,600 of Uber's global workforce is based in the U.S. Most work at its headquarters and offices in San Francisco and Sunnyvale. Some animal rights groups are up in arms about an uptick in bear cubs being killed on Lake Tahoe roadways. Officials with the Bear League say six cubs have died in vehicle crashes in the Tahoe area over the past 2 weeks alone. The organization says the bears are more active these days as they prepare for hibernation, and they're worried that the already high number of cub deaths could increase even more as October and November hits. And actor Tim Curry's death certificate shows he died of coronary artery disease. The Rocky Horror star died August 25th at his home at the age of 80. That's the latest. I'm John Fink.
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3: 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Now.
8: Stall just cleared on the 101 freeway in Echo Park. It was the 101 southbound at Benton Way. Still a whole lot of traffic slowing back from Santa Monica Boulevard. Northbound side of the 101 really jammed up in that same area. You'll see delays stretching back from about the 10 freeway all the way up to about Silver Lake Boulevard. And it is slow as well. In Brea, we've got a crash 57 southbound past Imperial Highway.
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1: and a phone. Call 844-484-3872, 844-4-THE-USA, and let's hear what you have to say. The Vince Show.
0: This is interesting. So, J.D. Vance is still going in his press briefing, and another interesting moment. A lot of interesting moments today with the Vice President of the United States. Here's one. The presidential campaign speculation about 2028 continues. Another one of my old reporters, Christian Datok, in there. Jim, have you seen what Christian Datok is wearing today with the Washington Examiner? Have you seen? He's wearing a bright orange jacket, blaze orange, like he's going hunting in this thing. He's got an orange jacket on. Now, I've mentioned this before. Some of the reporters who go to the Brady press briefing room have figured out the women, it's easier to do because you don't have the regular colors like the black and the blue suits. They'll wear brightly colored dresses and things to catch your eye so that you might call on them. It's a bit of a, you know, psychological game they have going on in there. I've never seen a dude do this. Christian Datok wearing a blaze orange jacket today. So J.D. Vance calls on him, and one of the questions that Christian raised was about 2028 and some of this reporting that Ted Cruz wants to be president. In fact, Ted Cruz said that. He's been saying that lately. I want to be president. And in fact, Ted Cruz just did another podcast with someone called Patrick Bet David. It's called the PBD podcast. And he was a little more openly crapping on J.D. Vance and saying that the MOU was a failure and that was terrible and we should have never done that, and saying it's J.D. Vance's fault, despite the fact that President Trump literally told J.D. Vance to do it. Hey, I need you to do this. So J.D. Vance goes in and does it. But at any rate, Ted Cruz crapping all over him. And so the question today to the Vice President of the United States was like, what do you have to say about these guys who are jockeying to maybe run for president in 2028? There's a claim that Pete Hegseth also is interested in making a presidential run. The media is saying this. I haven't seen much about that from him. But here is J.D. Vance answering that. Listen.
16: Okay, thank you, sir. And then I know you don't want to talk about your own potential 2028 prospects. But Senator Ted Cruz and your good friend, Secretary Hegseth, apparently have been privately and publicly, in the case of Senator Cruz, positioning for 2028. Could you see yourself supporting either one of them for a presidential campaign?
17: That's an innovative way to ask the question, but I'm still not going to take the bait. Let me look, first of all, I'd encourage any Republican, if you care about the country, and I think all of us do, you should be focused not on a job a few years from now, you should be focused on the midterms. And that's the approach that I've taken. I think people sometimes don't believe me because they assume you're the vice president. You must think about this all the time. What I'm focused on, man, is trying to get as many Republicans as elected as possible so that we can do as much good as possible for the second 2 years of the Trump administration. That's a long time. There's a lot of opportunity there. And this job is so crazy. Look at this, guys. We're at the White House. That's the front lawn of the White House. We get an opportunity to come to work every day and make 350 million people's lives better. That's what we have to be focused on. And so politically, I'm very much focused on the midterm elections. I mean, Pete is a great guy. And yeah, I could see myself supporting a whole host of people. But most importantly, right now, I've got a lot of people that I'm supporting right now to get elected for the November 2026 elections. And on Ted Cruz, I mean, look, man, he's just clearly, Ted is a very authentic and likable guy, and I'm sure he'll do great. Newsweek.
0: Oh my goodness.
17: Newsweek.
0: How does Ted Cruz think that one? He's so authentic and likable. He's gonna be great. That was a funny response. That was funny. Did you enjoy that? I enjoyed that. That's always been Ted Cruz's big problem, has always been overcoming the likability gap. The beard works, though. Candidly, I thought the beard was a massive improvement. Also, I like, you know, and we tease, we kid, but Ted Cruz, I like that he's a constitutionalist, you know. I like that he's sincerely into the Constitution. He's whip smart. He's whip smart. There's no question about that. That was a funny little dig, though. He's so likable. He'll have no problem. That's funny. And then, actually, Maria Bartiromo, I just heard somebody began asking about Bartiromo next. The fact that she's out at Fox, I'm not sure this rises to the level of a White House press briefing. Unless, of course, maybe she does become the next White House press secretary. Take a listen.
18: Just left Fox News. Is she going to be the next White House press secretary?
17: I don't know, man. No, I don't think so. You know, I just saw the news literally as I walked out before. I love Maria. I think she's an amazing person, amazing talent. I don't get involved in the personal drama of media stations. In fact, I'd like to invite Peter Ducey to come up here and answer a question about what happened to Maria. But I think whatever she does, look, she's going to do great, and I wish her all the best. She's a very, very dear friend. I haven't even talked to her, so I don't know the backstory about why she's decided to leave Fox News.
0: You hear that?
17: I'm going to do a...
0: Somebody must have an earpiece to the Vince Show on inside of the Brady Press briefing room, because the guy just straight up asked, is she going to be the next White House press secretary? That went from idle speculation here to White House press briefing question about 4 seconds left.
17: I'm going to do a couple more. I've got whip. Okay, on the side here. Okay, pink tie. Pink tie.
19: Here we go. That's why I wore the pink tie today.
17: That's right.
19: I knew you would see it.
0: See?
19: Anyway, 9 justices. We all know growing up since grammar school, and there are 9 justices on the U.S. Supreme Court.
17: Yep.
19: How long does it stay that way based on what happened yesterday in the House?
17: What do you mean?
19: You know, going forward, how confident are you that we'll remain at 9?
17: Well, look, our commitment in the Trump administration is that we would like to have 9 Supreme Court justices. That's the way that it's been for a long time, and we think that's the way that it should stay. We also know that Democrats have explicitly promised that they will pack the United States Supreme Court if they're given additional power. And again, this is why I think that the choice in this election is not between this set of policies that are good and this set of policies that are not so good. The choice in the election really is between crazy people who are trying to rig the game and common sense people who you may have disagreements with from time to time, but at least they're rooted in common sense.
0: All right, so great answer. And what the vice president is referring to and what that reporter was referring to was this this big thing yesterday. The United States House of Representatives put forward a constitutional amendment yesterday in the hopes of basically adding to the Constitution a requirement that the United States Supreme Court stay locked at 9 justices, just 9 justices. That was the plan put forward by Congressman Andy Biggs of Arizona yesterday. In order to get a constitutional amendment, you need 2/3 majority of both houses to pass it. It's not a political question. It shouldn't be anyway. It wasn't about any sort of policy or taxes or military spending, anything like that. It was just, hey, should we leave the Supreme Court the same way it's been for a very long time now? And Democrats voted against it yesterday. It gets defeated from becoming a constitutional amendment by virtue of Democrat votes yesterday. Now, why is that? Because the Democrats have said explicitly their plan is to pack the court. That's why. They want to pack the United States Supreme Court. You just heard from Jim Clyburn this past weekend saying that very thing. It's time to pack the court. They want to increase it to 13, because that's a lucky number. They want to change it to 13 justices. They will not, they haven't said this out loud, but this is, of course, what they mean. They will not allow a single person who's faithful to the Constitution to appear on that court. Ted Cruz could not throw his hat into the ring and become a United States Supreme Court justice under those circumstances. At all. At all. No, they're going to pack it full of a bunch of Ketanji Brown Jacksons, servants of the Democrat Party's power politics, not faithful to the United States Constitution at all. House Democrats, this is an NBC headline, House Democrats block constitutional amendment to lock Supreme Court at 9 justices. The joint resolution offered by Congressman Andy Biggs called for amending the Constitution to say very simply, quote, the Supreme Court of the United States shall be composed of 9 justices consisting of 1 chief justice and 8 associate justices. Voted down by Democrats yesterday. It's been a banner week for these Democrats. So in addition to voting for court packing yesterday, they also voted this week to reject a resolution condemning socialism in the United States of America to reject. Now, they had a couple of Democrats. There were 8 of them that joined in the resolution to condemn socialism. Just 8 in that big old House of Representatives. 2 of them voting this week to advance it on a procedural basis to get it to that final vote. And this is causing absolute pandemonium in the Democrat Party. Just complete outrage that any Democrats would vote to condemn socialism this week. And Hakeem Jeffries was just on with Don Lemon. And I have to apologize in advance, a bit of a trigger warning for you here. This will be some of the most low IQ audio we've ever played on this program. But this is Don Lemon getting the names of the lawmakers completely wrong, talking to the dial-up Democrat Hakeem Jeffries, and Jeffries promising that he's about to punish some of these Democrats. Listen.
20: This was yesterday or earlier in the week. Two House Democrats, Dan Goldman and Marie Gusenkamp Perez, broke ranks and joined Republicans to force a 210 to 208 vote advance in the resolution condemning socialism, which the House then adopted 2020 to 192. How do you feel about that? Because the DSA and socialism has been a big issue, and it's going to be a big issue going into November. I know that may not be a short answer, but I would like to hear one if you have it.
0: By the way, this is the guy that President Trump called the dumbest man on television back when he was on television. Yep.
21: Yeah, and I think it's Jared Golden was one of those two.
20: It's Jared Democrats. Golden, not Dan Golden.
21: That's
20: not
21: right.
20: Dan Golden.
21: And
20: thank you.
21: I want to make sure that, you know, I don't hear from Dan after this conversation. but, you know, listen, we issued a statement yesterday that was pretty clear from House Democratic leadership indicating that we viewed the fact that we were blindsided by two of our colleagues as a significant breach of trust with respect to a procedural vote that was on its way to failing had everybody remained unified and every single Democrat who was present but two voted against the rule. Now, the rule is what gave the Republicans the ability to advance several different bills on the floor this week, including a resolution that in part related to the advancement of the voter suppression piece of legislation that Donald Trump has been so obsessed with, the so-called Save America Act, which is really the Suppress the Vote Act. So we indicated that it was a significant breach that requires a serious response, and we have referred the matter to the Committee on Caucus Rules for further discussion and action.
0: Uh-oh, you've been referred to the Committee on Caucus Rules. Just you wait until they catch up with you. But that's the message here from these Democrats. We're going to punish you. We're going to punish you if you condemn socialism. J.D. Vance is right. You know, his grandfather, Democrat, would not recognize this Democrat Party. I would venture a guess that quite a few of you, at one point Democrat voters in your life, don't recognize that party anymore. At all. At all. Here they are, not just making excuses for socialism, but warmly embracing this ideology that is totally destructive to every country that it has taken hold in. Every single one. Here's one of the top Democrats in the House. Her name's Catherine Clark, saying this week that Democrats are absolutely unified with the socialists.
22: Democratic whip, the minority whip in the House. Eight House Democrats, as you know, facing tough re-election fights, voted to actually support a Republican-led resolution denouncing socialism just last night. Does that show that the issue of socialism is actually beginning to divide the party?
23: No, it doesn't. What we are seeing is that we are absolutely united. And again, people want us to pay attention to what they're going through.
0: We are totally united. We love the socialists. They're so important to our party's power. And we will not condemn them. This is who we're up against. And every voter should know it. More ahead on The Vince Show.
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11: Vince Colonnaise.

Some Texas news for Jim specifically, and then for anybody else who wants to hear it. Ken Paxton getting some backup here from Elon Musk. Elon Musk is now pouring $800,000 over the course of the last month through his America PAC into races, including in Maine and Texas. That would be Susan Collins and Ken Paxton. These are important races, big time. Elon coming in. He's expected to spend millions of dollars. He authorized his super PAC to spend over $100 million to help Republicans this year. That's wonderful news. There was a funny moment yesterday. The president of the United States was talking about Ken Paxton. He did it at two different events. He was at the

0: Rose Garden last night. And this is the kind of commentary that I am going to miss when he's not president of the United States. I love this commentary. Here's President Trump saying, you know, Ken Paxton may not be the best thing to look at or listen to, but damn, he's a great attorney general.
1: We're going to go to Texas and work for Ken Paxton, who's a great guy. I mean, so Ken Paxton, you might not like the way he dresses. And I say this, it's so insulting to him, but I might as well say it. You might not like the way he looks. You might not love his look. You might not love his television interviews, but he was the best attorney general in the country, perhaps. He was one of the best in the entire country. And that speaks a lot louder than the suit he's wearing that doesn't look so great, or than anything, frankly. He was maybe the best attorney, and everybody admits it. He was a great attorney general in Texas.
0: You know something? I'm very disappointed in the crowd that was there. That was laugh out loud funny stuff. I was howling this morning, Jim. I was going through my notes this morning watching things that had transpired overnight. I had missed that until I saw the clip today. And I'm howling watching this because you're not supposed to say that. That's not the way it works in American politics. What you're supposed to do is like Ken Paxton is the greatest. He's had a central casting. He's perfect. He should be the next U.S. senator. Trump's just like, I'm just going to tell you the truth exactly about what I think about the guy. Not the best on television. I don't love the way he dresses, but damn, he's going to be great for America. He'll be great for the American people when he gets to the United States Senate, and you should do everything you can to help get him across the finish line, Texas. I actually think that's better. I think the honest approach is better. That's like Santa Claus at Miracle on 34th Street telling kids to go to other stores besides Macy's. You know what I mean? It's like, go get the thing over there. He's so honest. Everyone's like, I actually like that guy. I like that guy. It's great. Super great. Maybe we'll get to see Ken Paxton next week, Jim, when we're hanging out in Dallas. Perhaps. That would be wise. A shout out. Hey, Ken. Mr. Attorney General, excuse me. Let me be respectful. Stop by. We'd love to chat with you when we're in Dallas next week. A lot of shows coming. I'll talk to you tomorrow on The Vince Show.
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16: 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KABC News at Noon. I'm Jeff Vaughn from OnLACA. The Democratic Socialists of America has officially endorsed Nithya Raman in her November showdown with L.A. Mayor Karen Bass. More than 1,400 DSA members of the L.A. chapter voted. I don't know what's more surprising. Los Angeles could be on the verge of electing a DSA-backed mayor, or that there are more than 1,400 Democratic socialists in Los Angeles. DSA LA is known for its aggressive ground game, phone banking, fundraising, and mobilizing volunteers. Rahman was first elected to the city council as a DSA member back in 2020. But there is a political risk. DSLA supports defunding the police and abolishing prisons. A USC political scientist calls the endorsement a double-edged sword, particularly with voters who supported Spencer Pratt in the primary. What if you're one of the thousands of Spencer Pratt voters who doesn't want to vote for Bass or Rahman? There is another option. According to a political observer, you can intentionally overvote. Instead of leaving the mayor's race blank, a voter can fill in both the Bass and Rahman bubbles on the ballot. The result? Neither candidate gets your vote. According to the research of online journalist Daniel Goss, marking both is recorded as an overvote, while your properly marked votes in the other races can still be counted. And for voters who simply don't trust the election system, voting for both mayoral candidates instead of leaving them blank eliminates the opportunity for anyone to illegally alter your ballot. It creates an unmistakable rejection of both candidates. So, if you're a Pratt voter who can't bring yourself to vote for Bass or Rahman, you don't have to sit out the mayor's race. You can vote for both. And in this case, two votes equals zero. More KABC News at 12:30. Get news and insights at onlaca.com. I'm Jeff Vaughn on The John Phillips Show.
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18: Lake Elsinore, we've got a full closure of Ortega Highway. Highway 74 completely shut down both directions between Antonio Parkway and Grand. All lanes closed there because of a brush fire, the Gibby fire. Also, very slow still on the 101 freeway. Northbound side of the 101 delays start from about Mission Road, the 10 freeway, all the way up to Silver Lake. The southbound side of the 101, that's very slow from before Santa Monica Boulevard down to Glendale Boulevard.
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21: 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ABC. I am a big fan of my Solaire infrared grill. I've had it for over a year, and it has upgraded my grill game substantially. For one, I find myself wanting to grill more often because the thing heats up to 1,000 degrees in just 3 minutes. 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And then as soon as you open the lid, all that heat goes away. So you got to close the lid. So you have no idea what's going on. If there's a flare up, you find out because the entire yard is smoking.
0: That doesn't happen on the Solaire. It stays so hot that you can cook while paying attention the entire time. You never put the lid down. You have the lid up the entire time, but it gets a perfect char. You get nice char on the outside, juicy meat on the inside. It does such a great job. So check it out for yourself at besthotgrill.com/Randy.
1: 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Happy Thursday. 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

0: speaking up in all caps for those that done the red caps. 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
1: And a very happy Thursday to you at 12:06 in the West. 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
2: 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People can watch this from all over the place. We've got Shy Gal, XCA Gal, watching from Chicago today. Got a nice shout out from one of our listeners in Australia this morning. 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While you're here, make sure you hit that like button so YouTube recommends us to new people. 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We just hit 6,000 subscribers. We're coming for you, John Cobalt. And hit the bell if you want to be notified when we go live.
1: 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Well, the lead story today is there is more drama with the bullet train that doesn't actually exist.
2: We have a scientific poll for you at johnnydontlike.com. Oh, let me turn that off. It is, would you ever ride the choo-choo when it is finished? Your answers are, absolutely, absolutely, hell no, baby boy, or it's never getting finished. And with 87% of the vote, it's never getting finished is winning.
1: You know what Tom Steyer voted for?
2: What did he vote for?
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3: I'm Tom Steyer, and I'm about to ride the D.
4: We're at a big-ass crisis.
2: So, Gavin Newsom and the California legislature have been playing some pretty sneaky games with making sure there is no real oversight whatsoever with the California high-speed rail. And Gavin Newsom, through the stroke of a pen, has made it so the inspector who's supposed to make sure that everything's on the up and up and we're not paying these $500 million change orders is not able to do his job because, one, we won't buy him the software to do his job or let him staff his department to do his job.
1: It's one of those jobs where the people who hired you fundamentally don't want you to do what you're supposed to do. It's like being a police officer in a big city or, I don't know, being in standards and practices at a network, policing the language that sitcoms can use, or like my old job, being a Republican on CNN.
2: You're there for the appearance. Well, once again, we don't have a big check on the one-party rule in the state of California. The Republicans can't really do much. The one check on the government that we have, and the only way to hold this entire system, to use everyone's favorite useless word, accountable, is with some of the best reporters in the business who happen to report in the state of California. We cover Ashley Zavala stories all the time. We have Susan Crabtree on from Real Clear Politics, knows a lot about Gavin, and a reporter who we have gotten so much great info out of this year and for many years is Julie Watts over at CBS News California Investigates. Her job is actually the California accountability correspondent. And let's just say she brought some receipts with Gavin Newsom's shady dealings around the high speed rail. For more, here is CBS LA or CBS Sacramento or KPIX. They posted on all three YouTube channels.
5: Let's level about the high-speed rail.
6: That's Governor Gavin Newsom at his first State of the State address.
2: In 7 short years, his hair got real white.
1: Not quite Bob Bonta white, but pretty white.
2: He's got some skeletons in his closet, not as many as Bobbert Bonta.
1: Well, Bob Bonta's hair is whiter than Michael Jackson's ass.
6: promising to hold high-speed rail accountable.
2: Hey, that's the name of our podcast.
1: A new episode dropped yesterday.
2: And it's already at like 4,500 views. Look at that.
5: And that's why today I'm ordering some new transparency measures. To having to explain how tax dollars are spent.
6: Fast forward 7 years to his last state of the state as governor.
7: We're also laying tracks. Laying tracks, the nation's first high-speed rail.
2: And Johnny, Gavin Newsom, in the image that you're seeing right there, is pounding a stake into the ground in tracks. And thanks to reporting that we got last month from Julie Watts, we know that all of that was a prop and it was fake.
1: I'm surprised it wasn't done on a soundstage in Culver City.
2: They haven't laid any track. That press conference in January of 2025 was a bunch of bull you know what.
7: System.
6: The reality, to be clear, there are no high-speed rail tracks laid as of today.
8: Not yet, no.
1: Come on!
2: And this interview was a year and a half after Gavin pounded the fake nails into the ground.
6: That's the high-speed rail watchdog. Governor Newsom appointed him to hold the project accountable.
2: Name of the podcast.
6: But now Inspector General Ben Belknap says state bureaucracy is keeping him from the software and experts he needs to do his job.
2: We want to have an Inspector General in name only. We do not want anybody looking at the contracts or where all the money has been spent on this project, considering that it's been under construction for 15 years and there's no tracks and there's no train.
1: They hired him so they could pat themselves on the back and talk about how transparent they were. And immediately after they hired him, they hid the books from him.
8: And I've been complaining about it for quite some time.
6: The good news, the governor has the power.
2: Their graphics department, they're just going gangbusters for Julie. Although the one last month was even better because she had the little toy train on the map. That was great, too.
6: To help by signing a bill his own watchdog calls absolutely essential. The bad news for his watchdog, well, the governor's office is planning to veto that bill, according to multiple sources inside the Capitol.
2: Boy, doesn't that sound like as Gavin Newsom as possible, like when the legislature unanimously passed the audit of where California's homeless spending went, and Gavin Newsom vetoed it, saying, we already know where the money is, and no, they don't.
1: Well, that's exactly what they did after Nick Shirley exposed all of the hospice fraud in the San Fernando Valley. Oh, yeah, we already knew about that. We were on top of it.
2: They are actively trying to be the least transparent administration ever.
5: There's been too little oversight and not enough transparency.
6: And here's the twist. The governor already passed the most controversial part of the bill. That's a provision letting the watchdog temporarily withhold some records from the public. Newsom pulled that part out of the Inspector General's bill and quietly passed it inside a budget trailer bill.
2: This is the kind of sneaky games that they play at the end of the legislative session. They don't want you knowing what they're doing, and they're hoping that you're not going to pay attention. Luckily, Julie paid attention.
1: Well, just think about this sort of tactic in any other context. When someone doesn't want you to read a contract, when someone wants you to make a decision quickly without thinking it through, when someone wants you to do something on their timeline and not yours, it never benefits you. It benefits them.
6: That's the fine print that rides along with the state budget on a fast track, no pun intended. So what's left for the governor to veto? Well, the part of the bill that has bipartisan support, the part the inspector general calls crucial. His ability to hire his own experts and buy the software he needs to do his job. In the meantime, he's been trying to get standard out-of-the-box software that's supposed to cost around $300,000.
8: We've spent millions.
2: Wait, how does accounting software cost 300 grand? I know Adobe's jacking up their prices, but what's going on?
1: Who knows? But 300 grand compared to everything that we're spending on that fictional train is a drop in the bucket.
2: Let's not forget, one of the things that we want to investigate here, and one of the things that should be investigated, is a change order that cost the state of California $500 million to, I'm sure, a very well-connected building trades union contractor.
6: But after 2 years and more than $1 million in required consulting and state agency fees, he still doesn't have it.
2: That's California to a T. okay, we need software to audit the high-speed rail. It's going to cost $300,000. Well, with all of the bureaucracy, all of the consultants, $2.5 million later, we still don't have the software.
1: Oh, can you imagine what those computers must look like? Okay, you're going to audit the bullet train. Here's a 2,000-pound desktop that only has Pong on it.
2: I mean, they're doing it right out in front of us, and they're assuming nobody's going to pay attention. But how is this not the most overtly corrupt project in the entire United States?
6: And then there's staffing.
8: Currently, my office is half-staffed.
6: That's because the state-designated job classification for his open positions is too low for the experienced auditors he needs to hire. They're overqualified.
2: This is such a scam. They are doing everything they can to say that they have an inspector general without taking away all of his power. This guy is just sitting in a room doing nothing because that's what they want. They want to say that we're holding ourselves accountable when they're doing everything they can to not.
1: And they want to load him up with remedial staff so he can't get to the bottom of it.
2: People in the chat are suggesting the old school computers that they're going to buy this guy. Commodore 64, a Radio Shack TRS-80.
1: Remember the old days when they had the green screens?
2: Oh, yeah. Apple I. Maybe an Apple II. Maybe he can play the Oregon Trail on it.
1: Maybe they just gave him an abacus.
6: Impact on you? He doesn't have the staff to even start a high-speed rail change order audit worth hundreds of millions of your tax dollars.
5: Including change orders?
6: Change orders the governor promised to investigate back in 2019.
2: It is. How exactly is, you know, Gavin Newsom's most notable failure in the state of California, you could argue, is either homelessness or the high-speed rail. How exactly do you run for governor when after 8 years, the project has ballooned even higher and there's not one piece of track laid?
1: And where the hell is Bob Bonta? Isn't this something his office should be looking into?
2: You hear all the time that Bob Bonta says he's going after waste, fraud, and abuse. Well, our investigative reporters find tons of waste, fraud, and abuse. Whether you want to talk about Julie Watts, you want to talk about Susan Crabtree, you want to talk about Nick Shirley. And where is the attorney general in any of this? You look at, of course, everything that went on with the Dong family in Oakland and the trial for Shangi that's coming up in about 6 weeks. How come the attorney general's office didn't uncover any of that fraud? Oh, I think I do know why.
1: Here's something that will blow your mind. After listening to this report on Gavin Newsom, Gavin's corruption can't even touch Bob Bonta's corruption.
2: Yep.
9: Absolutely unacceptable that IG doesn't have what they need.
10: Yeah, we're all accountable for that.
2: Hey, he's using the word too.
6: Those are the chairs of both transportation committees, Democrats from the governor's own party. We asked the governor's office a series of questions, including why he'd oppose giving his own watchdog, quote, critical resources. They declined to comment.
2: Boy, Izzy will comment on anything and everything under the sun except anything about his boss's actual job.
1: Did you see that Gavin is back in South Carolina again?
2: Yes. As soon as he did not get his bailout for PG&E, he fled the state to South Carolina.
1: I read something about one of his events in South Carolina where one of his people, who I assume we're paying for because he hasn't officially announced a campaign yet, said, if you don't get your picture with Gavin Newsom, don't worry about it. He's going to be back frequently.
2: Of course he is. I mean, thanks to the Democrats moving the calendar around, you're not going to see any of the 2028 candidates going to the Iowa State Fair or gallivanting in New Hampshire like Eric Garcetti was doing in 2018. They're all going to be in South Carolina all the time, every single week. And Gavin is trying to be the first one in there, which means he's completely abandoned his job.
1: Well, Tom Steyer, for one, has to be happy that he's not running for something this time around. He doesn't have to sit on a plane going to South Carolina and Iowa and New Hampshire anymore. He could just stay right here and ride the D.
3: I'm Tom Steyer, and I'm about to ride the D.
6: For CBS California Investigates, I'm Julie Watts.
2: So there you go. Gavin Newsom has tried every way possible to handicap the job of the person who's supposed to oversee that there's nothing crooked going on with the high-speed rail, because obviously there's been something crooked going on with the high-speed rail for years and years and years and years. And while I don't have the time to investigate it, I wouldn't be surprised if some of the contractors at the heart of this, some of the building trades unions, have given behested payments a time or two to Gavin or Jen's charities.
1: Here's a prediction. Now that this inspector is coming out and saying that the state will not allow him to fill his office with auditors, and that they won't buy him the software that he needs to do his job, and they are undercutting him at every opportunity, they're either going to get rid of his position altogether, they're going to accuse him of corruption, and Bob Bonta is going to come after him with some charges, or they're going to find a way to isolate him even more. But you cannot speak out against Newsom and one-party rule and not be punished. There is a 0% chance this guy isn't on the chopping block in some way, shape, or form in short order.
2: That's the very latest on California's crooked high-speed rail, a project that was voted on in 2008, that started construction in 2012, and that now in 2026, 6 years after the completion date of San Francisco to Los Angeles, has no train, has no tracks, and the cost is ballooning higher and higher and higher, and we don't want anybody looking into why.
1: It's the John Phillips Show.
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1: And if the numbers are accurate, it sure looks like it's a popular one as we talked to Richie Greenberg about Daniel Lurie wanting to go after some of the homeless fraud in San Francisco. If you haven't seen it yet, watch it after we sign off at 3 at johnnydontlike.com. Make sure you like that show and leave a comment. Comments are very important for the YouTube algorithm.
0: And if you want to see us in person, we're going to be in the San Fernando Valley tomorrow.
1: The second I sign off at 3, I'm heading to the Santa Fe Airport to get on a plane. So I will be in Sherman Oaks tomorrow afternoon with y'all at the Pineapple Hill Saloon and Grill for our big live broadcast. The first ever one we're doing on video. And we're going to be there with Susan Shelley from the Howard Jarvis Taxpayer Association talking about Prop 43, the Local Taxpayer Protection Act. And we'll have a ton of other special guests as well. You're going to have a great time, a great lunch, probably a drink or two because it's a Friday, as we take over the Pineapple Hill Saloon and Grill, that beautiful patio, tomorrow from noon to 3. We'll see you there.
0: All right. It's time to gather the children around the radio because when we return, we're going to have a Shang Tao update for you. It's the John Phillips Show.
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3: KABC News at the bottom of the hour. I'm Jeff Vaughn from On LACA. Los Angeles County is warning homeowners about a new property tax scam that is making the rounds. Officials say scammers are promoting IRS Form 1098-SR. That's 1098-SR, claiming it can freeze or reduce your property taxes. The form doesn't exist. There is no federal program that freezes California property taxes. Officials say the scam is spreading through social media and over telephone solicitations, with homeowners being asked for money or sensitive personal information. If somebody promises to slash your property taxes using federal form 1098-SR, don't give them any information. The form is fake. More KBC News at the top of the hour. Get news and insights at onlaca.com. I'm Jeff Vaughn on The John Phillips Show.
4: In Riverside on the 215 northbound just past Martin Luther King Jr. Boulevard, we've got a crash scooting over to the right shoulder. It's still going to be a slow ride from Alessandro Boulevard. And if you're on that 60 westbound approaching the Moreno Valley interchange, we got a stalled semi. It is over on the right shoulder. We still have that sig alert in Lake Elsinore due to that brush fire. The 74 is shut down in both directions between Antonio Parkway and Grand.
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1: I'm always picturing a few hundred people all at once raising their thumbs Pavlovianly.
0: Here with an update on disgraced former Oakland Mayor Sheng Tao, Mr. Randy Wang.
1: It's time for another edition of As the Sheng Taos.
2: Absolutely, absolutely.
1: So in case you're new to the show, Sheng Tao has been one of our more interesting characters to follow over the last few years. She was a member of the Oakland City Council before running for mayor in 2022. She won because, in a small part, ranked choice voting is stupid, and she had some help from some very crooked people, including a guy named Mario Juarez and the Dong family, who paid to make racist flyers against her opponent, Lauren Taylor. Sheng Tao gets sworn into office and immediately starts selling everything that isn't attached, including different appointments, including promising a crooked deal to buy shipping container homeless shelters from her benefactors, the Dong family, and including, I'm sure one day we will find out, a whole lot of corruption when it comes to the deal with the Oakland Coliseum. That's
0: and that's just part of it.
1: There was so much about Shangy. Crime went through the roof when Sheng Tao got into office.
2: Absolutely, absolutely.
1: She fired the police chief on day one. She said because she's a girl boss, but then said it's because he was speaking out about the federal monitor because Oakland PD has been in a receivership for years and years and years. And things weren't going very well. There was a grassroots effort to recall her, led by our friend Seneca Scott, and she got kicked out of office in November of 2024. And then a few months later, she got indicted by the FBI after she was raided a few months earlier in June of 2024. And it turns out she and her benefactors, the Dong family, are all facing trial in October for massive levels of corruption. Sheng has claimed that she is not the target of the investigation, which makes a whole bunch of people just wonder if it's possible that the true target is the biggest benefactor of the Dong family, one Bobbert T. Bonta.
3: Bob Bonta.
1: Is that a decent recap of where we are?
0: That is an A double plus.
1: I've been doing my research on this girl.
4: That's right. I like that. That was amazing.
1: And I like to think that we discovered her, too. Nobody was talking about Shangy till we were.
0: The one thing that you left out that I would add to that was that when the FBI raided her home, she was in the nude when it happened.
1: I had a feeling you were going to bring that up.
4: Absolutely.
1: Oh, and someone in the chat wants us to remember about Hermelindo Ramos Ramos, the man that allegedly was hired as a hitman to take out Mario Juarez that led to a shootout in East Oakland. So anyway, Shangy is on trial, and the trial begins mid-October. The defense, which includes the Dong family and Shangy and her crooked boyfriend, Andre Jones, who was going to get this $300,000 no-show job for the crooked contract, they want a whole bunch of the evidence that the FBI has thrown out because they say it's not relevant, including all of the blackmail videos that Andy Dong has of a whole bunch of politicians that are currently not under indictment. And it looks like the judge is going to release a bunch of documents, but at this point, the judge is going to not release any of the blackmail tapes.
0: Well, what they're arguing is that the blackmail, we assume, are sex tapes and pictures of politicians involved in sex acts. And apparently, this guy had video after video after video after video after video. I don't know how he had any room on his phone to download anything else. And what the prosecutors apparently plan on doing is just showing all the sex tapes to the jury. And the defense said, you can show one or two. After that, they get the point. You don't need to show every single sex tape.
1: For more on what's going on with that evidence, here is a quick report from ABC7, and I wouldn't be surprised in the next day or two if we get a full-length report from our buddy Dan Noyes.
3: We're just weeks away now from the trial of former Oakland Mayor Sheng Tao, and tonight we're learning new evidence in the case is about to be unsealed. A new court filing.
1: Boy, I miss her. The worst part of the whole story is she gets recalled. You have a chance to put someone common sense in there, Lauren Taylor, and they vote for Barbara Lee, who is Sheng Tao. Every single policy is the same, but Barbara Lee is way less fun to cover.
0: Imagine being a juror on this trial, and you're sitting 5 feet away from Shengyi, and the prosecution plays sex tape after sex tape after sex tape of ugly people doing the nasty, and you have to sit there and look at her in the eye in between videos.
5: And you don't take those resources, you've got us to go.
3: Says sensitive documents will be made public, but recordings of politicians not charged in the bribery and corruption case will stay confidential.
1: So a whole bunch of the blackmail victims from the Dong family will not be revealed at this trial.
0: Well, imagine if you're not being charged with anything, but they show a video of you with a prostitute in Vietnam on the big screen in front of a jury. That just seems a little gratuitous. On this,
5: this is how the magic happens.
0: On this, I agree with Sheng.
3: Will not get out in court. Court documents say that material includes videos of people drinking and dancing in a, quote, sexual nature.
1: And some of these videos were in Vietnam at that infamous trip that apparently Danny Glover was on. And some of these videos were at the infamous karaoke bar that the Dongs own, where there were tons and tons and tons of politicians and dignitaries that would go and get photographed and videotaped with pretty much strippers.
0: What kind of blackmail material do you think they have on Glover?
3: And people describing sexual activity. Prosecutors in the case allege that co-defendant Andy Duong took videos of politicians in compromising positions to use as leverage. The trial is set to begin October 13th.
1: And the key witness of that scheme is probably going to be Brian Acevedo, who has pled guilty. Brian Acevedo is an interesting character in this cast of morons, because Brian Acevedo was the city councilman from San Leandro, neighboring city to Oakland. And they were going to do the same deal, where Brian Acevedo was going to get a commission for every shipping container turned homeless shelter sold to the city of San Leandro for $300,000 a pop. I think he was going to get $25,000 for each one. And he sets up a bank account in his wife's name, then tells Dan Noyes that he doesn't know what he's talking about. But Brian Acevedo was on the trip with the Dong family and Sheng. And apparently one of the key pieces of evidence is the video of Brian Acevedo in the limo with the Dongs talking about all the prostitutes they just associated with.
0: This is like a Farrelly Brothers movie. This is like a special ed class wants to recreate Goodfellas.
1: It is the dumbest level of corruption. The nobody in this trial is smart. The scam that they were doing was just ridiculous. I had to rewind to a picture of Shangy. I miss my girl. And it is going to be a delicious trial to consume. But while a lot of it's really funny, you have to remember the entire time that there's just no way there isn't a connection to Bob Bonta with all this, because the Dong family have given a lot of money to a lot of Bay Area politicians, but two of the biggest benefactors were Bob Bonta when he was assemblyman, who got a lot of things done for Crooked California Waste Solutions, who apparently bribed their way into that city contract that then they got in a bunch of trouble for overcharging Oaklanders for trash pickup, which led to Oakland turning into the city of Dumpy. Mia Bonta got a bunch of Dong money as well.
0: Now, I know you don't have a law degree, but if you were the judge, how many of the sex tapes would you allow the prosecution to play in this trial? Because Sheng says only let them play two or three and they'll get the point. The prosecution could go on for 3 or 4 days playing nothing but those videos.
1: I think you get the point with like three of them. that, yes, there's a trend here, but I guess what they're trying to do is protect the identity of anybody that's not actively being investigated.
6: A couple of fun facts is that I am double jointed in my finger, and I thought for a while that everybody could do this. Turns out not everybody could do this.
1: I have to find where that video's from, because I could actually play it on video where she does the thing with her finger.
0: I'll tell you, I have done jury duty before, where I sat on a month-long trial where they showed the grossest material they can on the big screen. And it's like one of those new theaters where they put it on all the walls, too, so you can't even look away. You just have to shut your eyes if you don't want to see it. Mm-hmm. If the judge lets them go on for 3 days or 4 days with the sex tapes, you show up at 9 a.m, you get sworn in, you do it until about 10:15, then you take a bathroom break, and then you come back and you watch more sex tapes, and then you break for lunch at noon, then you go to Applebee's with the other jurors, and you can't talk about what you're watching in the courtroom. Then you come back at 1:30, you have to watch more sex tapes. Then you break again at 2:30 for the bathroom. And then you come back in, you watch more sex tapes. You get released at 4:30. Then you have to show up the next day at 9 a.m. to start even more sex tapes. I think you risk pissing the jury off if you do that, because it does seem gratuitous to me.
1: You want to be succinct. You never want to be speaking longer than you need to. That's what a good attorney does. And going over and over and over again with the overkill, it's not really going to get you the outcome that you want.
0: No, but it's totally ridiculous, which is on brand for all of these morons.
1: Now, one piece of evidence that's going to be very interesting is on the trip to Vietnam, Shanghi got real pissed when Andy and Acevedo and her boyfriend Andre went to go get the massages, because a reporter started sniffing around and asking questions about that. And Shanghi was the one that called the Dongs and said, make this go away, to which then the Dongs bribed a reporter to silence the story.
0: Well, that trip was another totally ridiculous aspect of this story. They all go on a delegation trip to Vietnam, and they're in local government, so it's not like they're in charge of foreign policy. And instead of going to the historical sites that you would assume that they would go to on a trip to Vietnam, they just bounce from massage parlor to massage parlor to massage parlor, and then the karaoke bars at night. I don't think they saw anything else in that country except the inside of a massage parlor.
1: Well, but when it comes to anybody in local or state government, all of these junkets, all of these sojourns to foreign countries or to Hawaii, think about how many California politicians went to Hawaii during COVID. How much of this is all just some straight up level of corruption? No legitimate business is getting done at any of these things.
0: But wouldn't you take them to at least one or two museums so they had pictures of something that they could put up on their social media or show people when they came back? If all you did was massage parlors the entire time you were there?
1: Well, maybe Shanghi went to those places. I have to figure out what this one is. It's a drop that says Shangdongs.
7: Prosecutors allege that Tao and her partner Andre Jones used her influence as mayor in a bribery scheme and with the Dong.
0: Well, that pretty much sums it up.
1: Yes, it does.
8: And that's the truth.
1: I have so many more drops of Shang here than I do at the home, at the radio station. It's a good time.
2: That, you know,
1: Seriously, can you imagine what it would be like if she was still mayor?
0: She's got a room temperature IQ, so she may not even know she's going to prison for the rest of her life. So just let her enjoy that.
8: Not just healthy, but we are prosperous in regards to our economic development.
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4: 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Really helps us push the show. So thank you if you've done it already. All right. A man in San Francisco had to be rescued from a trash truck.
5: It is the story of a true dumpster diver who got picked up in the dumpster and dumped into a truck.
4: Don't they crush the trash?
5: Yes, they do. He's okay. We wouldn't do the story if he got killed. For more on this insane rescue of the man living in the dumpster, here is KTVU.
6: What can you tell us?
7: Well, first, an update. That man has been rescued. We don't know the extent of his injuries, but according to firefighters here, he was in pain, and he was taken to the hospital in an ambulance. Now, let's backtrack.
4: Now, wait a minute. Did he get partially crushed, or is he in pain just from being dumped from the dumpster into the truck?
5: Hopefully, he wasn't too crushed. Apparently, the truck driver stopped the crushing as soon as someone said they heard screaming.
4: Yeah, I'd stop the crushing as soon as I heard ouch.
5: I mean, I don't want to make too light of it, but this is like a direct representation of the trash compactor scene in Star Wars.
7: How this all happened, we are at Mason and Eddy in San Francisco. Behind me, behind this tape, you can see a giant pile of garbage in the middle of Mason Street.
4: Looks like
7: this
4: Oakland.
7: Pile of garbage is about 30 cubic yards of trash. This was all in that garbage truck, Recology truck, you can see in the distance. Right now, there looks like they're trying to clean up this pile of trash.
5: Wait, before they move the bulldozer in there, shouldn't they make sure there's no other bums?
4: Yeah. What if his wife's in there?
7: Firefighters had to remove all of this trash to get to the man trapped inside the garbage truck. Now, this all started around 4:10 this morning. That's when firefighters say the Recology driver was doing his rounds, picking up loads of dumpsters full of trash. He picked up one dumpster load, and he compacted that load. And then as he drove off, people started flagging him down. They said that they heard somebody yelling in the back of that garbage truck.
5: That's so wild.
4: Can you imagine just going out on a morning walk and that's what you hear?
5: Yep.
7: So that's when he stopped. Firefighters were called. They arrived, and it took firefighters 2 hours to manually pull out all of that trash that this man was crushed under.
5: They had to dig through a pile of compressed garbage to get to the guy. These firefighters all deserve a raise.
7: Now, again, we don't know the extent of the man's injuries. The firefighters say that they were talking to him the entire time. He was conscious and in pain the entire time as they were trying to pull some of that trash out.

0: Again, 30 cubic yards. It took quite a long time. And miraculously, firefighters say they were able to pull loose one of the man's arms and get access to his arm so that they could administer an IV. Apparently, when someone...
1: They put an IV in him as he was covered in all the trash?
2: Well, maybe he was in such excruciating pain that they needed to do something.
0: Offers crushing type injuries. There's an IV that you can give, administer that gives them, does something to repair the tissues, the crushed tissues and crushed muscles that they've suffered in that incident.
2: So you'd add a little Dilaudid in that. That guy could use a little cocktail.
1: Do you think he actually needed it, or do you think he was just really committed to the bit to get the drugs?
2: I'm going to assume they did not have a hard time finding the vein.
0: They were able to give and administer him this IV, and eventually, about an hour and a half later, they were able to remove all the trash and remove the man. He was transported to the hospital. We don't know who this person is.
1: It's the homeless version of Oscar the Grouch. That's who it is.
0: Said that they weren't able to talk to him or ask him what he...
2: Rocket Scientist 1969 says, lawsuit coming? Who would be negligent in a lawsuit? You're not supposed to be living in a dumpster.
1: And what are the damages? Oh, you injured my leg by partially crushing me, so now I'm not going to be able to dumpster dive for half-eaten Panda Express anymore. So give me 45 cents in damages.
0: Was doing in the dumpster in the first place when it was tossed into the back of that Recology truck and he got stuck. So a lot of questions still unanswered here, and firefighters say their paramedics are going to be going to the hospital to ask and interview this man more about the circumstances and how this all happened. Now, in the meantime, Mason and Eddie is closed because of the work that's going on here behind me. They are in the process of all that trash that they took out of the garbage truck to free the man, they have to put it in another dumpster, which is what they are doing here right now. So,
2: are we going to have to now look inside the dumpster just to make sure there's nobody living in there before we dump them in the truck? Because that's going to slow down trash hauling all around the city.
1: What are you supposed to do? Just hit the side of it? Wakey, wakey. Trash go bye-bye.
2: Room service.
1: Wakey, wakey. Well, we're having a normal one here in the insane asylum. Two more hours coming up on the John Phillips Show.
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17: 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I'm Jeff Vaughn from OnLACA. A Los Angeles podcaster accused of repeatedly calling for the assassination of President Trump has been arrested. 40-year-old Benjamin Azaria Southworth was arrested today at his Los Angeles apartment. Southworth is charged with threatening the president, cyberstalking, and making harassing phone calls. According to prosecutors, Southworth posted videos advocating political violence. In one, he allegedly called for Trump's execution. Prosecutors say Southworth also sent text messages that he wanted Trump dead. Allegations go beyond Trump. Prosecutors say Southworth targeted the family of Trump's personal attorney, posting the family's home address and phone numbers online, and called them repeatedly, leaving voicemails saying justice comes to your door. Southworth is a former Christian TV host who identifies as gay and is now an LGBTQ advocate. Southworth faces up to 12 years in federal prison. Nithyaraman is consolidating support on the political left in the race for Los Angeles mayor. The local chapter of the Democratic Socialists of America has formally endorsed Raman. This follows Raman's endorsement of the powerful Hotel Workers Union Local 11 and the Carpenters Union, which has pledged $3 million in supporting her. Tonight, the candidates meet at an environmental and climate forum at the L.A. Trade College in downtown. Santa Ana police say a mother checking her teenage son's cell phone helped lead them to a child predator. Police say the mother discovered messages on her 16-year-old son's phone requesting explicit images and an alleged attempt to arrange a sexual encounter. Investigators then set up a sting, arranging to meet with 45-year-old Ernesto Orozco Villa, also known as Ernie the Uber. Police nabbed him during the sting. He's now awaiting charges. News and insights at onlaca.com. I'm Jeff Vaughn on The John Phillips Show.
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16: In Downey on the 5 northbound, before you get to Lakewood Boulevard, trying to clear a stall from the carpool lane. It's going to be backed up to Imperial Highway. If you're on that 5 southbound heading through Commerce, you're already on and off the brakes from the 60 down to the 605. North Hollywood, 170 northbound before Oxnard Street. We got some debris in the middle lanes. And we still have a sig alert in Glendale with a brush fire. 2 northbound from York Boulevard to Colorado. 2 right lanes are blocked.
11: Good evening, and thank you for joining us tonight. I'm Tiffany Meyer.
12: Hey, what are you watching?
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12: What?
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28: California needs fixing. And John Phillips is just the man to lead the charge. It's the Fix California Hour with John Phillips and Randy Wang.
1: And we continue at 1:05 in the afternoon on the John Phillips Show. Mr. Randy Wang's in Santa Fe, New Mexico.
2: Johnny, I was a little busy during the break. I'm really trying hard to find that interview where Shangi pointed out her double-jointed finger, and I can't find it. But I was scrolling through Shang Tao's for Mayor YouTube page, which, by the way, included in 2022 an endorsement from Hanoi Jane. But it also had a video going all the way back to when Shang Yi Tao was on the city council and she got invited to throw out the first pitch at an A's game.
1: Oh, come on.
2: You want to watch?
1: Let's watch it.
2: Guys, get on the live feed right now if you want to see Shang Yi with her Oakland A's, baby.
0: Fans throwing out the first ceremonial first pitch is council member Shang Tao. Shang Tao is one of the Bay Area's boldest and most effective progressive leaders.
2: Boy, there's a lot of gravity going on there.
1: Yeah, no kidding. Dolly Parton still lives.
0: She was elected to Oakland City Council District 4, becoming the first Hmong American councilwoman in California history.
2: And then she got a national profile for it, even though she had no track record whatsoever. But just because she was the first Hmong, she was important. Love that girl.
0: Shang currently serves as council president pro tem and is running to be Oakland's next mayor.
2: All right, not bad, not bad.
1: Okay, she made it over the plate. I thought she was going to bean someone in the crotch.
2: This isn't a Doug McIntyre throw.
0: That was a nice pitch. Well done, council member Shang Tao.
2: Oh, if only you knew what was coming for you in a few years, girl.
1: Well, maybe there's a softball team in the prison.
2: Johnny, we are broadcasting live on the radio on 790 KABC in Southern California and 810 KSFO in the Bay Area. And we're also broadcasting live on video at johnnydontlike.com. That's Johnny with a Y, johnnydontlike.com. And if you missed Shang Tao throwing the first pitch during a commercial break, you can always rewind to an earlier segment and then hit the live button after like 4 minutes. JohnnyDon'tLike.com.
1: What do they have her do at the hockey game? is the telephone number. 1-800-222-5222. Now, just to warn you, every story in the news today is ridiculous. I don't make the news. We just report on the news. And I've got to say, if you go to a normal part of the country, you don't have to be surrounded by all the chaos. But one of the things that happens when you're not surrounded by all the chaos is the news is really boring. They talk about some kid winning the spelling bee. They talk about farm futures. They talk about the weather and the sports and what's coming up this weekend in the world of entertainment. But not here in the insane asylum. We don't report on those things because we don't have time. Why don't we have time? Because people are living in dumpsters and getting crushed. Why don't we have time? Because our public officials are going on Vietnamese sex trips and being recorded while bad actors are attempting to allegedly bribe them. And Randy, the next totally insane story takes us to Betty White's old neighborhood of Brentwood, California.
2: I'm going to warn everyone right now, if you're watching us while you're having lunch, you might want to put the plate to the side for the next 10 minutes. Because in Brentwood, there is a serial sidewalk pooper. A crazy woman who repeatedly is going number two on the sidewalk.
1: I'm just glad that O.J. Simpson isn't around to see what's happened to his old neighborhood.
5: What's going on, America?
2: For more on this story, here is Fox 11 News.
6: Video shows a person defecating in public right on a Brentwood sidewalk.
2: Even Christine is depressed that she has to read this headline.
1: This is just the end of civilization. This is one of the richest zip codes in all of the state of California, and this is what they have to deal with.
6: Neighbors say they're fed up and worried about other behavior they call threatening.
9: They say repeated calls for help have gone.
2: Is that video of her popping a squat?
1: I'm glad I can't see that well.
9: On nowhere, Fox 11's Andres Gutierrez reporting now about their concerns.
2: I would have been 100% that they'd send Seedorf on this one, but I guess he has the night off.
1: Yeah, how did he get out of this?
2: Oh, I'm sure there was something else disgusting going on in Southern California.
4: It's a sad and disgusting situation out here. Neighbors say that this woman has been using the sidewalks of Brentwood as her bathroom for years.
2: She can't even be like a dog and go on the grass?
1: How does this go on for years? This
2: because
1: woman
2: it's Los
1: should
2: Angeles.
1: Be in the nut house.
2: We don't put people in the nut house. We cannot put people in the nut house. The crux of this story is someone who is visibly insane cannot help themselves unless they say yes to treatment. We cannot involuntarily commit somebody even when it's so obvious that we need to.
4: Now hope that professionals can step in and get her the help she needs. The video that we've blurred shows the woman with her pants down, defecating and wiping herself at the corner of Goshen and Barrington Avenues.
2: Oh my goodness.
1: Keep in mind, this has been going on for years and nobody has stopped this. Karen Bass has been the mayor for the last 4 years and she's allowing this to go on.
2: Well,
1: just like what happened in Studio City.
2: You think about whose district this is, though. This is Tracy Park, the one common sense member of the city council who, and she's featured later in the story, there's nothing she apparently can do about it.
7: I mean, that's pretty crazy.
8: I'm sad for her.
10: It's disgusting, but it's more of the same.
2: They've given up.
1: Everyone in all of these videos, every man on the street is so defeated.
2: Wouldn't you be? You know how much people pay in property taxes to live in Brentwood?
4: It's an all too familiar sight for neighbors like Wendy Cush.
14: I remember saying something to my neighbor who said, oh yeah, she does that every morning, which I thought was, you know, kind of insane.
4: Cush felt...
1: you well, think?
2: At least she's regular.
4: Sorry for her, so she started making calls. She tried 311 and homeless coalitions. One group took 6 months to even find the woman.
2: This is your tax dollars at work. Concerned citizens say there's a visibly crazy woman pooping on the sidewalk, and the homeless services that we pay for take 6 months to find her?
1: I'm telling you, I don't think we'd get any worse service if we just eliminated all these programs entirely.
2: There are cities and there are states that don't spend any money on this, and they got better outcomes than we do.
14: They finally found her, and I thought something great would happen. She'd get, you know, some help, and they said she refused services, and they couldn't do anything more about it.
4: Then on Tuesday...
2: This is California. Even if you are visibly insane and also committing a crime, public defecation is still a crime. We don't want to put you in jail for that one, though. So we will ask you if you want some mental health treatment or you want to go to a hospital. And if you say no, we let you linger in the street to do it all over again.
1: How is this not a sex crime? Because if you expose yourself in public, there are men who have urinated in public who have gotten caught doing that, who then had to register as sex offenders because it involved them taking the fruit out of the loam. How does she not get in trouble for at least exposing herself?
4: Stay Cush says she was
2: You know, they always say that, you know, Men's Central Jail and the jail system is the largest mental health hospital in the country. And that's a shame. But then put her in jail so at least she's not doing that on the sidewalk. She should be in a hospital, but if we can't do that, she should be in jail.
4: With her young daughter and her dogs when she saw the woman come around the corner.
14: She started yelling she was going to kill me, lunging at me.
2: Oh, so she's also violent.
1: And we just allow this to happen for years on end.
2: This isn't just your friendly neighborhood pooper. This is a menace to society.
14: And I couldn't get the lab to move because she was, you know, moving really slow. Luckily, I finally just like started running and the dogs followed me, but it was really scary.
4: Cush posted,
2: as one of our listeners so accurately pointed out, yeah, we kind of need to put this drop in right now.
17: You can smell it right here.
4: About her experience on the Nextdoor app, others chimed in saying the same woman had chased and threatened them on different occasions.
2: Now, if you post about a neighborhood pooper on the Nextdoor app in Brentwood, you're probably going to get a few people that are going to say, yes, I've seen it too. But how many people do you think started calling the original poster a racist for saying anything about this?
1: 100%. Because think about it. The people in that area vote for Bass. The people in that area vote for the policies that allow this to happen. So I would assume that the majority are fine with it.
4: Some have contacted police and their representatives.
14: They're all very compassionate. They want to help, but their hands are tied, is what we're constantly told. We're also told that
2: there is something wrong with society, and there is something wrong with our government and our laws when somebody is visibly suffering on the streets and we say there's nothing we can do for them.
14: They really can't do anything unless there's an actual violent act.
7: So basically, if someone poops right here, it's fine. But if I throw something out of my car, I get a ticket.
1: Well, because there's one set of rules for taxpayers and one set of rules for the feral people. The feral people can do whatever they want because they're seen as being a protected class. And we are completely out of our minds for allowing this to happen.
4: Besides dealing with this quality of life issue, neighbors fear if this woman doesn't get help, it may end in tragedy.
14: We have a lot of mentally ill homeless people here that we have compassion for, but...
2: No, you don't.
1: I'm out of compassion.
2: I have
1: zero. You know what should happen? A van should show up, she should be thrown in the back, and that should be the last time you see her.
14: They need treatment.
4: Now, late this afternoon, we received a statement from council member Tracy Parks' office in which they wrote, quote, this is a prime example of the ongoing mental health crisis on our streets. We desperately need the county's mental health department's assistance in getting this patient off the streets and into the supervised care they need. The mayor's office also has said that they have alerted.
1: Where's Barbara Ferrer in all of this? Because as the director of public health, if someone is having a mental health crisis on the streets for years, shouldn't her office have something to say about this?
2: The only thing that Barbara Ferrer would have to say about an insane woman, very obviously needing help, defecating on the street, she would have one thing to say.
8: Wash your hands often and always before eating and after toileting.
2: But yeah, where is the county? It's one of the things why LA is so effed up and so hard to run, because you constantly have the city and the county pointing at each other. But the county does have certain mental health resources. So where is Lindsay Horvath? Where is Barbara Ferrer? Where is the Department of Mental Health? And if Tracy Park's not getting an answer from any of them, then at what point do you just put this woman in handcuffs?
4: The LAPD to this issue and have requested the County Emergency Centralized Response Center to deploy their mental health outreach team. Again, the professionals hopefully will step in the right time so this woman can get the help she needs before she hurts herself or others. Reporting in
2: and she has openly threatened people, but remember, threatening people isn't a crime anymore.
4: Wood neighborhood of Los Angeles. I'm Andres Gutierrez, Fox 11 News.
2: There you go. Society's over, everybody.
1: Okay, the people in the neighborhood are complaining about this to 311, to Tracy Park's office, to the mayor's office, and anyone else who is willing to pay attention to them. Nothing is going to change until you start voting different. Nothing. Don't complain on Nextdoor about this woman turning your neighborhood into a toilet, literally. If you continue to vote up and down the ballot for the same idiots that created the ability for this to happen, you have to change your behavior. And when all of these people run for office on the platform of how much they hate Donald Trump, and you hate Donald Trump too, so you're going to vote for them, just understand that this is the cost. This is the cost. There's no such thing as a free lunch in the world. And if the criteria that you use to evaluate candidates is how much do they hate Donald Trump, then what you are saying with your vote is it's not relevant that you're competent at your job. And if it's not relevant that they're competent at their job, you can't get mad at them when they prove to be incompetent. because that wasn't something that you took into consideration when you were casting your ballot. So I don't want to hear it from these people. I really don't. You have to change your behavior when you go to the ballot box. It's the only way to change this. It wasn't like this here before. It didn't used to be this way. It doesn't have to be this way. You choose to live like this. And you can choose to live differently if you change your vote. If you don't change your vote, don't be surprised when this woman steals your Wall Street Journal while she does her business. It's the John Phillips Show.
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1: 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We're having a great time. We're here until 3, so make sure to stay here with us at johnnydontlike.com. That's Johnny with a Y.
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1: 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So when we sign off at 3, you got more content right there for you. Make sure you hit the like button and leave a comment. 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
1: Tomorrow from noon to 3, we're going to be broadcasting live at one of our favorite spots, the beautiful patio at the Pineapple Hill Saloon and Grill. From noon to 3 in Sherman Oaks. We'll be there with a whole bunch of special guests, including, of course, Susan Shelley from the Howard Jarvis Taxpayer Association. We're there to talk Prop 43. It's going to be on the November ballot. You can even pick up a yard sign while you're there. Have lunch. Have a drink. I love the Diablo Pineapple, but they also got a great selection of rotating beers. The Pineapple Hill Saloon and Grill, our first live broadcast that will also be broadcast on video from noon to 3. I don't want to be the person that traveled the furthest to get there, but I probably will because I'm flying home from Santa Fe tonight to be at the event. And then right after the event, I'm flying back to Santa Fe.
0: In the meantime, what do you say we make a couple of listeners very happy?
1: Well, let's do that right now. 790 KABC welcomes AJ Croce, presents Croce Plays Croce at the Orpheum Theater on September 20th. 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Tickets furnished by Niederlander Concerts. Good luck dialing.
0: Coming up at the top of the hour, our pal Kira Davis joins us. She's always very popular in the chat, very popular with the audience, so I know a lot of you want to hear from her. She's going to be here at 2 o'clock, so make sure you stick around for that. The Fix California Hour continues in moments. Don't you go anywhere.

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1: KABC News at the bottom of the hour. I'm Jeff Vaughn from OnLACA. Los Angeles County is warning homeowners about a new property tax scam that is making the rounds. Officials say scammers are promoting IRS Form 1098-SR. That's 1098-SR, claiming it can freeze or reduce your property taxes. The form doesn't exist. There is no federal program that freezes California property taxes. Officials say the scam is spreading through social media and over telephone solicitations, with homeowners being asked for money or sensitive personal information. If somebody promises to slash your property taxes using federal form 1098-SR, don't give them any information. The form is fake. More KABC News at the top of the hour. Get news and insights at onlaca.com. I'm Jeff Vaughn on The John Phillips Show.
2: In Eagle Rock, we've now got a SIG alert. This is on the 134 eastbound before we get to Colorado Boulevard. A pretty tough crash, an overturned trailer. We've got debris across the lanes. The three right lanes are going to be blocked here. It's stopped coming away from Central Avenue. And we still have that SIG alert in Glendale with that brush fire going on the 2 northbound from York to Colorado Boulevard. The two right lanes are going to be shut down as they work on that.
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12: It's the John Phillips Show. 800-222-5222 is the telephone number. 1-800-222-5222. If you'd like to watch us perform the show live, go to johnnydontlike.com and click that like button. It really helps us spread the message far and wide. All right. We know that on his way out the door, California warden Gavin Newsom is trying to screw over fire victims by doing a solid for the public utilities that start the fires that burn down the homes.
13: PG&E has been exerting all kinds of political power this week, SoCal Edison as well, as they effectively got the legislature to kill the wildfire liability bill they were working on because it didn't have what Gavin Newsom wanted in it, was making it that the insurance companies could no longer sue the utilities when the utilities start a fire. And PG&E is now claiming that if they don't get their way, they're going to start pulling all kinds of investment from the state of California, because of course they are. This company is holding the state hostage. And unfortunately, we have a whole bunch of people in Sacramento who have Stockholm syndrome.
12: And you've said it before, but I think we need to repeat it over and over and over again so people understand. When Gavin Newsom was caught at the French Laundry, he was there to celebrate the birthday for the lobbyist of PG&E, who was a very close friend to his. Gavin Newsom and PG&E are intertwined and have been for years.
13: For more on PG&E's newest threats, here is CBS Sacramento.
0: PG&E is pulling back $2 billion in planned spending next year. This is just one day after a wildfire liability bill collapsed at the Capitol. They were fighting for a cap on...
13: Look how much file footage they have of just PG&E caused fires in the last 10 years.
12: They probably have more that they're not using.
0: The amount utilities pay when they are the cause of wildfires. But the bill died in the assembly without a vote. Now PG&E says that uncertainty is affecting its bottom line.
13: You don't have to be a legislative expert or even a lawyer to understand on its face value that it is insane that a utility should not be liable when their equipment burns down an entire city.
0: Fine. We go to CBS 13's Madison Keevy live at the Capitol for us tonight on this, where the only path forward, Madison, for lawmakers, and you mentioned this yesterday, may be a special session on this issue.
14: Tony, that's very much still on the table, and that could only be called by Governor Newsom.
13: And he can't do that right now because he's back in South Carolina.
12: How bad of a look is it going to be for Gavin Newsom, where he's dragging the legislature back to Sacramento so he could try to pressure them to stick it to fire victims yet again?
13: It would be very on brand.
14: Of course, and in all of the experts I've talked to in the last 24 hours, one of them telling me today with this latest news from PG&E that ratepayers will pay in more ways than one.
13: I'm telling you, there's also something going on here, because it's not just SoCal Edison that is getting sued over the Eaton fire. Let's not forget, people in the Palisades are suing LA City, LA County, and the state of California. And what do you think the possibility is that if they actually get this liability restriction passed for the insurance companies not to be able to go after the utilities, is there going to be some secret language in there that you can't sue the city or the county or the state for their negligence in a fire?
12: Nothing good happens when you're rushed. If someone's putting a gun to your head and telling you you need to do something and you need to do something now, it benefits them and not you.
14: One day after lawmakers failed to advance a wildfire liability deal, PG&E announced $2 billion in planned spending deferred.
15: When risk goes up, lenders charge more.
13: And because yeah, but you're the reason the risk is going up, Patty Poppy.
12: Love Listen to this, by the way. This is like Rob Bonta all over again. Gavin Newsom's sister, Hillary Newsom Callen, is president of the Plumpjack Group and chairs the Plumpjack Foundation. Current PG&E Corporation directors include people such as Patty Poppy, Carrie Cooper, and Cheryl Campbell, and others. Not the sister, but people close to Newsom. But listen to this. PG&E's foundation gave $10,000 to the Plumpjack Foundation, which Hillary leads. That's Newsom's sister. PG&E also gave hundreds of thousands of dollars to Jennifer Siebel Newsom's nonprofit, the Representation Project, and funded Newsom's political campaigns. A PG&E executive once sat on that nonprofit's board.
13: Not surprising at all. If you know how California politics is paid, one of the biggest benefactors for Gavin Newsom for years and years and years has been Pacific Gas and Electric, which is why the first thing he did when he became governor was bail out PG&E and screw over the victims of the campfire. And his last act of governor is trying to bail out PG&E and screw over the victims of the Eaton fire. Excuse me. Also bail out SoCal Edison. PG&E didn't cause the Eaton fire, but they have caused many, many, many, many massive fires in Northern California.
15: Because customers ultimately pay for the things we build for them, higher interest means higher costs for customers.
14: That's PG&E's CEO, who explains the more wildfire liability the utility faces, the riskier the company looks to investors, the more it can cost PG&E to borrow.
13: Although, I don't know, this week showed something really interesting because the bill was all set to pass. It had bipartisan support. Gavin Newsom was not getting his way. And then PG&E and SoCal Edison stock tanked about 20%. The next day, because of a freakout among everybody in Sacramento over that, they killed the bill. And you know what that means? That means the state of California will never let PG&E and SoCal Edison go broke. They will never. So you know what? It actually sounds like, unless you have a conscience, a pretty sound investment.
12: Well, think about this for a second. If the problem is they keep starting fires, and that's what gives them the liability that is currently a threat to their fiscal solvency, then why not bend over backwards if you're the state to clear the brush, to make sure that we don't have conditions that are conducive for a fire that can spread quickly, and do what needs to be done to fix their equipment? Wouldn't it be a smarter way to spend the money fixing the equipment, putting the lines underground, clearing the brush, than to simply limit the liability when they start a fire? Because then you don't have the damage in the first place, and you save lives, because people do burn alive when these fires spread like they do. But there's no political will at all from Newsom or PG&E to stop the fires. They just want to limit their liability after they start the fires and create the damage. How screwed up is that?
13: How screwed up is the fact that I just thought about this? We just played yesterday the interview of Bob Bonta going on and on and on about how he's going after all the antitrust actions in the merger between Paramount and Warner Brothers. You know, the largest monopoly in the state that is exerting its power in a super unlawful way is Pacific Gas and Electric. Do you see Bob Bonta holding them accountable? No, you don't.
14: And that winds up costing customers more.
16: All of these aspects of wildfire risk, cost, and PG&E's relationship to them are borne by everyone, because we all use the electricity and we all live in a place that has high wildfire risk.
14: Eric Edwards is an ag and resource economics expert. He says that
13: we also have the game rigged in a way where even if PG&E improves their infrastructure, they get a guaranteed rate of return to do that. And that is one of the reasons rates are going up and up and up and up.
14: Deferred costs will impact consumers, like potential slowdowns to get new customers connected. And there's another potential cost, wildfire liability itself.
16: Oftentimes, those liability charges for wildfires are going to be passed on to ratepayers in higher rates anyway.
13: And that happened when SoCal Edison was found to be the cause of the Woolsey fire that devastated parts of L.A. and Ventura counties and Malibu. They finally reached a settlement with the victims, and then the CPUC authorized them to jack up the rates of ratepayers to pay for it. How does this make any sense?
12: Yeah, and think about this. Okay, so they want to limit the liability of the electric companies that start the fires. So that means they're going to stick it to the insurance companies. If they stick it to the insurance companies aren't going to take it in the teeth. They're going to raise our insurance rates. So what does it matter to the consumer? What does it matter to the homeowner if you get increases in your insurance bill or your electric bill. Either way, you're paying for it.
14: That's the bigger fight happening at the Capitol. PG&E equipment has been blamed for some of California's deadliest and most destructive fires, including the Camp, Dixie, and Mosquito fires.
13: And in the Camp fire, they were found criminally liable for manslaughter because of their faulty equipment. And did anybody go to jail? Did anybody go to prison? No. And what did we do to the victims? We paid them in PG&E stock instead of cash.
17: We would recommend that PG&E shift its focus in grid hardening from burying the lines underground, because that is extremely expensive.
13: Wait, now we shouldn't bury the power lines?
12: Well, they did it in my neighborhood, and let me tell you, it makes the neighborhood look prettier, and it reduces the fire risk.
17: It takes a long time.
14: Now, also in that PG&E announcement today from the company's CEO, there was a talk echoing what lawmakers said yesterday, a willingness for the utility to get back in the room and make that long-term change, Tony, that everyone's been talking about. I think what we hear from PG&E, from lawmakers, from fire victims and advocates is that everybody wants to do something about this issue, whether it's in the special session or not. This is a conversation that's not ending with this.
0: Yeah, I was kind of surprised to hear the gentleman, the advocate, say that hold off on burying the power lines, because we've been hammering PG&E to bury those power lines, and we can't have it both ways. They started that process, correct me if I'm wrong, Madison, and it is well underway, correct?
13: And it's because of that they've been given a free pass six times last year to jack up their rates.
14: It is. And his suggestion on that was that it's a long process. It's an expensive process. And he says that there's a cheaper alternative, which is keeping the power lines above ground, but hardening them like you might harden a home and making sure that in the event of a fire, they would be safe and not spark. He says that's an option that some utilities in Southern California have used.
13: And how's that worked out? SoCal Edison burned down the Eaton Canyon area in Altadena because of a tower that they were supposed to take down 50 years ago.
14: And so, you know, it is both sides of the coin. He says while undergrounding is a long and expensive process, there's this other option. And I think really he's saying open up the conversation with utility like PG&E and really look line by line of where that money is being spent, because ultimately it's the ratepayers that are, you know, putting up the costs, so to speak, for all of this work.
13: So there you go, the latest on Pacific Gas and Electric and SoCal Edison and San Diego Gas and Electric holding the state hostage to get their way to be free of liability when they start wildfires.
12: It's the John Phillips Show.
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0: It's the John Phillips Show. 800-222-5222 is the telephone number. 1-800-222-5222. If you'd like to watch us perform the show live, go to johnnydontlike.com and click that like button. It really helps push the show in front of more eyes and more ears. So thank you so much for clicking that button. All right. In South Los Angeles, residents are fed up with the services they're receiving or not receiving from city government. It may not be as gross as what's going on in Brentwood, but it is a pain in the keister.
1: You pay through the nose to live in Los Angeles, and at the very least, you would expect to have streetlights. But, of course, no you don't, because all the copper got stolen and the city can't afford to replace them.
0: So now you're in the dark.
1: For more on this, we go to Fox 11 in Los Angeles. Nope, here we go. Fox
2: 11. LA say their streetlights have been out for over a year, leaving them concerned about safety. 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Now they're fed up and speaking out.
3: 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Gina.
4: That's right. It's been incredibly frustrating for these residents who say that streetlights are a matter of public safety, and they say the city just is not listening to them.
5: That's all I want is just lights. Be able to see when you come home.
1: It's not a lot to ask.
0: You notice a theme here? Something breaks. Something's not working. There's some problem. People go through the proper channels, and nothing gets done in LA.
1: In the city of Los Angeles, even the basics of government do not happen. And the basics are the lights turn on.
4: For more than a year and a half, residents in this South LA neighborhood say they've been left in the dark, literally.
5: It's almost pitch black dark.
4: The streetlights on the 100 block of West 58th Street are broken.
5: You don't see nothing. You don't see no one. So somebody can walk up behind you and you won't know.
4: Longtime resident Dennis asked us not to show his face on camera or give his full name. But he says the city knows him well because he's called plenty of times complaining about the broken streetlights.
1: And nothing happens.
0: Not a thing.
4: He says all he gets is the runaround.
5: You call, they'll send you to this person. Then you have to call this person. Then they'll give you the number to another person.
1: Think about how many people we're paying, and none of them are actually responsible for fixing the problem.
0: And this is Mayor Bass's political base. The fact that even the precincts that vote for her in the biggest numbers aren't getting city services tells you everything you need to know.
5: So, just give up.
4: Just a block away, there's a homeless encampment. Dennis says he and his neighbors have had problems with people coming into the neighborhood. And
1: did somebody play graffiti tic-tac-toe?
0: It looks like it.
4: With the streets so dark, he says it's only making things worse.
5: Nobody wants to walk up and down here at night. Nobody. Because, like I said, the transients, they walk up and down here. Sometimes they're on drugs. And the first thing they're looking for is something to steal.
1: Wait, I thought it was a housing problem.
0: Oh, yeah. The high cost of housing is why they're on the streets, Randy.
4: Dennis says he wants city officials to do their job, listen to the residents, fix the lights, and make the neighborhood safer.
5: All of us pay taxes. What are those taxes used for? If you...

0: paying taxes, you should be able to at least have lights.
1: Don't you worry, your taxes are going to fund six-figure salaries for a whole bunch of do-nothing bureaucrats in the city of Los Angeles.
2: You'd have lights if you live in Orange County, not L.A.
1: It's funny, right? Because Orange County has the same copper that L.A. County has, so what's the difference?
3: We reached out to the Department of Public Works, but so far no one has gotten back to us. I'll send it back to you guys in the studio.
4: Yeah, I'm thinking how frustrating it is for people who are asking for help on this matter. And it's an issue that we've been seeing in a lot of different communities, Gina, right, with the lights out.
3: Oh, absolutely. You know, Dennis was telling me it's not just this one block. There's several streets in this neighborhood that, you know, the lights are broken. And part of the problem is the copper thieves, right? They broke the lights, they took them, and then the city just takes a very long time to fix them. In this case, they're telling me a year and a half. And I don't know if you...
1: That is so laughably unacceptable. To fix a street light, it takes a year and a half because the backlog is that big.
2: Nothing functions in L.A. Nothing.
3: I've ever been in an area that has no lights. I mean, it is not... It's not a good feeling because you are concerned for your safety. I mean, you know, so an area that's well lit can prevent crime.
5: Yeah. Same problem in my neighborhood. Several streets.
4: Copper theft?
5: No street lights.
4: You think?
5: Yeah, probably.
4: That's a big issue right now.
5: Yeah, it is.
4: All right, Gina. Thanks so much.
1: There you go. The land of darkness, also known as Los Angeles.
2: We've got one more hour coming up on the John Phillips Show. Keira Davis joins us next. If you want to watch us perform the show live, go to johnnydontlike.com and click that like button. It's the big thumbs up. It really helps us.
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14: KABC. KABC News at 2 o'clock. I'm Jeff Vaughn from on LACA. The Democratic Socialists of America has endorsed Nithya Ramit in her November showdown with LA Mayor Karen Bass. DSA LA is known for its aggressive ground game, phone banking, and fundraising. The local chapter supports defunding the police and abolishing prisons. Rahman was first elected to the city council as a DSA member back in 2020. What if you're one of the thousands of Spencer Pratt voters who doesn't want to vote for Bass or Rahman? Well, there is another option, according to a political observer. You can intentionally overvote. Instead of leaving the mayor's race blank, a voter can fill in both the Bass and Rahman bubbles on the ballot. The result, neither candidate gets your vote. According to the research of online journalist Daniel Guss, marking both is recorded as an overvote, while your properly marked votes in the other races can still be counted. And for voters who simply don't trust the election system, voting for both mayoral candidates instead of leaving them blank eliminates the opportunity for anyone to illegally alter your ballot. So, if you're a Pratt voter who can't bring yourself to vote for Bass or Rahman, you don't have to sit out of the mayor's race. You can vote for both. And in this case, 2 votes equals 0. Los Angeles podcaster accused of repeatedly calling for the assassination of President Trump has been arrested. 40-year-old Benjamin Azaria Southworth was arrested today at his L.A. home. Southworth is charged with threatening the president, cyberstalking, and making harassing phone calls. According to prosecutors, Southworth posted videos publicly calling for Trump's execution and urged others to kill the president. If convicted, he faces 12 years in federal prison. More KABC News at 2:30. Get news and insights at onlaca.com. I'm Jeff Vaughn on The John Phillips Show.
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21: We still have that signaler in Eagle Rock on the 134 eastbound before Colorado Boulevard. It is an overturned trailer with debris. Three right lanes are still blocked. You're stopped now coming away from the 5 in Westchester. 405 northbound before La Tijera Boulevard. Got an accident scooting to the right shoulder. You're going to see some delays there as well. And in Anaheim, 91 eastbound after Brookhurst Street. Got a wreck on the shoulder there.
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2: 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It is our pleasure to welcome our next guest to the program. She is the host of the Orange Report with Kira Davis, which is all the news and views you can use from around Orange County in California. 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Kira Davis, welcome.
0: Hi, John. Happy September. We made it. We made it through the summer.
2: Yeah, it's finally starting to cool down a little bit. And that is welcome because I feel like I'm going to melt if the heat wave sticks around any longer.
0: Yes, yes. Well, I mean, sure, you, me, I'm in menopause. You have no idea the torture I've been through this summer. It's only eclipsed by when I was pregnant in the heat of the summer. So I'm glad for the relief. Yeah. Relief from the heat. You know, we can depend on the weather to give us that. If only the relief from our politicians was seasonal. You know what I mean?
2: Yeah, no kidding. Now, speaking of that, I need your help with something.
0: Okay.
2: Because one of the questions that I get the most, and I really have no good answer. I have the answer I've been giving, but I don't know if it's the right one. And that is, many people who listen to this show voted for Spencer Pratt in the primary for mayor of Los Angeles. And that was not a vote that was a lesser of several evils. People were enthusiastic to get behind him and support him. And if I lived in the city of Los Angeles, I would have enthusiastically supported Spencer Pratt without hesitation. Unfortunately, he's not going to be on the November ballot. Voters are going to have a choice between Karen Bass, the incumbent, and Nithya Raman, the DSA challenger who sits on the council. Every day we do stories about the failure of the city government in Los Angeles. They fail at the big things like the fire that wiped out the Pacific Palisades. They fail at the small things like South LA, we just did the story, is in the dark right now and has been for years because people are stealing the copper out of the lights and the city just doesn't replace them. So people are tripping over buckled sidewalks. They don't feel safe in their neighborhoods. It's not a good situation. And we pay through the nose to live here. So I can't make the argument that 4 more years of Karen Bass is a good thing. Neither one of them deserve to win. But to my eye, because Karen Bass has been demonstrably awful for 4 years, she deserves to lose. Voting for the DSA is not an option for me. I would not vote for a DSA candidate under any circumstances, but your option is to leave it blank. And I think if I lived in LA, I would leave it blank because I couldn't vote for either one of them. Your thoughts?
0: I would do exactly the same thing, John. I would leave it blank because honestly, what is the point? Really, what is the point? Just leave it blank and let the lunatics decide the race like they always do. I mean, what are you choosing from? You're choosing between communist or more communist. You know, at least abstaining from the vote is its own type of protest. It's its own type of, because you can't write in a candidate. You know, there, that used to be a thing you could do. You can't do that this year in Los Angeles. So you can't register your protest that way. I don't know what Angelenos are supposed to do. I would withhold my vote. And I normally wouldn't say that. But I've been asking this question for a while, John. I was talking to Amy Reichert yesterday on my own show and talking about the Stop Nick Shirley Act and all of the same stuff you and I are talking about. And I said, look, I've been asking this for a year now, John. At what point in the state of California, if we cannot use the law to change the law, if the voting system is completely overwhelmed with corruption, election integrity issues, cheaters, communists who keep changing the rules again and again and again to make sure that they get the outcome they want, ballots mysteriously appearing a week after elections close and then closing the gaps for people like Nithya Raman. If we cannot depend on the law as voters to change the law, expressing our dissatisfaction with our vote, At what point could we no longer consider ourselves a free American state? I'm not sure what, I don't understand what the constitutional issues are here, but at what point does the federal government have to look at us and say, this is a completely communistic state. They can no longer be a part of our charter. I'm just wondering when that happens, because it seems to me like we're quickly approaching, if not already there, the point where your voting doesn't matter.
2: Well, we should change the way we vote here. We should have voter ID, which is going to be on the November ballot. That should pass. This all vote by mail business is BS. There was nothing wrong with the way we did it before, when if you're in the military or you're an airline pilot or you're a doctor that works long shifts, you could request an absentee ballot each and every cycle, and one would be sent to you. But having millions of ballots just floating around the state, when I lived in an apartment building in Los Angeles County, I can't tell you the number of ballots that would just be stacked up on the table in the mailroom, and then one day they'd just disappear. And if you want people to have confidence in your elections, that's an awful way of doing it. That being said, the problem here, to my eye, the larger problem, are the voters. Because I know so many people on the left who are intelligent, educated people, people who own businesses, people who have jobs, people who raise their kids, people who in any other context you would say they have their head screwed on right. And they understand that we live in an insane asylum right now with the retail theft, the homeless encampments, the insanity with the bullet train, you name it. The fact that we're in the dark because the copper wire keeps getting stolen. And they act like if they complain about it enough to the people in their social network, that's good enough. And they won't change the way they vote. And I keep telling them, nothing is going to get better until you change the way you vote. You can complain on Nextdoor. You can complain on Facebook. You can yell at me when we're having dinner. Whatever. That's not going to make it better. I have no say. You have no say. We're in the minority here. Until the majority decides they're sick of it, nothing's going to get better. But it's impossible to get these people to vote different. It's like they're brainwashed.
0: Well, I'm starting to wonder just how much, just what big a percentage those people are really in the state of California. I think even 5 years ago, if we were having this conversation, I would say, yeah, it's crazy, man. It's so crazy. After watching what Spencer just went through and what they were about to do to Steve Hilton, by the way, I believe Trump. I think he was right. I think the fix was in for Steve as well, but they just realized that was going to be a bridge too far because they didn't count on the entire nation being behind Spencer Pratt. So I'm not sure if we're there. Of course, I mean, you and I both know liberals, as you just said. You and I both know plenty of liberals who are like, yeah, but I'm going to do this vote. But let's just look at what happened in Los Angeles. And Spencer Pratt won handily on election night. If they had called the race that night when they should have, we would have said, wow, people are so sick of, you know, people are just, they've had enough. They're sick of this. I do think that while you do have the true blue voters, you're never going to change them. I do think there is a larger element in this state who is sick of this. They don't necessarily want to become Republicans, but they recognize that things can no longer go on like this. I'm just wondering if their votes count anymore.
2: I think one of the things that people are doing to survive in these conditions, we talk about people who move out of state. And we know that the state of California is going to lose congressional seats and lose electoral votes because of the population decline. And places like Florida and Arizona and Texas are going to gain. But I think one of the portions of this story that gets overlooked often is the migration that takes place within the state. People like you and me, we voted with our feet. You live in Orange County where things are relatively normal. I live in Rancho Mirage where things are relatively normal. And I think that you're seeing movement within the city of Los Angeles from areas that are hugely problematic to areas that are still okay. And neighboring counties, neighboring regions, people are getting out of these population centers that just don't function.
0: Well, yeah, I can tell you that for sure is happening. I don't know what it's like up there in Rancho Mirage, but here in Orange County, we saw a huge influx of Angelenos during COVID. And a lot of people on our street were moving out, going, you know, fleeing to red states. And a lot of people were moving in from Los Angeles. They drove up the house prices during COVID. They've been causing some issues here in our community, you know, now that we're split 50-50 rather than red. They like to come in and vote the same way. So I definitely have been seeing that, John. And we do have that issue. And then, of course, we have the other issue of a lot of the people who remain in Los Angeles are taken care of in some way. They're either already wealthy or they are Nepo babies, or it's just getting harder and harder for the average Angeleno to survive. So we are seeing a migration across the state. It is shifting, but, you know, it's shifting along with Prop 50. You know, it's shifting into all the red areas, which, of course, we're very proud of Orange County. We're very proud of how we live here. And even though it's getting crazier, we covet our way of life here. And we have seen an influx of liberals and lefties coming from Los Angeles. And not only that, but we're going to be having some of the Olympic events here, too, in 2028. That's bringing a whole new influx of business or people who are curious. So yes, everything is spreading out, but so is the misery. I don't know, John. I think my mind changed a lot after the Spencer thing. It really did. I was one of those people, and I still am. You got to go out and vote. We have enough Republicans to overturn things in this state. But I don't know if I could put this back on the right for a minute. I don't know if the Republican Party of California has done a great job of assuring people that they're fighting for their votes and that their votes are going to count. So a lot of people just feel like, yeah, I could get me and my 1,000 friends out to vote. But if the XYZ Democrat is losing by 1,000 votes on election night, he's just going to find 1,000 extra votes. I think that's how a lot of people feel.
2: Let's shift gears here for a second and talk about Gavin Newsom, because Gavin is a very lame duck. He is on his way out of office as governor of California. And he is campaigning in the state of South Carolina right now. I guess the people who showed up to see him were told, if you don't get your picture taken with Gavin today, don't worry about it. He's going to be in South Carolina a lot. Clearly, he thinks that South Carolina is a state that is voting early in the Democratic primary that would be one where he could win. That was certainly the state that saved Joe Biden's hide when he ran back in 2020. And it looks like Gavin Newsom feels that South Carolina is going to do the same thing for him. And I don't see that happening. And I don't see that happening for a bunch of different reasons. But look at what he did right before he got on the plane to go to South Carolina. He's in Sacramento trying to screw over fire victims by limiting the liability for electric companies when they start the fires that burn down the homes. And you go, okay, what was the last fire that an electric company started that this would apply to? Oh, it's Altadena, mm-hmm. where you have a community right at the base of the San Gabriel Mountains. You have a lot of black homeowners who have lived there and owned those homes for generations. That community got wiped out, and now he wants to screw those people over to do a solid for the utilities and then go to South Carolina and talk to black voters there about supporting him for president. What planet is this guy living on?
0: Planet Gen Z. That's his Z team, man, making him do. They have no sense of context. So he's got a bunch of Gen Zers working for him. And if they have no sense of context, no sense of history. And so they send him, they get their media strategy and their campaign strategy from AI. So you get him out there, and you're right, John, he's checking the boxes, right? He's like, this is what Joe Biden did. This is what I got to do now. That's not, and he doesn't have any strategy because he's a complete moron. He is just an empty suit. Yeah, what is he doing in South Carolina? By the way, his job is not finished here. I mean, not that he's been doing a great job, but still, this is your job. There are homeless people. There are murders, crime, boys and girls sports. list goes on and on. Gas unaffordable. Our groceries are about to go up again because of the stupid recycled packaging rule that's about to hit again. And where is he? He's across the country. Here's what I think is going on, though. He is so, every California politician has this problem. Kamala had this problem. She just got real lucky with that VP spot. But she has this problem, too, which is California politicians are not used to facing any heat or any accountability or responsibility in any way. They don't have to answer for themselves. They don't have to prove what they did was right or wrong. They don't have to follow up on anything. They can talk out of both sides of their mouth. You saw Gavin do that when he went on Charlie Kirk's podcast, talking about the trans issue, and then he's walking it back. This depends on what audience he's in front of. But they get so sheltered and so isolated here that when they go and start campaigning in other states, they forget, oh, these people can go look you up. They can go look up what you said. They're not part of the sycophant state media. And they're going to want to know things about you because they don't know anything about you. So they're going to be curious and see all this stuff. So I really just think he and his team believe that as sheltered as he is in California, that's going to translate to the national stage, which, of course, you and I know that. Everybody knows that. We all watch Kamala Harris's epic fail after she got to the point where she had more than 3 seconds to speak at a time on stage. She literally tripped up into the vice presidency.
2: I agree. I think he's a paper tiger. And when he gets on that debate stage with other Democrats, especially ones that come from purple states where they do have to win Republican votes and they do have to have contested elections, I think he's going to be exposed in front of the entire nation. And I think it's going to be a humiliating process for him.
0: Yeah, I'm actually astounded that he must just really, really want this so bad. And I think this is really what he's been groomed for pre-COVID. There may have been, you know, a reasonable expectation of that with, you know, Auntie Nancy and all of the strings she was going to pull. And I think COVID knocked him on his rear and he's never been able to recover. So he's just playing this recovery game. If I just keep going enough, people are going to forget what I did to them during COVID. I mean, he's never going to outrun that French laundry thing. He's never going to outrun it. So, yeah, it's so bizarre, but I think this is just sort of his last play. This is what everything in his life, according to him, has been leading up to. What's after governor of California? He's always bragging about how this is the fifth largest or fourth largest economy in the U.S. You know, it doesn't get bigger than California. The only thing left is the presidency. And we also need to talk about whether or not the left and the base is really interested in nominating a white man, a privileged, wealthy white man at this juncture, considering the Mamdani move.
2: All right, we're going to have to leave it there. Keira Davis, host of The Orange Report with Keira Davis, which you all should definitely check out. You can get her online at justkeiradavis.com and follow her on X at Keira Davis. Keira Davis, thanks so much for stopping by. It was fun.
0: Thank you. See you later.
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0: It's the John Phillips Show. 800-222-5222 is the telephone number. 1-800-222-5222. 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
1: And we're already at over 300. We're at 378 likes on today's show. I don't know what it is. The Thursday shows are always big shows. It's when the big stories are and everyone's hanging out. But we're here till 3 o'clock. And if you miss any part of the show, you can always rewind. You can't do that on the radio. JohnnyDon'tLike.com.
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1: KABC. KABC News at the bottom of the hour. I'm Jeff Vaughn from OnLACA. Los Angeles County is warning homeowners about a new property tax scam that is making the rounds. Officials say scammers are promoting IRS Form 1098-SR. That's 1098-SR, claiming it can freeze or reduce your property taxes. The form doesn't exist. There is no federal program that freezes California property taxes. Officials say the scam is spreading through social media and over telephone solicitations, with homeowners being asked for money or sensitive personal information. If somebody promises to slash your property taxes using federal form 1098-SR, don't give them any information. The form is fake. More KBC News at the top of the hour. Get news and insights at onlaca.com. I'm Jeff Vaughn on The John Phillips Show.
2: In Studio City on the 101 southbound, right at Laurel Canyon Boulevard, we've got a crash with a motorcycle down. That left lane is still blocked. It is a crawl coming away from the 405. 405 northbound at Nordoff. Heads up, got some wood debris in the two right lanes there. And some good news in Eagle Rock. On the 134 eastbound before you get to Colorado, got that crash cleared. Still stop and go from the 5, though.
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1: Having a lively discussion in the chat room about someone asked how radio ratings are calculated, and I had to explain the idiotic system of 2,500 beepers for a market of 20 million people. We don't even pay for that crap anymore.
0: All right, it's now time to open up the California Crime Blotter.
1: Oh boy, here we go. It's a big one.
2: It's happened yet again.
3: I see. Time for the California Crime Blotter.
0: And surprise, surprise, this one takes us to the city of Dumpy.
1: A woman in Oakland made a mistake of answering the phone on a number that she didn't know. And unfortunately for her, that somehow gave the scammers access to drain her bank account. This is a cautionary tale because apparently this could happen to any of us unless you never, ever, ever answer your phone, which I recommend you do. For more, here is ABC7 in the Bay.
4: A frantic phone call from someone posing as security for a financial investment company leads an Oakland woman to lose her whole life savings.
5: It's important to be really aware of the scammers. They have ever-changing tactics. They're always trying to fool people. Dan Noyes with the 7 on Your Side investigation. These stories are always so frustrating.
6: They absolutely are. Larry and Kristen, the security experts tell me we have to get past the idea that these scammers are some guy operating out of his basement. These are well-structured shadow companies, carefully designed to take your money.
1: And some of them are in cartel compounds in Mexico. Some of them are in massive office buildings in Cambodia. There's entire countries' economies that are based off of scamming Americans.
0: No joke. I've received 10 spam phone calls today, and it's 2:36 in the afternoon. In addition to that, I get the spam emails and I get the spam text messages all day long. When you add them all up, there are probably between 30 and 50 points of contact between me and a scammer every single day.
7: I'm not a person to answer calls.
8: Jazz Pal Loggins broke her rule on July 13th, picking up a call from a number she didn't recognize.
7: And it was panic. Immediately, hey, someone's trying to sell you money out of your account, and I'm trying to help you. Hey, and by the way, I'm a representative of Charles Schwab. And I said, what do you mean? I don't understand. What? Relax. I don't understand. I can't hear you. And he was really loud, and he kept getting louder. I said, what are you talking about?
8: After about 2 minutes, Jazz tells me she cut the scammer off to take a call from her doctor. Then an alert crossed her cell phone screen. Wire transfer complete. The entire amount, $12,145, was gone.
1: Holy cow!
0: I'll tell you, one of the things that happens when you get these scammer emails, text messages, and calls, is they look very similar to the actual legitimate correspondence between you and your banks, you and other companies that you do business with.
1: They call it phishing, and I know that because we have to take a course on it at this company like every 3 months. And if you fall for one of the ones that the company does to you, then you have to take the course again.
7: That was devastating for me because my job was to make sure that my son got out of college with no debt and to help him
9: Way to go, Moomba!
7: Fulfill his dreams.
8: Jazz also tells me the medical bills are mounting as her husband battles cancer and that she's out on disability after an injury on the job at a big box warehouse store.
1: Boy, this poor woman is not having a good year.
0: Can't catch a break.
8: So she appealed to Charles Schwab, and it took them 5 weeks to send this letter saying, under their security guarantee, Schwab covers losses from unauthorized activity in your accounts, but our investigation found that you provided the verification code to a third party, allowing them to complete the wire.
1: So that's what I'm like trying to figure out what happened when they called her randomly. How did they get access to her account? I'm guessing they got her to say her PIN over the phone.
0: Don't do that.
1: Not good.
7: But you guys,
1: if the bank is really calling you, you hang up and you call the real number for the bank.
0: I don't even do that. I will go down to my local branch and I will talk to someone in person.
7: Are blaming me for an incident that I clearly told you I had nothing to do with.
8: Jazz insists she didn't give the scammers any information. Security experts tell 7 on Your Side Investigates that bank accounts, routing numbers, and even PIN numbers are available for a price on the underground marketplace known as the dark web.
9: Also, pins, I would just say many pins are very short, like 4 digits. It can even be brute forced by an attacker. By brute force, we mean they can just guess pins one after another because they're a bit too short.
1: It's like in the Mel Brooks classic Spaceballs, the password to open up the air vault for the planet Derridia was 1, 2, 3, 4, 5.
8: Jessica Bawa is product lead for Google's Chrome security. She tells me the scammers in this case may have been trying to divert Jazz's attention with that frantic phone call while they raided her account.
9: There might be like informational alerts from the bank that would say, hey, by the way, like, you know, $1,000 was just moved from this place to another. But while you're on the phone, you know, being bombarded with this like stressful information from the attacker, you might miss that kind of information.
8: When I contacted the company, Schwab declined to provide anyone for an on-camera interview, but sent a statement in part. We sympathize with Ms. Powell Loggins, whose experience is an unfortunate example of growing imposter fraud. We advise our clients to be cautious, stay vigilant, protect their personal information.
1: Which is tough because how often, John, are we getting letters in the mail saying that Target got hacked and your personal information is on the dark web?
0: Oh, nonstop. I remember maybe, I don't know, 15 years ago, I went on a trip and at the time I only had one credit card because I wanted to keep everything simple. And I arrived at the hotel and I gave the person at the front desk my credit card and they go, the credit card is declined. I go, what do you mean the credit card is declined? I pay my bill every month. I'm definitely not over on it. And so I call the credit card company and I get someone in res and they go, oh yeah, a vendor that you did business with had their computer system compromised, so we shut your card off for your convenience. And I go, well, send me a new one. Can you have one expedited? Oh no, it's going to be 3 to 5 business days or whatever it was. And I go, well, I'm on the road, and that was my only credit card. What am I supposed to do? And they didn't really have an answer.
1: I guess the answer is have more than one, which means I'm now justified in my 8 credit cards. I have an issue. I love points.
8: Chose not to answer any of the follow-up questions I emailed. Among them, what could Schwab have done to prevent this from happening? Should a withdrawal for an account's entire balance trigger any sort of alarms or extra scrutiny by the company? What evidence do you have of Jazz Powell Loggins providing a verification code to the scammers? She adamantly denies providing any information on that frantic call.
1: And these scams can be so advanced. You know, one of the things that I've heard over the years is if you pick up the phone, which you should never do, and sometimes you pick up the phone and you hear nothing on the other end, but if you say the phrase yes, they can copy your voice and then use that to hack into your account. So never say the word yes.
7: I've shown nothing but integrity and hung out with this company, and for them to tell me, we believe you have something to do with it, and we're not giving you back a dime. Good riddance, you know? That was devastating to me.
6: She's not giving up. Jazz Powell Loggins is taking her case to arbitration. He has also contacted local police and the FBI. There are clues to follow in this case. The transaction record shows that her money went to a bank in Ohio, Dan and Kristen. So there are
1: not Cambodia. That's interesting.
0: Okay, well, in theory, we can find them and put them in prison because in Ohio, they still do that.
6: Are some clues to follow.
5: Yeah, and it should be clear whether she gave the code or didn't give the code. There's
6: exactly right.
5: Footprint. But walk me through this.
6: Mm-hmm.
5: Okay, I just got a call. Somebody's frantically telling me that I need to move this money. What do I do?
6: Hang up.
5: Okay.
1: Good advice, Dan Noyes.
0: Don't answer in the first place is actually even better.
6: Your bank is not going to call you. And if someone's calling you, claiming to be the bank, hang up and then take out your credit card. And there's the real 800 number to call on the back. That's the way that you talk to your bank. Your bank is not going to call
4: you. They're not going to call you.
5: That's great advice.
4: Yeah. Okay.
5: And especially for older people who might be susceptible or you know, get stuck in a frenzy.
4: And the more panic the scammers sound, the more you know it's a fake.
6: Yeah. Right. And you get revved up and you may make a mistake. Absolutely.
4: It's easy to happen.
5: All right. Thank you, Dan.
1: So there you go. This poor woman in Oakland got scammed out of her life savings just because she answered the phone from someone who said they were with her bank. Be
0: if
1: careful
0: you
1: out there.
0: Don't recognize the phone number that's calling you. Don't answer. They can leave you a voicemail. And if it's someone that you think is safe, then you can call them back. But a lot of these people who are calling you from these lines that you don't recognize are trying to scam you. So don't let them do it.
1: You know what? Even if you do recognize the number, don't pick up. Just text people. It's much easier.
0: It's the John Phillips Show.
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1: We're at over 400 today, and if you joined us late, you didn't get to watch the whole show. You know, it's great about the YouTubes, especially because I'm not going to be able to post the podcast till I get home in Los Angeles. You can hit rewind. You can go back to the beginning of the show, go back to your favorite segment, go back to the top of the 1 o'clock hour where we played Sheng Tao throwing out the first pitch in an A's game. There's a lot of stuff on here. Also, a ton of on-demand content on the channel, including our accountability podcast. Yesterday's episode was a great one with Richie Greenberg talking about Daniel Lurie wanting to crack down on all the homeless fraud in San Francisco. So make sure you check it out.
0: All right, it's time to reopen the California Crime Blotter.
2: It's happened yet again.
3: It's Wild Wild West out here. Dun, dun, dun, dun.
4: Dun, dun, dun, dun, dun. It's the California Crime Blotter with John
3: and Randy.
0: And this one is kind of scary because it involves a pregnant woman getting banged around.
1: Not like that.
0: No, no, that already happened.
1: A pregnant store clerk tried to wrestle a guy down to the ground who was trying to steal an air conditioning unit. For more, here is ABC 7. Nope. Here we go.
5: Caught on camera at 11, a man bolting out of a local store with an AC unit employees say he didn't pay for. And right on his tail, this pregnant store clerk making a bold move to get the pricey item back. Tonight, the owner of that...
0: Oh, she was successful.
1: Yeah. Good on her.
0: Good for her. Yeah.
5: Hardware store opened.
1: Maybe now you feel a little bad about making fun of her at the beginning.

0: I'm Chris Jakimic. 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
2: Still, they'll still, but this is like a weekly thing.
3: Look, if you see in the background of the guy that they're interviewing, look how almost everything is locked up.
4: Oh, yeah. Well, if they're just stealing air conditioning units and walking out the front door, there's nothing in that building they're unwilling to steal.
2: Weekly thing that they do.
5: Manager Carlos Morales was not there at the time, but says the employees noticed 2 people walking into the store, one holding a large bag.
2: There's always like 2. One that talks to the clerks around and the other one that grabs.
5: Within moments, you see the man in the blue shirt grab the air conditioning unit off the shelf and briskly walk through the aisle to the front of the store, but not without...
4: I hope he lifted with his bag.
5: Employee intently watching him from the registers, springing into action as he rushes out the doors on his heels. She catches him right outside.
2: As he was running, he actually tripped,
5: wrestling the unit from his grasp as the man tries to put it in his van.
2: And I asked her why she did it. She said she acted on instinct.
5: Morales tells us the employee has worked with the store since it opened 6 months ago and witnessed an increase in theft each month.
3: It just opened like this. Oh, my goodness. The store opened 6 months ago, and they've seen a skyrocketing increase in theft every single month, and she's had it. Because you know what? At some point, Ace is going to say, this location isn't valuable to us, there's too much theft, and then this poor pregnant woman's out of a job.
5: Resulting in heightened security measures.
2: This is all new because they keep getting...
4: it looks like a pet store with everything in a cage.
2: Just coming and grabbing.
5: And while the employee received critique for placing herself at risk, Morales wants to make sure people understand how appreciative he is for her hard work.
2: But will always prevail when good people do nothing.
5: And the LA County Sheriff's Department is still looking for the duo.
3: It's LA County. Did you really expect this story to end in an arrest?
4: No. They're never going to get caught.
5: Fortunately, there were no plates on that van, but for now, employees here, they're going to be on high alert. Here in Palmdale, Jericho Tran, ABC 7, Eyewitness News.
3: So there you go. The pregnant clerk at an Ace in Palmdale wrestles away the air conditioner this jackass was trying to steal.
4: And this is one of these circumstances where I'm sure this guy and his old lady, it looked like a rotund woman was in the car with him. I'm sure they get away with this all the time. And one of the things that can happen when you're stealing something like an air conditioning unit is the clerk could fight back. And if you injure a pregnant woman while you're stealing an air conditioning unit, I would imagine that the prison sentence associated with that is very different than just a mere theft. And this is how you roll the dice if you live your life as a criminal.
3: That's the latest in the California crime blotter. This whole week, there's been at least 4 stories a day in the blotter. We don't even have time to get to all of them. But don't you worry. Karen Bass says crime is at historic lows.
4: You notice that just about every story today was totally bonkers.
3: It's a Thursday. I don't know what it is. All the insane stories drop on Thursdays, and that's usually when our numbers go up as well. So Thursdays are the days when everything crazy is going on.
4: And Randy, if you're going to be in the San Fernando Valley tomorrow and you want to see us in person, that is easy to do.
3: We're about to sign off. I'm going to shut down my laptop. Well, first I have to record a spot for John, then shut down my laptop, get to the airport so I can be in Sherman Oaks tomorrow with all of y'all from noon to 3 at the Pineapple Hill Saloon and Grill. We'll be there from noon to 3 on that beautiful patio. We've had so many live events there. This is going to be another great one. My

0: be the last one because the new landlord is kicking out my beloved Pineapple Hill. 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We're going to be there with a bunch of special guests, including Susan Shelley from the Howard Jarvis Taxpayer Association. 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I'm flying home from Santa Fe for this thing, so you got no reason not to be there.
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9: The attorney for former California Congressman Eric Swalwell is demanding a federal investigation. Daniel Martindale with more.
10: It comes after a report in The Atlantic which says the FBI had air marshals secretly monitor Swalwell aboard a United flight from Germany to try to see his electronic passcodes. Swalwell's attorney, Sarah Azari, is demanding a federal probe into the criminal investigation involving her client. She says Swalwell has been the subject of continuous federal scrutiny, investigations, and leaks for nearly a decade without charges ever being filed against him. Swalwell resigned from Congress earlier this year after multiple women accused him of sexual harassment and assault. He denies the allegations.
9: A bill to let California car insurers track drivers for possible lower rates has failed. The Consumer Driving Data Protection Act would have allowed insurers to use technology to track driving habits like speed and braking to set rates. Right now, rates are based on DMV records and a point system that tracks tickets and accidents. A federal judge is blocking the EPA from sending California state rules on vehicle emissions to Capitol Hill for possible repeal. Tammy Trujillo reports.
11: California standards on vehicle emissions are more strict than federal laws after the state was granted waivers during previous Democratic administrations. In June, the EPA said the waivers granted to California should have been sent to Congress first, which can repeal them by a simple majority vote. On Wednesday, a federal judge in Washington said Congress can repeal regulations, but not waivers.
9: And the UCLA Voting Rights Project and others are suing the Trump administration, alleging in court documents that the government's use of federal databases to erroneously target naturalized citizens eligible to register to vote interferes with free and fair elections. The suit follows an investigation by the White House that more than 278,000 non-citizens are registered to vote nationwide, including nearly 191,000 in California. Those are the headlines. I'm Sharon Reardon.
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17: We still have that zip alert in Lake Elsinore due to the fire. The 74 Ortega Highway still shut down both directions between Antonio Parkway over to Grand. We've got a zip alert in Glendale on the 2 northbound from York to Colorado due to a brush fire. Two right lanes are still going to be blocked there. And in Griffith Park on the 5 southbound before Colorado Street, got a crash blocking the left lane there.
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0: 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And Montebello is one of those places. 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

0: America all the time. On the side of freedom and liberty, your voice of hope and truth is here. 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
1: All right, here it is right out of the chute. Con men, doomers, black pillars, liberal media people, progressive socialists, Islamo fanatics, and general nutbags, what's the difference? Pregnant pause, let it simmer. That's a trick question. There is no difference. They're all the same thing. Yeah, no, I'm serious. Con men, doomers, pillars.
2: It's not pillars.
1: It is. You're damn right it is. Liberal media goons, progressives, commies, socialists, Islamo fanatics, nuts. They all share a very similar characteristic, which is they all want to take advantage of suckers to get you to believe something that's not only going to destroy your own life, but the lives of those around you, including your family and community. And sometimes, not with you in this listening audience, but with others, sometimes it works. We're going to expose a lot of con men, doomers, grifters, zeros, black pillars, and others today as well, whether Hollywood and elsewhere. And unbelievably, we're going to show you how a lot of these people believe this stuff, these people saying, despite the fact that the people saying it never live up to the things they're saying. I see this on X all day. Before we get to all that, a big thank you. Bongino Report PM. I hope you're enjoying it with me and Sean Farish. We are really honored to be on these stations. Thank you to the program directors and the staff at the stations around the country who air the show. We really love doing it. We will be launching an even larger footprint in the morning with Bongino Report AM if you missed the announcement, from 5 a.m. to 6 a.m. for you early morning commuters on hundreds of stations across the country, September 21st. So we really appreciate that. 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For the podcast, I like a title. Some people just put an episode number, episode whatever, 2046, whatever it may be. You know, Jim, I, and the team and the production team, we like to throw a title on some so you know where you're going to go with stuff. So I did. I titled that, the show and the podcast today, you know, con men, libs, media people, you know, what's the difference? And the answer is, it's a trick question. There isn't a difference. And what made me think of this? Well, I like themes for the show because it helps people in advance kind of tell them what you're going to tell them, and then tell them what you told them. That's like the rules of teaching, train the trainer. Tell people what you're going to tell them, and then tell them what you told them. I was on X yesterday, and I'll get to this in a little more detail later, and I was doing some show prep, and I'm scrolling. I spend so much time, almost as much as Haley, who's another one of her. I spend a lot of time online. I have to for good show prep. And I saw a post about that movie, Catch Me If You Can, about the con man Frank Abagnale. And I'll get into it a little more later, but it just made me laugh that there are some problems with the story about him being a con man. Like, who would have thunk it, Jim? Like, a con man wrote an autobiography, and people are like, wait, the autobiography sounds like it's partially a con, too. Who would have thunk it? I'll get into that more in a little bit. But there's a lesson there, which is pick the right heroes. Pick the right heroes and know where you're getting your information from and what said people have told you in the past. Is anything they've told you in the past, in fact, accurate? Folks, there are a number of con men out there on X. You'll see them say things, and I can't believe people fall for it. They'll say something ridiculous. Here's just a quick example. Again, I'll bring up in different iterations throughout the show today to show you how, like, be careful what heroes you pick online. Your hero is your grandfather or your dad or a great baseball coach you had or a mentor or a teacher. It's not people online. It's not. They'll say something stupid, ridiculous, and counterproductive. They'll get sued for it. They'll go out and puff their chest. Oh, look at me. You've seen this, right, Jim? I can't wait for discovery. I mean, and then you find out later that, like, they were served with a subpoena and they ducked it, or their first motion in court was that the case thrown out. I thought you said you couldn't wait. I thought that's what you said. That's what you said, that, right? Pick the the right heroes, man. They ain't people in the conservative content space. And yes, ain't's a word in this case. Speaking of con men, Jim's in Texas, and I'm not doing this as a courtesy to Jim or Texas voters, but I'm telling you, like, this guy, Talafrico, who has now been renamed Talacripo, if President Trump says his nickname is now Talacripo from Talafrico, his name is, of course, Talarico. He is the Democrat nominee for the United States Senate in Texas, running as, like, a vegan who believes in six genders, which I don't understand, like, what political consultant told him that's a good idea. President Trump has this guy's number. You want to talk about a con man? This guy has got to be the biggest con man running in this cycle. Democrats run a lot of con men. Like, I think that Abdul El-Sayed's just a stupid, smart person. He is. He's apparently a medical doctor who's never, I don't think he's actually practiced, but he's not dumb. But he's one of the stupid, smart people. He's the neurosurgeon who goes, you know what? I'm a neurosurgeon. I'm going to change your oil. Have you ever changed oil before? Nah. And your engine seizes up. Well, I'm a neurosurgeon. How did I screw that up? You're not a mechanic. That's Abdul El-Sayed. This Talacripo, Talafrico, Talarico, whatever you'd like to call him, is really creepy and weird, folks. The guy strikes me as a complete, total con man, indicative of the entire Democrat Party in this election cycle. They say things that they never back up in their own lives. Bernie Sanders, I hate millionaires. Bernie, aren't you a millionaire? I didn't mean me. Democrats, I want government-run health care for all. When they passed Obamacare, didn't you guys lobby for Obamacare and apply to you? I didn't mean me. Don't fall for con men. Now, I learned a valuable lesson with the beast. This is for P1s only. P1s only. I was a TS transportation agent in the Secret Service, and the limo, you'd hear it called the beast. When we were in the Secret Service, we did not call it the beast. We used to laugh at media people. President Trump, however, has decided it's going to be called the beast. I have forfeited. I lost. Jim, sometimes you lose. Sometimes it's okay. He wants it to be called the beast. It's the beast because he has a bigger microphone than me. He has now decided we're changing Talafrico's name to Talacripo. Man, does he have this guy's number. He is warning you. The dude is a con man. Here's President Trump. I'm warning you about con men and doomers. Everything sucks. We're all going to die. Everyone's going to lose their job. The economy's terrible. The border's not closed. The doomers are just lying to you. So are the con men. Here's President Trump on Talacripo now. Check this out.
2: He was maybe the best attorney, and everybody admits it. He was a great attorney general in Texas, and he's running against Talacripo. And this guy was, you know, he has that name for a reason. He's terrible. He's radical left. Now he says he loves meat. You know what he does? He eats meat and he goes outside and he throws up all over the place. Because in Texas, if you don't eat meat, you're in deep trouble. It's not a good thing not to be able to eat meat. He was wearing a mask 6 months ago. He had a mask on. When somebody's wearing a mask 6 months ago, you're in deep trouble. Right, Pete?
3: Dan Easy. I know the word mask was mentioned, but you don't have to go down that road.
1: Now you see you did it. I was going to let it go, but now you did it. Again, for regular listeners, if you ever want to get me off track, ever, mention the mask phenomenon during COVID. I was banned from YouTube for warning you about the stupidity of the face diaper. It is the only prophylactic medical device mechanism where you had a 100% success rate of failing. It was the condom that you used and got every single person pregnant. Every single person who wore a mask on the globe got COVID. It's the condom where you got an STD and there was a pregnancy. Like, it's the anti-condom. The face diaper. I can't with the mask. I see a mask. I actually love when I see a mask because I know to cross the street. Because if that person has any kind of a stupid virus, like some whatever, like, you know, these viruses out there, like Epstein-Barr, whatever, the monovirus. If there was a stupid virus, I don't want the infection. I see a mask. I run for the hills. Talafrico was wearing a mask. I got a video of him coming up. And Trump, this guy's got a feel for politics, Jim, like no one else. Trump's stingers are just like, and he does them just extemporaneously because it comes natural for him to be like a pit fighter when it comes to politics. He doesn't have to like sit there, think about it. Hold on, let me get the punchline. He just goes right for the jugular. And he's running as a vegan. He eats meat. He goes outside. He throws up. That visual now is in everybody's head. Like, what kind of freaking guy is going to go in and get brisket and throw up in Texas? Like, you're running in Texas, bro, like the meat capital of the world. Don't go anywhere because I got another piece of audio video coming up later of a campaign thing the Talacripo campaign put out there. Jim, you've seen it, right? You watched the podcast? It's Talacripo. And this was his idea. They put this out there. Walking in a Cracker Barrel like it's like a museum. Like it's the first time he's ever seen a Cracker Barrel. In Texas, he's walking in there like Indiana freaking Jones on an archaeological expedition into a Cracker Barrel. Look at the people eating eggs and grits. Oh, my God. You got to see him pick up the menu, like, confused as to what it is. What is this? Is this a white paper speech on the marginal effects on taxation of socialism and wealth? It's a freaking menu, Talacripo. You don't even need... Who needs a menu in Cracker Barrel? What do you think you're going in there ordering? Foie gras? You think you're going in there going, do you have the... Beluga caviar, is that even a thing? Do you it's Cracker Barrel, bro. Eggs, grits, biscuits, it's Cracker Barrel. It's freaking Cracker Barrel. What are you looking for? Do you have the prime choice cut, 6-year aged ribeye from the black Angus cattle from the Wagyu farms of Japan? This freaking Cracker Barrel, bro. Just get some eggs and put the menu down. Act like you've been there before. You know, Jim, you got me started with the mask. Now I'm in a mood. Now the show's totally screwed up. It's going to run. Not for you, because you don't even know where I'm going with this now. While we're on the topic of Texas, I'm watching this I love documentaries. I love them. I can't get enough of them. I'm watching this documentary about Vince Young. Jim's like, oh, here we go. Jim loves his Texas. You know, hook 'em horns. I'm an Auburn fan, but whatever. No disrespect. It's a great thing about Vince Young. And, you know, they're talking about Texas, and Mac, was it Mac Brown, the old coach in the Rose Bowl when they beat USC? Mac Brown, when Vince Young scores the winning touchdown, he's the University of Texas, for the Rose Bowl, like the national championship, he just like walks off the field like nothing happened. He's not going crazy. You can watch the video. He's not like going crazy or anything. And Mac Brown, he said Mac Brown, the coach, told the man, act like you've been there before in the end zone. So he did. He won the game. Talacripo, act like you've been in a Cracker Barrel before. Don't walk into like Rudy's Barbecue or like whatever, Iron Fork, Iron Spoke, there's iron and everything with barbecues, 1,000 different derivatives. Just act like you've been there before. I'll take the medium filet mignon. No, dude, do you want it extra moist or not? It's brisket. Extra moist or no? Act like you've been there. It's Texas, you freaking con man.
3: I like how they showed him playing that pin game, but they only showed like a second of it because he was absolutely
1: going to fail. Because he doesn't know what he's doing. He doesn't know the pin game at the table of Cracker Barrel. It's only been there for 7,000 years since the Flintstones. Jump the flame. You never. I can't. I got to get the, because I got to talk about the Doomers too. Stop laughing at your own jokes. I can't. Jim's going to have to use the dump button for me here. Stay tuned. More coming.

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15: Oh, yeah. That's really good.
16: 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The Bongino Report PM.
15: Jim, wasn't there that cassette tape series like Rocking with the Oldies? Or is that like Jim's like rocking with all the oldies these days. This is, if you watched or listened to him, well, we watched because we had it on Rumble too. My old 12 noon to 3 p.m. radio show nationwide, we had all kinds of intros and stuff that just happened. We had Joan Jett Mondays, which is now shifting every single day because Jim keeps forgetting. We also had Joe D. Messina we throw in there. I mean, that was Joe D. Messina. It brings back some great memories. Listen, the whole theme of today's show, we're going to go back to over and over, is pick the right heroes. Be wary of con men, doomers, media people, liberal goons, and others. I just got a fake media outlet to issue a massive correction on a story I think is hilarious because they just made it up. I'm like taking a victory lap. I'll tell you about that in a couple minutes. It was like worse than like the Globe. Getting them to correct this thing in a faceplant, humiliating fashion when all they had to do was use the interweb is just fantastic. By the way, I told you in the beginning of the show, the con men and the doomers are no different. The everything sucks. It's the worst time to be alive. I want to go back to the 80s. Stay tuned for that, too, if you saw the Ryan Reynolds thing. I'm going back to that. I love the 80s. But the doomers, they hate everything. They hate the 80s, the 90s, the aughts, the 10s, the 20s. They hate everything. The nothing is happening doomers drive me crazy, too. Here's President Trump yesterday, but what do you mean there's nothing to run on? Everything's so terrible. Are you missing, like, all of this stuff that's happening, the nothing is happening doomer crowd? Check this out.
17: In 19 months, we've achieved more than any administration in the history of our country. This is the best start to a presidency in terms of production that we've ever had in this country. The stock market has hit 80 all-time record highs in just a year and a half. Think of that. So it's hit 80 all-time record highs since the election. American exports are at the all-time high. So exporting, that's a good thing because you're making it and you're exporting it. We're manufacturing things, in other words, again. So they're at the highest they've ever been, exports. Think of that. That's a big one.
15: You're right, Jim. It's definitely the worst time to be alive. I can't even imagine. Now, for the rest of the show, I want to point out for you how, yes, there are a lot of con men and doomers and liberal commie socialists who lie to you about it. But what I want you to keep in mind in the course of the show is there are people who fall for this. And I'm sorry, a lot of them are just suckers. Throughout the show, I'm going to point this out for you today. Spot the con men. I can spot them from a mile away. Unfortunately, I love Twitter and X and these platforms, but it's given a lot of con men a platform. And what they do is they use the same tactic every time. They'll put out one piece of information. Hey, Joey Bag of Donuts was in Nebraska on November 30th, and they build a whole comic book around it totally unrelated to the piece of information. There was a bank rob the next day. He must have done it. Actually, he was at a kid's birthday party and left the next day. Doesn't matter. He was in Nebraska. Don't fall for it.
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18: And major wildfires are reducing animal habitats in the state. Researchers with the California Bobcat Population Monitoring Project found that wildfires can hurt bobcat numbers in some areas by reducing sufficient cover and prey. The study covered several counties in national forests in Northern California, including Butte, Tehama, Modoc, and Trinity counties. Those are the headlines. I'm Sharon Reardon.
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18: Pasadena now. Is slow rolling. 210 eastbound from Lincoln all the way to Citrus. You've got a decent opening until you make your way into Upland on the brakes ahead from baseline to the 15. Still closed or take a highway between Orange and Riverside County. Now that's between Antonio Parkway and Grand Avenue. Alternates the 91 eastbound or into San Diego County by using Highway 76 or the 78 instead. 405 out of West LA, slowing down from Sunset Boulevard. Delays and stretches all the way to Palo Verde and Long Beach.
16: 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KFCI? KNX Communicado? 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

0: 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The Bongino Report PM.
1: The scam they do every time. Are you ready? Write this down. Con men, libs, media people. Is they will take a piece of information that may be factually accurate and pile onto it a house of lies. And every single time you call them, they go back to the initial piece of information, but never talk about the house of lies. It's like you tell them you were in the state of Nebraska 6 months ago and a bank was robbed in the state of Nebraska. They will take that piece of information, you were in Nebraska, tell a whole story about how you robbed it, despite zero evidence you actually robbed a bank or a bank was robbed at all. They do this all the time. And unbelievably, suckers, not you, but suckers fall for this stuff. I'll show you what I mean coming up in the beginning. And I always bring receipts. I've told you over and over, liberal media lunatics are con men and liars. We caught one again. All we had to do was send one letter and ask them to back up what they said. An instantaneous correction. It's almost like they're lying to you on purpose. By the way, the enormous launch of the Bongino Report AM national radio show is coming up September 21st. Receipts incoming on the enormity of it. It's hundreds of stations. Hundreds. So we are getting a station finder up at Bongino.com. We are waiting because there's old stations coming in. We just don't want to update it every 5 minutes. But 5 a.m. to 6 a.m. early morning commutes across the country, you're going to be hearing the voice of this guy, Dan Bongino. So we are expanding the media empire every single day. Thank you for your support. We will have that station finder up. But I saw the list of stations the other day, and it is a lot. So that's the only reason we're waiting. All right, big show for you today. Don't go anywhere. We're going to start with a bang today. Hey, I never realized how much my mattress was affecting my sleep until I changed it years ago to my favorite mattress. 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Thank you, fellas. Hit that bell. Let's get going. So con men, doomers, Folex MAGA, liberals, commies, socialists, Islamo fanatics, and liberal media lunatics. What's the difference? Trick question. There's no difference. They're all liars and con men. Now, I said to you in the open, you see that movie, Catch Me If You Can? You know, it's a story about Frank, what's his name, Abagnale or something? And he tells this story about how he conned people into being a doctor, how he conned them into being an airline pilot and stuff. The kicker about the air quotes true story, I asked ChatGPT for you, and I'd seen this getting kicked around X yesterday. That's where the whole kind of genesis of this came from. The story is actually not that factually accurate. In fact, they know Catch Me If You Can has one of the more fascinating true story problems in Hollywood. There is substantial evidence that Frank Abagnale Jr. fabricated or greatly exaggerated much of the story that the movie was based on. Dude, this is unbelievable. A guy writing a story about being a con man may have exaggerated the story about being a con man and conned a lot of people into believing the story about being a con man. That's incredible. That's amazing. It's almost like people who have a history of defamation suits claiming all kinds of things. I can't wait for disclosure in court. And then when they're served the subpoena, they run for the hills. It's almost like I thought you said you were looking forward to your. I thought you said that. I thought you said that. It's almost like con men do con men stuff and suckers fall for it. just like they fall for the rich don't pay their fair share, the government's going to cure your healthcare problems despite never curing a single problem in human history. Con men take advantage of suckers who, like, like barking seals, just suck it all up because they're almost incapable or don't want to process actual evidence in the real world. Folks, they use the same stunt every time. Whether it's people throwing out ridiculous conspiracies that space aliens or Jason Voorhees were involved in a murder plot, whether they're doing this or not, what they'll do is they'll take a piece of information that may be factually accurate. I was in Nebraska on November 30th. You could have been there for a kid's birthday party. No one's disputing that that's an accurate piece of information. And they build a story on top of it. It is the story you have to be skeptical of. Well, you must have robbed that bank. There's no evidence I robbed the bank. I have 30 people saying I was at the kid's birthday party. You're not disputing you were in Nebraska, though. And suckers ignore the house on top and focus on the piece of information that is irrelevant to the premise that the bank was robbed by you. Folks, that is the hallmark, I'm really sorry, of a sucker and a stupid person. They have no ability to process additional inputs and additional pieces of information. The house of lies built on top of the fact. They can't process the new stuff because they're so in love with the con man and their charisma that they just put aside reason and will fall for anything. That is what con men do. They are incredibly charismatic. They have, you know, they have these, they really do have good social IQs in many cases, and they can convince people of almost anything. You see this all the time. Take a piece of information and turn it into this fairy tale comic book where none of it's accurate. You know, like Frank Abagnale, who apparently in the story, you know, some of it's accurate. Like he did apparently sneak on a plane once or something like that. But the movie about him, like being a pilot, a thing like it appears like a lot of that was exaggerated. No one disputes the initial story. The elaboration portion and the new inputs in the movie are just apparently not that accurate. I have warned you about con men, media people forever. I told you, ladies and gentlemen, they make stuff up. I hate making the show about me, but this is just a gem because even the correction is wrong. I pointed out this crazy story by a nonsense garbage out. Folks, you know, like the supermarkets when we were in, back in the 80s. Oh, that'll come up later, too. The 80s. I hate people trashing the 80s. That'll come up. You know where I'm going with that. We are not getting off the show today without that. Remember in the 80s, you'd walk in the supermarket line. You'd be checking out. And right there, they had the rack. And it was a national, like the rack for the tabloids. And it would say, National Enquirer, The Globe. You know, I was impregnated by a space alien. This is Ross' story. I told you these people just make stuff up. So they had put in a story last week about Kash Patel easing a ban on bestiality and prostitution for FBI recruits. It's the stupidest story. The story is such ridiculous. They take a little piece of information that sexual abuse victims who were abuse victims who were applying to be FBI personnel and taking a polygraph were failing because some of this stuff, this horrible stuff, happened to them. So the polygraphers had asked, hey, listen, there's still a ban on this stuff, but I don't think it should be a blanket thing in a polygraph because the victims are getting tossed out. We can't pass them because it's screwing up the polygraph. There was no easing of a ban. They just made it up. But the kicker is they had said at the end of the piece, because they're just liars, con men, they had said that Dan Bongino failed the background check. You see it right there. So, you know, I'm not going to let that happen anymore, folks. I used to let a lot of this stuff go, but hands off these days. I'm just tired of the BS. I had my lawyer send a letter, and I was dead serious. I was going to sue the hell out of him because it's just made up. Here's the correction. Daniel Hampton, Daniel, who should be embarrassed. I mean, this guy's parents, the parents changed their last name to avoid being associated with this idiot. Correction, an earlier version of this article stated that now former deputy director Dan Bongino was hired despite a failed background check. Quote, Bongino did not fail a background check. The correction's not even correct, though, because then they note it reflects that he was hired despite reportedly not taking a standard background check. So my lawyer's going to follow up again because that's not true either. Folks, Daniel Hampton, Raw Story, Doomers, Folex MAGA, liberal media idiots. Look at this moron again. Why do they always look like this? They just make stuff up. If you are not a con man and everything like Daniel Hampton is telling people are true, then why correct it? Why did you correct it the minute my lawyer got involved and you knew you'd be deposed? Because you know under oath, you'd have to say, we just made that up. Just like the con men out there now on X every day with a fantastic new theory about Joey Bag of Donuts robbed this bank. And there's no evidence of that at all. I've been sued, but I can't wait for the disclosure. Really? Why are you ducking subpoenas then and avoiding the courtroom trying to get the case thrown out? I thought you were so proud of your information that you can't wait to talk about it under oath. Remember, the best defense against the defamation case, I know well, is the truth. So if you're telling the truth and you're not a con man, then you should relish the opportunity. But you don't. You're trying to duck it. Why issue the correction, Dan? Because you know you made it up? You're going to wind up issuing another one, too, because none of that is true. I did not fail a background check. I took a background check, filled out lengthy forms, had an interview as the future deputy director with a GS-13 FBI agent who was at my house doing what? Conducting a background check. These people are con men. You want to see another con man? Folks, if there's anyone running, anyone in this cycle on the Democrat side who's a con man, it's Talafrico in Texas. You want to see a con man? I want you to watch one of the most unintentionally hilarious videos I've seen in this cycle. Here is Talafrico. He is the Democrat nominee for the United States Senate in hilariously Texas, where this guy could not be more ill-suited to run for office. As a vegan, I don't like meat. I think there's six genders. Guy in Texas, he's not running in Illinois. Here he is. I don't like starting the show with funny stuff. I like to hit hard with information. But watching these media people fold as they make stuff up and watching a bunch of con man Democrats. Here he is, Talafrico, walking into a Cracker Barrel. You guys eating in a Cracker Barrel? Pretty awesome, right? Pretty good. I like me some Cracker Barrel, too. Here he is walking into a Cracker Barrel, dependent, trying to be like one of you guys. He's got a jacket on, by the way, in a Cracker Barrel. You can take the jacket off, bro. He's walking in there like he's freaking Indiana Jones. Watch Talafrico Jones in the Cracker Barrel like this is like an archaeological expedition. Oh, look, there's a menu. It's funny. Oh, my gosh. Let me try. I'm going to give you some of the food, too. Oh, I'm going to laugh a little bit. Look at this. They've got games at the table, too. Jump this, jump that. Well, let me shake hands. Look, let's make sure we get like a diverse group of people in there too. I mean, folks, the dude looks like he's like in Egypt trying to unearth like a Pharaoh's reign relic from like generations ago. Dude, you look at the look on his face. I'm not telling you who to vote for. You do what you want. I'm just... Money! Tear up the chat again. By the way, tear up the chat with the money's in the chat. Yesterday, I never watched clips of... Why would I watch clips of me like I did it? But, you know, we love MAGA Kitty. She's always throwing out clips and clips our stuff, which is really cool. MAGA Kitty on X, she's in the chat sometimes. Put out the segment yesterday we did in the beginning of the show where we were rolling about the stupid Netflix documentary about the media people who took a plane flight back from Turkey and landed and bravely took photographs of themselves landing on the plane. I watched the clip where they had this on the screen. I'm telling you, man, only the Bongino Army can do that. I can only post once. Here, I'm going to post now. I'll post. That's only me one time. I can only do it once. This is what tens of thousands of people in a live chat at 10 a.m. in the morning at Eastern. Only you can do that in the Bongino Army. Only you. There's no one else who can do that at this time in the morning. No one. That's you. Take a bow. I watched my own clip yesterday. Even Paula was laughing. Talafrico. Guy walks in a Cracker Barrel like he's like, oh, look at we have a hooky here. Look, there's this thing, Justin. It's laminated in plastic. What is it? Yeah, it's called a menu, bro. A menu. I don't even need a menu in Cracker Barrel. Dude, it's really easy. Oh, look at this. Everybody smile and laugh. You can take your jacket off, too. I can spot a con man, I'm telling you, from a mile away. And they're everywhere. They're everywhere. They're all over X. I see it all day. People post the dumbest things. And it's all this faux bravado and bravery. And then the minute you put them on the spot, they collapse. They have no answers for anything. Because they're totally full of crap. They take a piece of information and write a whole comic book around it. And none of it's true. All right, let's take a quick break. We'll get to more of this on the other side.

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1: Notice how these con men, they do this often. They'll, again, turn this information and write a whole story around it. And when you ask them about the story, they only go back to the initial piece of information. It's how they take advantage of a lot of suckers and a lot of people who are looking for people to blame. You're seeing it, I'm sorry, in this Lindsey Clancy case. A viewer of mine, I'm not going to say who, I still love you, but has my email, emailed me yesterday, hey, how about a bit of grace for Lindsey Clancy? I'm not mad at you. You're entitled to your opinion. This show is not a dictatorship. I don't have any grace, and I will not. I'm really sorry. I read your email. I totally, completely disagree. I respect your opinion on it, but I totally, completely disagree. If we as a society cannot collectively agree that murdering your three children, that a mental health issue, medications or other things are not a reason to murder your kids. If we can't agree on that, we're never going to have a stable functioning republic again. Because where does this end? Here, I want to show you what I mean, because I always bring receipts. Here's a different case. This is a case of a man sexually abusing kids. It's a horrible case. But I'll show you at the end of this clip, the guy gets something like 400 years in jail, okay? Well deserved. I have no sympathy for him either, obviously. Just like I have no sympathy for the Clancy lady. Still going on, but I don't know what they're deliberating about. The facts are not in dispute. The same allegations were made. Health problems, medical conditions. This guy got 400 years. What's the difference? Are we going to start excusing this away next? What happens as you start to degrade your standards? Well, murder's okay if we're this Medicaid, and then you downgrade. Well, maybe they took an aspirin is next. No, no, that's not it. We're not degrading our standards. Don't murder your kids. Don't sexually abuse kids. Is this hard? Is this hard? No, it's not. Thank you. Well, you probably say no to that, but no, it's not.

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6: Here is the news.
7: PG&E will delay $2 billion in planned investments in California next year to improve its finances. That reduces the utility's 2027 spending target to about $11.5 billion. The spending cut could slow down projects like connecting new homes to the power grid, building data centers, and starting clean energy programs. However, PG&E says it will keep all its wildfire safety measures in place. The move comes after California lawmakers did not vote on a wildfire liability bill. Hurricane Marie is largely expected to veer to the west, away from California. Daniel Martindale with the latest.
8: Forecasters warn some impacts are still possible this weekend, especially along the coast. Those include high surf, strong rip currents, and coastal flooding. There could also be some scattered showers, gusty winds, and thunderstorms elsewhere. The National Hurricane Center says Marie will weaken back to a tropical storm and maybe a tropical depression by the time it nears California. The Category 1 hurricane is currently well offshore of Mexico's Pacific coast.
7: A rare gray wolf has been spotted in Northern California's Lake County. It's one of the closest wolf sightings to the Bay Area in years. The California Department of Fish and Wildlife confirmed the sighting near the Mendocino National Forest, close to Lake Pillsbury. Officials say they're not sure if the 3 or 4-year-old wolf is alone or starting a pack. Few wolves have been seen west of I-5 since their return to California. And California is making September 25th Dolly Parton Day. 9/25 was chosen for Parton's classic hit, 9 to 5. State Senator John Laird of Santa Cruz says it's about honoring Parton's legacy beyond music. More than 182,000 children in California are currently enrolled in Parton's Imagination Library, the literacy program she founded that provides free books to children. Those are the headlines. I'm Sharon Reardon.
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12: 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Coming to the Canyon and Agora Hills, Thelma Houston, Canned Heat, Queensrÿche, Jeff Tate, Orianthe, Bullet Boy, Sister Hazel, Samantha Fish, Oingo Boingo, Firm Remembers, Too Short, and more. And coming soon to the Oxnard Performing Arts Center, Warren Pancho Sanchez, Beth Hart with Rome, Todd Rundgren, Psychedelic Furs, John B. and Kenny Lattimore, Louis the Singer, and more. 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
13: Commerce, a stall has been cleared out of lanes on the 5, making your way along that northbound side past Lawson off to the shoulder. Delays away from Norwalk Boulevard. Beyond the scene of this stall, the drive, it's still going to be pretty slow moving all the way towards the 2. Southbound delays out of Burbank from just about Olive. Delays continue back towards the 605 freeway. Pasadena remains pretty tough this afternoon. East 210, Lincoln, all the way to Azusa.
0: 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I've had it for over a year now, and I use it every single week. And it does the greatest job on steaks. I'm going to do some flat irons this week. It does a great job on chicken, including chicken breasts. I have a video on my social media at Randy Wang Radio on Instagram and Facebook. You can see me doing some sausages on there. I'm going to put up some videos of some chicken breasts later this week. Even does a great job on shrimp, on veggies. The grill heats up to 1,000 degrees in just 3 minutes, which, you know what's the side effect of that? 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

0: All America, all the time. On the side of freedom and liberty, your voice of hope and truth is here. The Bongino Report, PM. With Dan Bongino.
1: Don't sexually abuse kids. Is this hard? Is this hard? No, it's not. Thank you. Here, I want you to play this local news clip about this guy. What's his name? Richard Trosack. This guy got 400 years. Check this out.
2: More than 400-year sentence for a former Chesterfield teacher convicted on child sex abuse charges. Richard Trosack admitted to taking explicit videos and pictures of nude boys under the age of 13. Court documents say some of the images were taken in public and school bathrooms. Trosack was sentenced to 565 years in prison with 110 of those years suspended. Another Chesterfield teacher who used to work with Trosack was sentenced to 30 years in prison on similar charges after also pleading guilty.
1: Folks, a different case, correct? But this guy got 400 years for an abhorrent crime. Can we all agree? Now, pull up that local, what is it, WRIC? Here's a local news outlet reporting on what his lawyers had stated, that apparently he had some medical health issue earlier as a child. ABC 8 News, that during the sentencing, Trosack's attorney argued that his medical condition should be taken into account. As a child, he was diagnosed with hypermobile Ehlers-Danlos syndrome, which is a tissue disorder. According to his attorneys, Trosack suffers from chronic pain. He was using a walker in court. But this ultimately did not sway Johnson, and the guy got 400 years. Folks, my issue with the case is, are we a country of standards or not? I'm sorry, but you're being taken advantage of if you're going to believe that, you know what, because she was, I don't dispute, maybe she was in postpartum depression. I'm not a psychiatrist. I don't, the problem is you could think of 1,000 different reasons built on, see where I'm going with this? A comic book story built on top of a house where the reasons don't change the underlying facts. She killed her three kids. You can give 1,000 reasons. Was having a bad day. There was a drug interaction. Thousands of people are having a bad day. Millions of people around the globe. Billions of people are having a bad day. There are hundreds of thousands of people who are poor and their kids are having, their kids are being bullied at school. And they're not murdering their kids. Folks, there has to be a point where we say to ourselves, no, that is unacceptable. This Clancy case is really bothering me because there's so many con men online inventing 1,000 different comic books over the underlying facts. And in this case, ignoring the underlying fact when they do the opposite in other cases. There's a sucker born every day. And I got your email, and I, again, you're entitled to your opinion. I see even in the chat, this lights some people up. I'm entitled to mine, too. And no, this is totally unacceptable, and the verdict should be guilty. And this should have been, they should have deliberated for 10 minutes. And this is a case where, unless some underlying fact changes, and these children are, you know, risen from the dead, which is not going to happen, they were murdered. Nothing's going to change my mind because there's no new story to write around it. The facts are already known. Folks, the biggest problem with suckers in both the political space and elsewhere, falling for liberal media fairy tales and elsewhere, is these problems that are instilled upon them don't stay local. They don't stay local. You can screw up and fall for Mamdani in New York and all this other stuff and believe socialism's great and vote for it locally. The problem with this stuff is the sucker's problem does not stay with a perimeter around that local area and can infect the whole nation. I'll show you what I mean coming up in this next segment about everything from sanctuary cities and elsewhere. Take a quick break and I can get back to, I'm going to show you a clip in the beginning how none of this stuff, because you may say, oh, good, well, let the suckers in blue states just feel the wrath of socialism when they vote for it. No, It's not going to stay there. So here's what I mean. The biggest problem with falling for all these scams and con men and doomers and pillars and libs and commies and media lunatics and Islamo fanatics is the problems don't stay local. Here's Ben Domenech on Fox News talking about the sanctuary city issue. I see this a lot. Sometimes with communications, people send me DMs, emails, whatever. I read in the chat. You know, let them suffer. If you want to vote for crap, fine. The problem is the crap doesn't stay in the fence line. This is about sanctuary cities, and you'll see exactly what I mean. You may be admitted in a sanctuary city, but there's no guarantee you're going to stay there if you're an illegal immigrant criminal. Check this out.
3: People need to understand that these approaches that, you know, that invite these people into our cities, they don't just stay in those cities. They can go, you know, and travel freely, you know, once they get there. And so these types of policies that allow people who have done these horrible, heinous things that should put them behind bars to roam the streets at will, it's not like it just stays confined to New York City. It goes out into other communities as well. Look, I'm glad that the administration is taking these steps, but the fact that they have to do so at odds with the Hochul regime, with the Mamdani regime, that's something that I think is just absolutely heinous. And I think that they should feel an obligation to protect their citizens.
1: This is the problem, folks. You know, I know as a conservative, as a Republican, a MAGA supporter, maybe even a Republican-leaning Democrat who's for the first time voting for Donald Trump, sometimes the natural instinct is to want to just disconnect from it, but that you can't do that. These problems do not, they almost never stay contained. As someone who lived and grew up in blue states, the problem is a lot of these places, California, Illinois, New York, Maryland, where I lived for over a decade, is liberals will try in those states insane policies like defund the police, sanctuary cities, and they'll start up like almost an incubation lab where they do a petri dish of policies and let the fungus grow. But the thing is, the fungus never stays contained. It's like that movie when they find the space alien thing outer space, and then they put the thing and it breaches the thing and winds up coming back to Earth, and the capsule takes over the whole Earth. That's implied at the end. Like, it never stays contained in the capsule. What was it called? Life or something like that? Was Ryan Reynolds in that? Life? But that may come up later. So, because the 80s were awesome. If you saw that, you know what I mean. They never stay contained. This is why we have to fight this stuff everywhere. Criminals can come in through sanctuary cities, and they can come down to Florida where we live. This is not a sanctuary state at all. And then you've got people running for office in this new, you know, sucker con man led, Talafrico led socialist Democrat party saying things that I'm telling you are going to put your life in danger. Folks, listen to me. Put your coffee down for a second and hear me out. The last year of my life was unbelievably enriching and rewarding. To go back and serve again was such a distinct pleasure and honor. And to be able to transform an enterprise that was in deep, deep trouble due to their own making was incredible. But and I don't like making the show about me, but when you walked in every morning, Cash and I would get the presidential daily brief, the president's daily brief every morning at 8 a.m. And it was in Cash's conference room, which is attached to the office. And it's a limited number of people. It was probably less than 10, discounting the briefer. You read stuff that I panic kills, and I don't want to scare anyone. But you read stuff that's just straight up frightening. And I don't mean like Michael Myers frightening. I mean like frightening, like you have kids and you're like, gosh, if this breaks bad, like this could end poorly for all of us. When you've got people running for office right now in the global environment we're in, with the Chinese Communist Party rapidly building out nuclear aircraft carrier capabilities, extensive drone warfare and cyber crime capabilities, cyber interdiction, kinetic warfare capabilities, robot armies. One of the worst things you can do right now, and you don't have to be, I don't want to hear about neocons or whatever. You know, it's not me. I actually ran for office against a lot of stuff, so you can cut that crap right out. But it's probably a good idea to at least be prepared in case they try to attack us with either a nuclear weapon, an EMP, or a cyber attack that would debilitate the entire country and grid. What are you going to do if your phone and electricity and water supply goes down for 60 days because the United States just was like defunding the military? I say that because the U.S. Senate primary, yeah, there were a couple more left, in Massachusetts, liberal blue Massachusetts, crazy Ed Markey, who was one of the most radical far-left guys, won the primary against another lunatic, Seth Moulton. But a guy who's a little more realistic on national security, Markey's running on defunding the military. You think that's going to stay in Massachusetts? This guy be a U.S. senator taking a potentially pivotal vote if the Democrats take back the Senate about defunding our military in a time of unprecedented threat. I promise you, the threats are not like they were back in the 80s. Check this out. This is Ed Markey. He's proud of this, by the way. Check this out.
4: We need to slash the Pentagon budget, and we need to impeach Donald Trump now.
1: This is what you're going to get if we lose. If there was ever an impetus for you to show up in the midterms and to bring 10 people with you, it's not good enough for you to show up. You got to bring 10 people with you. 10, 10, and 10. Call 10 people, send 10 emails, make 10 social media posts, about how to go out and vote. You've got to do it. I'm sorry, I don't give orders, but you've got to do it if you want to win. I saw a poll the other day that said a generic congressional ballot that the Republicans are actually not doing that bad. We could actually hold the trifecta if you show up to vote. The trifecta, House, Senate, presidency obviously is not going anywhere. We could hold the trifecta. It's not impossible. Is it likely? I don't know. I'm not going to get into the likely. We could hold it. If we lose, this is exactly what you're going to be looking at. You're going to be looking at a grave existential national security crisis if you put the Democrats in charge of the military with Donald Trump in the presidency as the commander-in-chief, at least in charge of military spending. Donald Trump will still be president. Trump will still be the CIC. You're also looking at a two-year impeachment spectacle again where nothing is going to get done. Oh, he's bragging about it, Markey. All of this talk from the Democrats and Talafrico, Indiana Jones, Talafrico just found a Cracker Barrel, that they're going to hit affordability, they're going to do all this stuff for expenses and healthcare. They're just making all this up. They're going to go in there, and every day is going to be a new congressional hearing on Donald Trump. You're going to see defund the police back. Woke 2.0 is even worse than woke 1.0. And who are their tip of the spear? Truth tellers and truth tellers and advocates? Hollywood. Sadly, a lot of people in the sports community, not all. Academia. They lie to these people. I saw this yesterday. Speaking of suckers and con men, I saw this video. Did you guys know this actor? You may know him by face. He's not really a household name, but this was floating around next to the other day. I'm sorry to put up a bunch of Hollywood people. This segment, it may not interest you, and that's okay. I don't, not everything's going to interest everyone, but everyone every day. But it interests me. It interests me because the way liberals and the liberal media are able to gaslight people is by using people with big voices. And the initial influencer crowd before social media was Hollywood. That's why they have them do commercials like, "Wear Old Spice," famous actor Joey Bag of Donuts wears it. "Well, I want to smell like him too," whatever. They were the initial influencers. Hollywood people are some of the dumbest people you've ever met in your life. They act for a living because that's the only value-added skill they have, and some of them aren't very good at that. And yet, despite being some of the richest, highest-paid people in the world, in this rock we call Earth, somehow now they're experts on free markets versus socialism, despite never leading from the front themselves. Here's a guy, David Harbour. This guy was in that Marvel movie. Was it Thunderbolts? I think he was Red Guardian or something like that. Here, what is he in Stranger Things? I don't watch Stranger Things, but good you know that. I did see Thunderbolts, however. This guy's in the movie. So I'm going to let's do it in reverse, Justin. I can put up his wealth first. So I asked ChatGPT. Hey, who knows how accurate it is, but apparently the guy's got a couple of bucks. I said, can you give me an estimate of Hollywood actor David Harbour from Thunderbolts? Well, and it's commonly listed at about $6 million in net worth. That makes him a 1%er, right? if it's true. It says, though, ChatGPT would estimate 10 to 15 million. I don't know. Who cares? Maybe it's 1 million, 2 million. It's a lot worth a lot more than most people working their butts off for a living. So it's kind of weird that this guy's doing nothing to, like, donate his stuff to the government. He can. He can pay higher taxes and go live in a commune. A commune. But he probably doesn't do that as he lectures you. There's more on this, but let's take a quick break.

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0: Not just the news, we've got it all. The Bongino Report PM.
1: And yet, despite being some of the richest, highest paid people in the world, in this rock we call Earth, somehow now they're experts on free markets versus socialism. David Harbour, he can pay higher taxes and go live in a commune, but he probably doesn't do that as he lectures you. Check this out.
2: You're either alone and you're kind of like a weird bachelor or spinster or whatever, that I think is a throwback from, you know, the olden days, or you like get a family, you get a house, and you like sort of, that's your castle and those are your people, and it's like the rest of the world, or like we protect what's ours and blah, blah. There's a very sort of capitalist, you know, mindset to this ideology, and I think there's something about the communal living in America that I think we all kind of long for. Not like a commune, but like more like the idea of like, you know, friendship and common ground and supporting each other and taking care of each other, as opposed to just these family structures, these nuclear family structures that exist independent of everything else.
1: Holy Moses, man. This guy wants Fat Barney. Sharing is care. So share your own stuff, bro. Why are we always getting lectured by these idiots? Folks, you want a piece of advice? You may not. I'm going to give it to you anyway. Unsolicited. Justin, listen, this is for you. You're a young man, too. Folks, pick the right heroes, man. Pick the right heroes.

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You're just waiting for someone to match your role perfectly. Well, now, there's a place where you can meet them fast. 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
3: The Trump administration is investigating what it calls potential waste, fraud, and abuse of federal homelessness funding in Los Angeles. The House subcommittee is also calling on LA Mayor Karen Bass to testify September 15th about alleged problems with the Los Angeles Homeless Services Authority. The committee is asking Bass to provide documents and communications related to LASA and allegations that some nonprofits may have improperly benefited from federal funds. And hundreds of USC faculty members are pushing to unionize. More from Daniel Martindale.
4: They include adjunct and part-time professors and non-tenure track faculty. Their union, not yet recognized by USC, is supported by Mayor Karen Bass and her challenger, Councilmember Nithya Raman. An election was held in June, resulting in about 70% support for unionizing. USC is appealing to the National Labor Relations Board to throw the result out.
3: Those are the headlines. I'm Sharon Reardon.
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8: Slowing in Agora Hills, South 101, backing up from Liberty Canyon to the 170-134 split, and ahead in Hollywood from Sunset into downtown Los Angeles, tough in Santa Monica, East 10, pushing back from Lincoln all the way to the 5 in Boyle Heights, tough in Orange County, especially with the closure of Ortega Highway due to a fire. Both directions off limits, but progress is being made and residents may enter from the westbound side. That's the Lake Elsinore side. You do need to show proper identification.
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18: I know you guys laugh at Hollywood people in general. You might, you know, whatever. You go to, I enjoy movies too. You watch their acting, whatever. Who cares? These are not your heroes. You know who your heroes are? You know who mine is? My grandfather, Frank Bongino. Guy served patriotically and heroically in World War II, worked at the Quartermaster Supply Division, drove trucks to the front lines full of fuel while the Germans were shooting at them with no headlights on at night on muddy roads. If they crashed, they'd burn alive. And you know what? He never talked about it, ever. He didn't go pound his chest, oh, look at a hero I am. Matter of fact, he didn't want to talk about it at all. He'd have nightmares about it the rest of his life. And nobody talked about it. Pick the right heroes. What the hell does this guy plays a hero in the Thunderbolts movie? This guy doesn't know jack squat about real life, and Jack left town. Dude, that is such a good point. Did someone in the chat pick up on that? Was that just a Justin original? Justin brought up that in Thunderbolts, he plays like the Soviet Union version of Captain America, Red Guardian. The guy's a Soviet movie. Maybe that stuff infected his brain. That's a great point. Hey, David, just go donate your money. Pick a charity, donate it to the government. You think government's so great. Sell your house, donate it, do a land acknowledgement, give it to the Iroquois, whatever Indian tribe lived there before you, and then just go live in your commune and shut up. No one cares about your stupid opinion. Super straight. That's a good point. Here's another one. This happened yesterday. Pick the right heroes. I can't stand this guy. He is probably the most annoying, condescending toolbox craftsman in Hollywood. Here's George Clooney. Put up his ChatGPT. What's George Clooney worth? This guy's worth a lot more than Red Guardian Soviet commune guy. Doesn't want to live in one. George Clooney, according to Celebrity Net Worth, who knows how accurate, but even if it's in the ballpark, is worth about 500 milli. 500 milli! I saw a guy once who said in an article that over $140 million in net worth, nothing else matters. 500 milli! 500. Andy, 500 milli! 500 million. Now, George, of course, could give it all away. Isn't there a website? I put it out on my ex account yesterday because Ro Khanna, that absolute tool, that liberal Soviet congressman from California, he's like, we need to tax the hell out of these wealthy people. Ro Khanna's worth like 300 million. So I sent a tweet back to him with instructions on how to give his money to the government. Send them to George Clooney, too. He can give his money away, George Clooney. But he doesn't want to. Here's George Clooney. Who put this video up? I want to give a hat to. Was it Vince Langman? I saw this on Vince Langman's X account. Here's a video on a side-by-side of George Clooney on his fancy boat overseas with his wife doing his thing while lecturing you guys about the dangers of wealth creators and wealthy people. Just give it away. Do your land acknowledgement. Just give it away, George. Join David Red Guardian. Go make a movie and give it all away. Check this out.
19: We're through a moment in time where people in charge, the people with the most money, are telling us to fear one another. Fear one another. But we know better than that, don't we? Because history does teach us a lesson. It teaches us something. The first people that authoritarians try to shut down are not politicians. They're journalists who ask questions. They're the artists who refuse simple answers. They're the filmmakers, writers, actors, and musicians.
18: Folks, please, I'm going to just go back to the beginning of the show about con men and grifters and doomers. Pick the right heroes in your life and you will never go wrong. Here's a list of who your heroes aren't. It's not me. It's not my production crew. It's not some conservative content creator. It's your dad. It's your mom. It's that baseball coach as a kid that provided great life lessons and took a chance on you. It's not a content creator in the conservative space. I'm not your hero. Hollywood's not your hero. None of that. Pick the right heroes. The reason we are getting a lot of people, and I say we, I don't mean you, but collectively in the United States, what tens of millions of people fall for liberal propaganda, con men on X and all these people, is because they're very charismatic. Some of them look the part. George Clooney's unquestionably a gifted public speaker, but you have to ask the question, like, are you living up yourself to what you're saying? If you're claiming that you're on the right side of truth and you can't wait to get in court to defend your outrageous theories, then factually asking the question, why are you doing everything you can to get the court case thrown out? That's not what you said. If George Clooney and Red Guardian dude want to live in communes and think wealthy people are so awful and destructive, then donate your freaking money, bro. Nobody's stopping you. There's a website. You can donate your money to the government. Oh, that's ridiculous. Why is it ridiculous? I give money to charity, so do many of you. No one has to force me to do it. Why do I do it? Because it's not ridiculous. And I think the things we give to and the people we give to will do good things with it. Why don't you give your money to the government you think is the solution to everything? Go start a commune and live in it yourself. Pick the right heroes. This is a guy I thought had more common sense, too. But can these Hollywood people... folks... Hold on. I got some on clouds on today. They're white. Where? What? Dressed as a... Insert foot in... Like... They're really comfortable. They are, and I have bad knees. Can they just keep their sneakers and boots and feet out of their mouth? Just shut up. Sometimes not saying, you know, a very famous content creator in the space with a TV and radio show who we all love gave me the best advice ever earlier in my career. The person said to me, it's not who you think. The person said to me, no one ever got in trouble for shutting the... If you don't know, just shut up. So Ryan Reynolds, the Deadpool guy, who's actually a very talented guy, he's funny. Like, he is funny, okay? And he's a big capitalist. This guy's worth a fortune, too. I didn't even look him up. He's doing a promotion for this show about the 80s and the Soviets and the United States. And he says this ridiculosity, the 80s. Oh, my gosh, what an abomination. What a horrifying time to be alive. The 80s? Bro, did you even... Aren't you Canadian? He's Canadian, right? Is Ryan Reynolds Canadian? I don't even think he's... He may be a dual sit now, but isn't he Canadian? What the hell do you know about the 80s in the United States? You know why they say this? He is... Thank you. Thank you. They say this because who was in charge for the 80s? Yes. One of the greatest presidents in U.S. history, a Republican, Ronald Reagan. So all you ever hear about from liberal goofballs in Hollywood and liberal media, the 80s were so awful. You doubt me? Listen to, you want to talk about stupid takes? You could have just shut up. But you had to say this. Check this out.
20: What's interesting about when you get far enough away from a time period that's quite distinct, I think there's always a lovely feeling associated with it. It's almost like you pave over all the trauma with like puppy dogs and ice cream. And the 80s was a brutal, brutal time for people. And like, you know, people forget that it was like, that was a tremendous strife, sociopolitical tensions everywhere. Mm. You know, we're still like pretty fresh off like a Cuban Missile Crisis, which is only like, what, 15, 20 years before. So, you know, it's a tumultuous period. But you look back at it now and you're like, oh yeah, Top Gun, cocaine. Like, no, it was like really scary. So I think, you know, I think when you look back at 2026 and this era, I think they're going to, like, pick on the big ticket items that don't really, didn't really leave the footprint culturally that you would think it would. I don't know. I wonder what it's going to be. It's going to be like, the COVID era or something. I have no idea.
21: No, you're probably right. It'll be rose-colored glasses.
20: Of course. We are living in the friggin' salad days right now. We just don't know it.
18: Folks. I'm going to tell you something. Of all the dopey Hollywood actor crap, I never expected that from this guy. Doesn't he have like mobile companies or something? You would think a free markets guy who engages in capitalism and commerce every single day would like learn not to say stupid stuff. The 80s were terrible. Folks, if this is like, I know we've scrap the 5 Muttley limit. If there's not a Muttley in the chat for at least 10 or 15 Muttleys, then and being that we scrapped the limit, the Muttley's meaningless. This is one of the dumbest takes I've ever heard. Pick the right heroes. The 1980s sucked. Did you even live in the 1980s? I'm 2 years older than this guy. I was a young man in the 1980s, a very young kid. I was a teenager. I was born in 1974. I was 6 when the 80s started. The 80s were the miracle on ice. I don't even like the Mets. No, you said here's my Twitter post. This dude doesn't know Jack about the 1980s in America, and Jack left down. Meaning he doesn't know. It was an incredible time to be alive. Think about this. He-Man, G.I. Joe, Ronald Reagan, crushing the Soviets, the miracle on ice in the beginning of the 80s, the Berlin Wall, and communism falling at the end of the 80s. explosive GDP growth under Ronald Reagan, 4%, 5%, and 6%. We haven't seen those numbers again, absent the post-COVID rebound, which is an anomaly because we shut the government down and everything else. You haven't seen numbers like that in forever. Justin, do you remember the 80s? No? Okay. But you do know about hair bands, right? You had hair bands in the 80s. Now, we laugh about it now. You stole my thunder. Damn it. Well, you didn't because nobody heard you. So I'll just pretend you didn't say that. You had hair bands, which we laugh now. They were a lot of fun at the time. Remember Motley Crue? Remember Poison? Remember, you can laugh all you want. People still show up to that guy's concerts. They still show up. Remember Indiana Jones? Raiders of the Lost Ark? Empire Strikes Back. Of course they got to throw that in. There's the Star Wars crew in there. You better throw one. Empire was great. It was one of the few where the sequel's better than you're correct, better than the original. The 80s were awesome. There was no rage farming on social media. We still drank out of hoses that now, like, the BPAX chemical is going to kill you. We're all going to die. Okay. No one talked about that. See, he's like, listen, I wasn't born till 2020, and I drank out of a hose, too. Okay, don't drink out of a hose. I'm just telling you, nobody cared back then. But here's another one. Here's another one. Folks, these kids now, and listen, my kids do it, too, so I'm throwing them under the bus, too. Every kid walks around with, like, a 500-ounce Stanley water bottle now. I used to go out in the summer in New York City where it gets hot in the asphalt jungle, like, really hot. You would go out with your baseball glove and this, you know what a sponge ball is? It's like a baseball thing, but it's like a hard sponge. So if you get hit, you don't die. That was basically it. We would play sponge ball from 8 a.m. to like 10 p.m. I don't even remember where I drank water. Now it's like, here's an electrolyte infused hydrogen water container with the Stanley. You're going to need 800 ounces to survive. I guess we were all like freaking camels growing up with humps. I don't remember drinking anything ever. I'm sure I did because I'm still here. Maybe I was like beef jerky. That was the 80s. I'm not even a Mets fan. Producer Jim, this is for your that's my, I know. This is my anti-cancer water now. I don't even, I listen, I just told you, throwing myself under the bus. Everything's like electrolyte and fuel. I love these guys. These are the best. They're like, the 80s were amazing. I don't even like the Mets. Producer Jim, this is for you. The 86 Mets happened in the 80s. It was like the era of, like, where everything was new and cool and fresh. And you went to school. You can't even say cool anymore. You sound like an old boomer, whatever. 80s. Shut up, Ryan Reynolds. You know what you're talking about. You're Canadian. I'm just telling you, like, you don't know what it was like to grow up in 1980s America. Folks, anyone in the chat thinks the 80s sucked? Anyone? Because I certainly don't. All right, I told you the show was always like edutainment, had to BDP, right? Educational entertainment. And yes, there's really not anything super data-based or informed in that other than me getting ticked off about this idiot saying the 80s sucked. The 80s were awesome, and I'm really tired of hearing stupid stuff like this from people who want to crap on the Reagan years. That was the Morning in America years. That's when Reagan won 49 states in re-election. No one's ever going to do that again. He would have won Minnesota, too. He gave it to Mondale just because he felt bad. Ask the Secret Service guys. Reagan didn't even want to travel to Minnesota because he felt bad for Mondale. Yeah, let's give them one state. Okay, I have to take a quick break. We'll be right back with more after this.

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2: Try to monopolize the entire audience. There are a lot of good creators out there doing good work. And it's my obligation, as one of the guys who's been in this business the longest and with a good, decent audience, thanks to you, to highlight other creators. I played this clip yesterday, and I should have done a little more educating after the entertainment portion of it. There's this blue-haired lady that gets into it with a good commentator, this guy, Caleb Hammer, who does some good videos. They're really informative. And he gets into it with this blue-haired lady who, again, appears to be like a con man, like just doesn't know anything. She's saying things with no factual basis because, I don't know, she has blue hair or whatever. So she mentions how the United States, you know, we're cutting all these SNAP benefits and food, social welfare programs. Ladies and gentlemen, this is all crap. This is all, man, I'm going to show you some data to back it up in a second. I just want to play this, this clip again, because again, pick the right heroes. And if they have blue or green hair, they're probably not the right heroes. Check this out.
3: Patriotic?
4: With blue hair, you think I'm patriotic?
3: You can still be patriotic and be wrong about economics.
4: Why would I be patriotic when we're spending more money on bombs than we are for like social justice or like social programs?
3: We spend 50% of the federal spending on social programs.
4: Like what?
3: Social programs, Medicare, Medicaid, mandatory spending, SNAP benefits, veteran benefits.
4: You mean the SNAP benefits that people just got taken away from them?
3: You think everyone just got taken off SNAP?
4: Most people
3: did. You think the majority just got taken off SNAP?
4: Yes.
3: Our military spending is 10 to 20%.
4: And that's
3: bombs
4: egregious.
3: You're freaking out about? 10 to 20%. It's egregious we spend 50% on social programs.
4: I'm a military kid, and I can tell you that is not needed.
3: Girl, you literally just got the information that you were just wrong, and yet you're still doubling down. Oh, boy. I love when people have no idea what they do, and then they're just not patriotic. It's like, dude, you're literally not a contributor. You should be the most patriotic person. You contribute nothing.
4: I mean,
3: you contribute literally nothing. You've only been a taker, and yet you're the one that doesn't like the country?
2: Ladies and gentlemen, please, please, in the name of all that's holy, pick the right heroes. I'm going to add to the list of not heroes. Notice I didn't say anti-heroes, because anti-heroes can be kind of cool. The Punisher is kind of an anti-hero if you like comic books. You know, sometimes the anti-hero is like just a dude who's PO'd with an edge. Okay, I'm not talking about them. I'm talking about the not heroes, like the villains. If they have blue or green hair and they're spouting a bunch of liberal talking points, they're probably conning you. Con men, liberal media people, doomers, pillars, communists, Islamo fanatics, Hollywood people, you know, faux academics with stupid critical race theory stuff. Pick the right heroes and you'll never go wrong. This woman's not it. She doesn't even know anything. So I saw this article conveniently after the show yesterday. I would have put it in yesterday, and that's why I played this thing again. The Wall Street Journal. Really? We're ripping people callously off food stamps. Guys, everybody's starving. They're all dying. The world, everyone's going to die, folks. There's just no food stamps out there. Really? Folks, I really appreciate it. We got the launch of the radio show coming up. Huge footprint of stations nationwide. Bongino Report AM, September 21st. We'll get that station finder up for you soon. Thanks for tuning in. I will see you back here.
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5: Here is the news.
6: The lawyer for former California Congressman Eric Swalwell is demanding a federal investigation. Daniel Martindale with more.
7: It comes after a report in The Atlantic which says the FBI had air marshals secretly monitor Swalwell aboard a United flight from Germany to try to see his electronic passcodes. Swalwell's attorney, Sarah Azari, is demanding a federal probe into the criminal investigation involving her client. She says Swalwell has been the subject of continuous federal scrutiny, investigations, and leaks for nearly a decade. Swalwell resigned from Congress earlier this year after multiple women accused him of sexual harassment and assault. He denies the allegations.
6: A bill to let California car insurers track drivers for possible lower rates has failed. The Consumer Driving Data Protection Act would have allowed insurers to use technology to track driving habits like speed and braking to set rates. Right now, the rates are based on DMV records and a point system that tracks tickets and accidents. A federal judge is blocking the EPA from sending California state rules on vehicle emissions to Capitol Hill for possible repeal. Tammy Trujillo reports.
8: California standards on vehicle emissions are more strict than federal laws after the state was granted waivers during previous Democratic administrations. In June, the EPA said the waivers granted to California should have been sent to Congress first, which can repeal them by a simple majority vote. On Wednesday, a federal judge in Washington said Congress can repeal regulations but not waivers and called the EPA move gamesmanship that undermines honest compliance with the law.
6: And the UCLA Voting Rights Project and others are suing the Trump administration. It's alleged in court documents that the government's use of federal databases to erroneously target naturalized citizens eligible to vote interferes with free and fair elections. The suit follows an investigation by the White House that more than 278,000 non-citizens are registered to vote nationwide, including nearly 191,000 in California. Those are the headlines. I'm Sharon Reardon.
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10: Calabasas slowing down 101 southbound, leaving Las Virgenes as you continue all the way into Studio City, better by Coldwater Canyon. But it's going to be slow ahead in Hollywood from Sunset into downtown Los Angeles. Let's look at Burbank on the 134 eastbound slowing. Buena Vista delays all the way to Glendale Avenue in Glendale. And also very tough on the 5, making your way northbound, leaving Burbank away from Hollywood Way all the way to the 14 freeway.
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